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5: 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Filling in for Guy Benson, here's Griff Jenkins.
6: Happy Friday. It is Griff Jenkins, your humble D.C. correspondent and weekend co-host of Fox and Friends, filling in for the great Guy Benson, who has got some important time off taking care of a brand new daughter. We congratulate him. Hope he is having a wonderful Friday as we are here. And, you know, I thought it would be fun maybe to go to the shrink couch for a little bit and maybe talk about what is going on in our highly polarized, highly partisan, divided country, because no one understands it better than the therapist who hear it on a daily basis. Not to discount the other reasons that we all go to therapists to help understand our own lives better and make improvements, but also in the age of the not yet medically recorded as an official condition, but often referred to as President Trump talks about, Trump derangement syndrome. We're lucky on the Guy Benson Show to have in studio with us Dr. Jonathan Alpert, a therapist with a great book out, Therapy Nation, really pulls back the curtain on what's going on. And Dr. Alpert, thanks for joining me.
7: Thanks, Griff, for having me.
6: Yeah, no, it's great having you here. And you and I have spoken a lot. We often text each other and talk about what's going on. But you penned a piece this week that I thought was really, really important, and I hadn't thought about it. And coming from someone in your line of work, it gave all the more weight to it. It's a piece up now in the Washington Examiner with the title, Why Therapy is Making America More Polarized. Explain.
7: Yeah, and if you think about it, why are the people who are supposed to be helping mend divides and helping people to be healthier actually creating bigger divisions in our country? And in my book, Therapy Nation, I talk about how I actually think therapists are making people sicker and weaker and more divided. And I think the problem, I started to see it about, well, probably a decade ago when Trump first came into the scene. And people would come into my office. They would talk about how they're going to leave the country, how Trump is Hitler, so on and so forth. So there was such hatred, and it really wasn't rooted in fact. And I would try to work with these patients and really try to help them to think about things in a healthier way. But then this sort of morphed into people cutting out family members if they don't like the way they voted. So it becomes a big issue around Thanksgiving or Christmas and other holidays. And now we have therapists that are actually encouraging this. They're fueling this estrangement, and it's a real problem in our society.
6: It's really dangerous. And the Wall Street Journal has a piece up this week. The title, "Are Therapists to Blame for Rise in Adults Cutting Parents Off?" It's an interesting read. It's a deep dive in it. They talk about 25% of the population is estranged from or has cut ties with a relative. I love one of the questions that the piece asks the reader right off the top. Is it really good therapy to break your mother's heart? I mean, it is astonishing to hear you to come with facts and explain to us that some therapists are actually encouraging this, breaking their mother's heart or cutting off their ties with this family member. You've been studying this for years. How do we get here?
7: Yeah, never a good idea to break your mother's heart,
6: no.
7: Of course. We got here because people have such hatred for Trump, and it's become part of their identity, and people are more focused on politics and their hatred towards him than other things in life that I think are far more important, such as family, careers, hobbies, and other interests. But people have become hyper-fixated on Trump. And I know President Trump likes to talk about TDS, and I've talked about it as well, and I've made it very clear that this isn't an actual diagnosis that the medical community has accepted, but it's a real pathology. And I did write about this in the Wall Street Journal back in November. It's a real pathology. When you have people who are staying up at night, they can't sleep, they're highly anxious, they think the world is ending because of Trump, that's a serious pathology, and it's worth paying some attention to.
6: How much, Jonathan, do you think the media plays into this? Social media, particularly, people spend a lot of time doom scrolling, as they say. How much do you think it lies with the role of social media or even the media at large, which is often largely attacking the president?
7: Well, both are a huge problem. We had a psychiatrist that went on MSNBC last year, and she was instructing people, cut people off if you don't like the way that they voted. So that's bad advice, and that's not advice I would ever give to someone. I would remind people that politics and a politician should never get between you and a loved one. Social media is another big problem. People surround themselves in a certain echo chamber. They only hear what they want to hear. They're not looking at the other side. So they're heavily biased, and they're really taking that to heart, and it creates bigger problems.
6: Do you think sometimes the social media companies are also to blame? Because, you know, if you are on X, formerly known as Twitter, or you're on Instagram, and you know, these algorithms, like, oh, here's things that Griff likes. He loves surfing. He loves, you know, cycling and whatever. And you know, it'll funnel that. I was noticing just even today, the Iran war is really a big topic. It's front and center, and we don't know what the president's about to do, but it certainly seems like he's about to escalate his attacks. So I'm kind of looking for some stuff, and then next thing I know, for the next 3 hours, my feed is just all about that.
7: Oh, yeah. Big tech is watching. If you're into dogs, you'll be flooded with videos of dogs. If you're into surfing like you are. So if you're hating Trump, you'll get all sorts of memes and videos that support that pathology.
6: Do you think that some of the blame also lies with politicians? And I've been in Washington for more than 30 years, and obviously we have two parties, Republicans and Democrats, and they're always attacking each other, although there was a time when there was actually some semblance of bipartisanship, which we rarely ever see.
7: Those were the good old days.
6: The good old days that we rarely see again. However, it is the first time, and even it wasn't entirely like this, I recall, in the first Trump administration, but now, with the exception of Senator John Fetterman, you have an entire political party that at every turn turns every conversation into bashing and demonizing President Trump. Do you think that does affect the American psyche?
7: Oh, of course. And you got to love Fetterman for being a voice of reason. But when you have politicians who are demonizing the president and are contributing to the poison that's out there, these are elected officials. These are people in a position of power and authority. So the people out there start to believe it. And, you know, in the old days, people would say shooters would be assassins or hearing voices when you look at John Hinckley. And nowadays, the shooters are actually hearing voices, but they're the voices of these politicians, or the voices of speaking heads on TV, pundits, and it's a problem. And people really need to watch what they say.
6: Yeah, and therapists need to watch what they're saying. You know, you write in your piece, and you've written about this before, which is really interesting. I want you to sort of

0: But we have therapists who are using their office as a way to put their ideologies out there and discriminate against people. And it's they're doing people a big disservice. But this problem really starts in graduate school, where we have programs that are out there where they're teaching people a certain model where you're either oppressed or you're the oppressor. You're rich, you're poor. If you're white, you must be the oppressor. If you're anything but white, you must be the oppressed. And this is what these young therapists are taking out into the field with them.
1: You know, when you talk about the troubling realities in your industry, as you wrote in Therapy Nation, is one of the realities that you find that we as a nation are perhaps too dependent on therapy?
0: I think we are. And if you look at where we're at now, there's more access to therapy and mental health services than ever before, yet we have higher rates of anxiety and depression. So you have to wonder what's going on. But I do think we're too dependent, and therapists have pathologized ordinary life experiences. So if you have a bad day or even a bad week, that doesn't necessarily mean that you're depressed. If you have a fight with your boss or a friend, that doesn't mean that that person is toxic or a narcissist. But we have therapists that are throwing these labels out there, and they're pathologizing what I would consider ordinary life experiences. And these are experiences that help us to grow and become stronger as people, and they shouldn't be pathologized.
1: When you look across the industry, not just in your practice, but industry whole, and you talk about the polarization growing, is there a demographic? Is there an age group where you're seeing it more prevalent than others?
0: You know, I used to think it was limited to 20s, 30s, and maybe early 40s. But what I'm seeing is really shocking, or what I've been seeing over the past few years. I know people in their 70s and even into their 80s who have told me that they hope Trump gets shot, or too bad the shooter missed. So you would think by the time you get to be that age, you don't let politics bother you that way, and there are more important things to think about in life. But unfortunately, that's not the case.
1: That's just an astonishing reality, because I'm 55, I'm in my mid-50s, and I joke, you know, there's some advantages to getting older. One is you lose some of the anxieties of your 20s and 30s, you know, not to say that you don't care, but you're like, I don't care.
0: Or you get better at dealing with
1: that. Or you get better at dealing with that. But to hear that is really going into really people that shouldn't have it. That, how do you fix that?
0: Well, I wish I had the solution, but you know, I try to help people understand that there are bigger and more important things in life, that this is just a 4-year term or 8 years if someone's elected to a second term, and try to really get them to shift their focus to other things that might be important in life beyond the politics.
1: Dr. Jonathan Alpert, he is the author of Therapy Nation, and he has really given us a lot to think about. Can you stay with me for a minute?
0: Sure.
1: I got a couple more questions. I'm putting you on the couch, doctor. How about that? This is Griff Jenkins on the Guy Benson Show. A lot more with Dr. Jonathan Alpert when we come back.
2: Filling in for Guy Benson, it's Griff Jenkins.

0: Are you ready to experience the sights and sounds of Scotland right here in Michigan? 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

0: back to the Guy Benson Show. This is Griff Jenkins on a gorgeous Friday, and we are talking now with America's greatest therapist, Jonathan Alpert, who has a great book out, Therapy Nation. And Jonathan, I held you over because we're having such an important conversation about how therapists are really polarizing the country and causing people to cut off. But I want to talk about, I'm worried about the mental state of New Yorkers. I spend a lot of time up here coming up to fill in on the, or to do the weekend show. I live in actually DC, but, you know, watching what Mayor Zohran Mamdani is doing is got to be sort of weighing on the conscience of New Yorkers in their daily life. And living in New York City is tough enough just getting by day to day. But with the stuff he's driving, with really class warfare about billionaires and Ken Griffin, Ken Griffin's place, and talking about what an evil person he is, and demonizing billionaires, to the anti-Semitic sort of tone he's taken earlier this week. You may have seen Mayor Mamdani literally calling for Netanyahu's arrest, having this to say. This is cut 23. I want you to listen to this.
1: Benjamin Netanyahu is a war criminal, the architect of a horrific genocide against the Palestinian people. He is responsible for the killing of more than 73,000 people, for the maiming of tens of thousands of children as those who survive undergo amputation without anesthesia, for the targeting of neonatal hospitals and maternity care centers, denying newborns even the chance to live, for the countless people he starved as he blocked food and humanitarian aid from reaching them, for the gunning down of hundreds of aid workers and journalists. And just last month, the UN confirmed that Palestinian children continue to be deliberately targeted and killed by Israeli armed forces, more than 8 months after the so-called ceasefire.
0: Just astounding. Astounding comments there, and, you know, setting aside how we could spend the next 30 minutes picking apart the lack of facts in what he's saying about genocide and everything else, just to have your mayor, like, you're the mayor. Like, deal with parks, libraries, schools, and trash pickup, and he's going into this lane. And, you know, we just shortly after, and, you know, we're seeing where the investigation goes, but in two separate incidences, in one case, a man was stabbed, a Jewish person, and they yelled, Allah Akbar. And you just wonder, like, what do you make of, do you think Mayor Mamdani is in any way affecting the psyche of New Yorkers?
2: Oh, absolutely. And that's what I was talking about earlier. When you have elected officials putting messages out there that someone's bad or a country's evil or what he did with the genocide, that information gets into the wrong head, and it gets into the head of a crazy person like we saw play out yesterday. And they commit bad crimes. They commit crimes, and this is Mamdani's New York. And you're right, he should probably focus on potholes instead of trying to deal with international affairs. And maybe he should actually take a visit to the Holocaust Museum to learn what a real genocide is.
0: Well, and, you know, it shocks me that, look, he's the mayor of the biggest city in America.
2: And the biggest Jewish population, you know, outside of Israel.
0: The largest Jewish population, exactly, outside of Israel. And, you know, he's got a war on landlords. He's got a war on billionaires. And he's, you know, really leaning into Netanyahu is a war criminal, needs to be arrested. And you just wonder, particularly for Jewish residents, I've only got about 30 seconds, but your final thoughts on you know, where we're headed.
2: Well, I think hating billionaires and wealthy people has never been a good strategy to help a city prosper. I mean, he doesn't recognize that billionaires and wealthy people bring in so much business, open up jobs, help to beautify the city. Yeah.
0: So don't kill the billionaires. We need them. Jonathan Alpert, his book is Therapy Nation. Go get it. Thank you for being here.
2: Thank you, Griff.
0: And we'll be back on the Guy Benson Show.
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10: Hernia surgery has advanced dramatically from large incisions to tiny cuts and high-tech tools. Dr. Marion Franco, general surgeon at Henry Ford West Bloomfield Hospital, explains how repairs are done today and what new technology means for patients.
11: Traditional open surgery, a larger incision, is the most tried and true method for hernia in all surgeries. Of course, with advancement of technology and research, we are now moving into the minimally invasive surgical world with laparoscopy and the now robot.
10: Dr. Franco says today the hernia repair is often reinforced with mesh for added strength and long-term durability.
11: The way I like to describe it to patients is your body has, the tissue in your body has already proven to be weak. It spontaneously broke open, so it doesn't make sense to sew weak tissue to weak tissue. One heavy lift or cough or some, you know, an event like that, the tissue will break open again. So the concept that we all embrace in hernia repair is a tension-free repair. So mesh provides us with that.
10: Dr. Franco says the robotic platform has revolutionized hernia repair. She even did something different in repairing my ventral hernia.
11: For your surgery, I was able to do something that I would not be able to do easily with the laparoscope. I was able to sandwich your piece of mesh in between layers of your abdominal wall. And your surgery, I think, was less than an hour. And then, yeah, you're back to work.
10: Dr. Franco says next generation robotics and smarter mesh will make future hernia repairs even safer and stronger. I'm Lloyd Jackson with WJR Health Watch.
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15: I'm Ann Thomas. 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And she says nursing is a calling.
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1: This is the Guy Benson Show, and I am Griff Jenkins, your humble DC correspondent, filling in for the great Guy Benson. And we are lucky to have joining us now an amazing woman, a friend that I have known for a long time. Her name is Bethany Mandel, co-author of the best-selling book Stolen Youth, and you can hear her podcast and her writings at Mom Wars. So very important. Bethany, thanks for joining us.
2: Thanks for having me. I appreciate being called in while Guy's on paternity leave.
1: Well, listen, you know, I saw an article this week on the Wall Street Journal, and I was taken aback by it because I'm just going to be honest, it's personal for me. And you know, I am filling in for Guy Benson because Guy Benson is taking time to do the single most important thing in life. And that is spending time with your children. He has a brand new, gorgeous baby daughter, Madison. He's spending some time with her, and you can't get that back. And, you know, in my mid-50s, Bethany, when you're young, you really are anxious and driven, and you think money and success, and you've got to find your way in the world and all these other things. But you get a little bit older, and you realize that nothing, and I mean nothing, bar nothing, but time is most valuable, more than money or anything else, and time spent and how you choose to spend it. And this Wall Street Journal article is titled, When One Nanny Isn't Enough, CEO Parents Hire a Whole Team. They talk about these parents. Some parents are spending upwards of $250,000 on teams for their children, not just a nanny, but also then you got a bike training coach and a potty training coach and a organizer and all these other things and a chef and even someone that's going to read to your kids. And I was blown away. I was having a conversation recently with my eldest daughter who just graduated from law school. She's going to pass the bar and go off to South Carolina, become a lawyer. And that'll be fully flying the nest. And there's a bittersweet moment in that. And I was asking, I was kind of talking about this article a little bit. And I talked about, you know, I've missed more birthdays, anniversaries, and important dates than I can remember because I chose to be a reporter flying around the world to cover major stories. And I'm glad I did. And I feel like it was an important job to do. And by the way, someone has to pay for things like school and all these other things. So, you know, there's a reason why dad's having to be gone a lot of time. But you know, the at the end of the day, you know, the moments that I hold most dear were the moments when I would read books to her. She remembered one book in particular, Skippy John Jones. I don't know if you know that children's book, but she remembered I would do voices of Skippy John Jones. I am Skippito Fresquito, and I fear no bandito. My manners are mellow, sweet like the jello. I am on duty in Candido. And, you know, hearing your child, who's now grown, talking about that, it validates how important it is. But what's your take on this? You are my premier expert in this field.
2: Yeah, I mean, I have a whole Substack, The Mom Wars, about this kind of stuff, and I haven't gotten around to writing about it because I've been on mom duty too much.
1: That's an important duty.
2: It is, and it made me really sad, honestly, to read how they had outsourced so much of the role of parenting. I outsource personally. I have a cleaning lady who organizes my kids' clothes for me and cleans my clutter. I'm not against outsourcing. I don't think that women can or should do it all, or parents should or can do it all. But to me, I outsource the stuff I don't want to do so that I can spend more time with my children. And the idea of outsourcing the very best parts of my life, it's like going on a diet and cutting out all of the healthy, cutting out all of the desserts when it just, like, that's the best part. So I was really sad by that whole piece. And it made me, like, to be frank, wonder why people had kids at all. What was the end goal here if you didn't want to raise them and spend time with them? Because you're missing out on the best parts.
1: It's so true. And look, I don't blame some of these people in the article of trying to balance this, you know, crazy, you know, challenge between staying the CEO, staying being successful, but the part about missing all of the little moments. One of a former CEO talks about every hour I'm not bogged down with the doing is an hour I get to show up fully present with my kids. And, I just wonder whether, as you point out, the thought of if you choose to be a parent and you realize that that greatest gift of having a child, is your primary focus and should be, you know, it's time to have a cultural discussion nationwide. Even if you have an endless amount of money to alleviate the challenges you've got, but a discussion about not only what you're missing out, but also what you're depriving your child of.
2: Yeah. There's an incredible, special, I guess, airing on CNN this weekend, and Jake Tapper sat down with Senator Ben Sasse. And Sasse told him, you know, when I would go on a business trip, I'd throw the hotel key on my floor of my closet.
1: Yes.
2: And he had an incredible collection of hotel keys at the bottom of his closet. And he, after he was diagnosed with stage 4 pancreatic cancer, looked at that box of hotel key cards and said, that was dinners. That was moments that I missed with my kids that I'm never going to get back. You can never, ever get these moments back. And to me, like, you know, you said you don't blame these parents. I do. Yeah. Like, why have children? What is the purpose of this professional success if not to earn yourself the ability to give your kids everything? But the most important thing you can give your kids is yourself. And so, they're like, they don't need $15,000 a week sailing camp or bicycling camp. Like, they need you. They need you to be standing there having those moments, because they're not going to remember bicycle camp or sailing camp. They're going to remember the time that they spent with you.
1: You're spot on, Bethany, and this is why I love you. Our brains think alike. Here is a little bit of the preview of Ben Sasse in that CNN interview that Bethany is talking about. It is such a powerful moment. This is Cut 39. Listen here.
3: I have serious regret about how much I traveled. I would just come back from all my trips and take all the hotel keys and throw them on the floor of a closet in my home office. And all of a sudden, it became thousands and thousands of keys. And you're like, that's a hell of a lot of missed dinners.
4: And you look at it kind of like forlornly.
3: I would look at my kids, and I felt like they had a chain around their neck with an hourglass. And I was watching the years, the months or the years or the dinners we had left as a family. And I'd look at my kids and I'd see the sand through the hourglass. Like, what the hell was I doing instead of being with you?
1: In a powerful admission, in powerful words to be made from a man whose days are limited and with terminal cancer. We don't know how much time he's got, but I'm so proud of Senator Sasse for having the courage to talk about this stuff. And this is exactly what you're talking about. It makes you wonder, you know, will some parent out there with young children hear this and be moved by it?
2: Yeah, I mean, I think that part of why I have this mentality is because my parents both passed away when I was young. My mom, I was 16 when she died, and my dad, I was 19 when he died. And so I've always sort of seen life as a gift that is not infinite. It is finite. It's a finite gift that we've been given. And so if you're going to take any blessings from the early death of both your parents and your teens, for me it's that realization. And I applaud Senator Sasse, because sitting down with Jake Tapper, I'm sure, was really difficult. And, you know, it's an hour-long special, and I can't imagine how many hours they spent sitting with him. It must have been many. But he's teaching that lesson to all of us, that, you know, life is a beautiful gift from God, and we have to treasure it, and we have to use it wisely. And I think that, you know, he has regrets, but hopefully, you know, there's people out there who will hear those regrets and think about making different life choices.
1: And do you think, Bethany, that, you know, look, when you have small children, it's not easy. It's tough. Everything from just managing things to getting through the things. And it's easy in that moment when you're dealing with potty training and you're exhausted and you didn't get sleep and you're dealing even with, you know, okay, I'm going to go out and teach my daughter to ride a bike, of which I did with both of my children. And, you know, you think it's going to be this Hallmark movie moment and they fall and they cut their knee and they're screaming and crying. And you're like, wait, hold on. This isn't going well. You know, it's easy to get frustrated and exhausted by it. And sometimes you don't really realize until you're reflecting on it, you are able to fully appreciate the joy that it brought you, even if it went a little bit more difficult than you thought it would.
2: Yeah, no, and the those moments, I've had 6 kids. I, you know, didn't sleep for basically a decade. So I get that bone crushing exhaustion but I also, because I have the blessing of having 6 children, and I had 6 children because I the lessons from my parents that I just talked about, I see my 12-year-old and I look at pictures of her from when she was 2 or 3 years old and I think, oh my God, it went so fast. And I look at my 3-year-old, my youngest son, and I think, oh my God, I have to just keep you at this age and I have to treasure it. And it is such a blessing to have the number of kids that I had and the age range that I have, because it really is also such a realization that, like, the days are long, but the years are short. And I know I'm going to miss these years. I look at him, my youngest son, and I think, oh God, I already am sad for this age, and you're still this age.
1: Yeah, it really is the old adage or saying that, you know, we're in a hurry to get where we're going, but it's once we get there that we realize it was the journey that mattered more than the destination. So just incredible stuff, and I can't wait to see more of Ben Sasse's interview. I mean, here's a guy facing death from stage 4 pancreatic cancer, just hitting us with the most important things that matter in life. Hey, let me change gears for a little bit, though, because I have interviewed you and talked a lot often with you about the rise in things like anti-Semitism and what we're seeing. And we have Zoran Mamdani just this week outdoing himself with talking. I just was playing for our previous guest, John Jonathan Albert, where he said that, you know, this whole thing about getting Benjamin Netanyahu arrested, that he's a war criminal and genocide is being carried out. And you know, on the one hand, I'm quick to point out, you're the mayor, dude. Stay in your lane, fix the potholes, deal with parks, libraries, schools, and trash pickup. But no, he's not. He's not going to do that. And of course, he is becoming quick the star of the Democratic Socialist rise in this country. And to credit to him, he got elected mayor of New York City. But, you know, this New York City has the largest Jewish population outside of Israel. And we just saw a Jewish individual being stabbed and someone yelling "Allah Akbar" before they got stabbed. And you wonder, are we approaching a rise in anti-Semitism? And is Mayor Mamdani sort of throwing some gasoline on that fire here in New York City?
2: Yeah, he absolutely is. So yesterday was the saddest day on the Jewish calendar. It's called Tisha B'Av. And it's a sort of conflagration of a lot of different horrible things that happened in the span of Jewish history that all happened to happen on this date in the Hebrew calendar, namely the destruction of the temples in Jerusalem. And it's interesting to have a mayor who, you know, sent out this very vague, mealy-mouthed, like, I hope you have a peaceful Tisha B'Av. Like, what does that mean? But it's funny coming from him because, you know, Mr. Mayor, what is this holiday commemorating? It's the loss of the temples in Jerusalem thousands of years ago. So this guy who thinks that, you know, Zionism was an idea that was invented 90 years ago, well, sir, let's tell you about the holiday you just wished us a peaceful Tisha B'Av for. It's like wishing people a happy 9/11. Like, it's a very weird greeting. And you can tell that he doesn't have anyone Jewish in his circles. And it's because Jewish leaders are avoiding him like the plague because they see him for what he is. And so in the middle of this commemorative event where, you know, we're fasting all day, we're sitting on the ground, we're mourning the loss of the temples, the man who was stabbed hadn't eaten or drank all day, and he was walking back and forth to his synagogue, and he was stabbed. And what's funny, not funny, is this individual, Moshe is his name, was in the process of moving to Florida. He was packing up his stuff in his apartment and leaving because he was not feeling safe or excited about living in Zohar Mamdani's New York. And there's a lot of New Yorkers who are thinking this right now. We have very close friends who live in that neighborhood, and they're at their kids' Jewish school, everyone's standing around. And by the way, everyone's very liberal at this school. Like, this is not a conservative school. And everyone is saying this is, Kamala is the last Democrat I vote for. This is it. The writing's on the wall, because it's not just Aram Mamdani. Like, if it were, it would just be an anomaly. But the DSA candidates who have decided to make Israel their number one priority and the Jews their number one priority are across the country, from Colorado to Michigan, you name it. Like, there is a terrifying rise of, like, pure, insane anti-Semitism on the left through the DSA. And Democrats are just watching it happen like it's a slow-motion car train wreck. And they seem fine with it. Like, they're okay with this absolutely crazy anti-Semitic ring coming up to their left. I was talking yesterday with a friend who used to know Abdul, who's running for Senate in Michigan, and he said he knew him in high school, and he used to compare Zionists and Israelis to Nazis. And he said, "Do you think I could leak that to the media?" And I was like, honestly, I don't think it's that newsworthy, because he says it now.
1: Wow.
2: He says it out loud.
1: It's so true. And, you know, good on these New York City Jewish leaders who are blasting Mamdani, you know, saying stop fanning the flames of hatred and division. We'll see where it goes. Bethany Mandel, thank you. As always, it is great to get your insight. She's, of course, the best-selling author of Stolen Youth, and you can read her and listen to her on our podcast at Mom Wars. Bethany, have a great weekend.
2: Thank you so much. You too.
1: All right. This is Griff Jenkins on the Guy Benson Show, and we will be back.
0: In the swamp, not of the swamp. Guy Benson.
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16: That heat's going to be out there for one more day.
17: Temperatures being 30 degrees above average.
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0: This is Griff Jenkins filling in on the Guy Benson Show on this Friday, and we are talking about everything under the sun. And there's news I've got to quickly talk about this because it's very big, and it comes out of the great state of Pennsylvania. The governor there, Josh Shapiro, has proclaimed July 24th, that's today, to officially be LeBron James Day. Now, I was absolutely consumed with Knicks mania and Jalen Brunson. I bought a Knicks hat. I literally became a fair-weathered, admittedly, Knicks fan, and I'm so impressed. But LeBron James, instead of choosing his hometown Cleveland Cavaliers or the Miami Heat, who thought they actually had him, accidentally leaked a press conference about that, didn't turn out he's going to Philadelphia. Now, why is that interesting? Because Philadelphia just got Jaylen Brown from the Celtics. Now they're doing this deal where they got LeBron James to take a pay cut. They're building a franchise-winning team. This looks like they think they're going to win the whole thing next year, but I will remain a Knicks fan because that's the boat I chose to get in. This is Griff Jenkins. One more hour coming up, and that's the happy hour.
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3: A van plowed into a crowd at Berlin's annual gay pride celebration today, killing one person and injuring at least 16 others, some critically. Police launched a massive search for the driver and shut down the celebration and concert near the iconic Brandenburg Gate, where hundreds of thousands had gathered for what's called Christopher Street Day, one of Europe's largest pride events. For the first night in almost 2 weeks, the U.S. did not strike Iran, but President Trump says he's considering a major offensive.
4: There's been a lot of talk about a potential massive attack on Iran from the U.S. President Trump making it clear the U.S. still at this point is keeping all options open.
5: We're locked and loaded and ready to go.
4: Still military action taking place on the water in the Gulf of Oman. U.S. has a naval blockade around Iran's key ports. A merchant ship tried to break that naval blockade. It was warned four times before U.S. forces fired and disabled that ship.
3: Fox's Steve Harrigan in Tel Aviv. Meantime, Iran is accusing Ukraine of attacking one of its commercial ships in the Caspian Sea, killing one crew member. member and injuring another. Ukraine says, though, it targeted Russian ships carrying Iran-linked military cargo. President Trump spoke at the White House Correspondents' Dinner for the first time as president. It happened last night, and it was just a few months after an alleged assassination attempt at that dinner. And he praised the Secret Service members who stopped the gunman.
6: To Officer Gonzalez, Secret Service, Metropolitan Police, law enforcement generally, and even all of the military around us in the room tonight, we salute you and we thank you with all of our hearts. Thank you very much. Great job.
3: The accused gunman, Cole Allen, pleaded not guilty and is awaiting federal trial. 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
18: Good evening. Look out for some slowdown due to an accident that's on the shoulder of westbound 94 at Belleville Road. We also have a crash on northbound 75 at Ortonville. It is blocking two lanes. Only the right lane is open, so expect some extra holdup. And a couple-minute delay on westbound 94 between Greenfield Road and Wayne Road. And it's going to take you roughly 15 minutes on southbound Southfield Freeway from the Lodge Freeway to 94. And you can expect a 10-minute delay on southbound 75 between 12 Mile and John R. I'm Nicole, WJR Traffic and Weather First.
19: We're mostly clear, headed back to 67. Sunday, partly sunny, headed up to 88. Scattered showers and storms possible. Could see those scattered storms Sunday night, 50-50 shot. Showers for the afternoon Monday and maybe some thunder. From the Weather Channel, I'm Jeff Eno on 760 WJR, where Michigan comes to talk.
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0: Happy Friday, happy, happy hour, the best hour all week long on the Great Guy Benson Show. This is Griff Jenkins, your humble D.C. correspondent and Fox & Friends Weekend co-host, trying to fill those giant shoes of Guy Benson. And, you know, I want to dispel right off the top this hour a few rumors, because it is clearly the summer of Jimothy, that cute, deformed raccoon making his way all across Seattle. There were rumors that Guy Benson is taking time off his radio show to go and spend time with Jimothy and chase Jimothy, which I would not blame him, because I would love to do that, but it is false. Let us discount that immediately, because he is doing something far more important. Guy Benson is spending time with his brand new daughter, Madison, and we are so proud of him and so happy for him and congratulate him on that feat. But it is happy hour, so let us get right to it. Joining us from Chicago, John O'Caldwell, my good friend. Of course, you hear us out there on WLS 890, the great radio station in Chicago. John, thanks for joining us for the happy hour.
11: Great to be with you, my friend. Thank you for having me.
0: Well, listen, you are, Jono, not only a good friend and someone I admire and think the world of and what you have accomplished in your life, but I think, you know, we talk about Guy Benson doing one of the most important things in his life, spending time with his new daughter. You are doing something that I want to put a spotlight on. I want to bring attention to it, and that is you are having on Saturday a march in Chicago, a march against violence to honor your baby brother, Christian, who was gunned down in the violent streets of Chicago. Talk to me about what you're doing and why you're doing it, Jono.
11: Yes, thank you for the opportunity, Griffin. I got to tell you, you know, we've been colleagues at the Fox News Channel for almost 10 years now, and you've always been one of the nicest, kindest, and most well-informed people that I've ever worked with, so thank you for that. To your point, on June 24th, 2022, my life changed forever when my innocent teenage baby brother Christian was murdered in Chicago. We're going back to Chicago. We're here actually right now. We're doing a march tomorrow. Tomorrow is in July 25th, starting at Morgan Park High School at 10 a.m. Central Time in Chicago. And I'm inviting everyone to come out and let their voices be heard. Enough is enough when it comes to soft on crime policies being pushed across our nation. Chicago and Illinois specifically is usually the epicenter where things start. Where cash bail was eliminated, it started in Illinois, and then it spread over in other places like D.C., New Mexico, and so on. These policies must come to an end. Why? Because it's creating carnage. It's creating more victims. It's creating fatherless families, and we cannot have that anymore. The silence game is over. I'm saying to Governor Pritzker and Mayor Brandon Johnson, come march with us tomorrow at 10 a.m. And again, you can go get the details at caldwellsafety.org. Come march with us and see the devastation that your policies have caused on these families. We're going to have angel families there. We're going to have folks who lost not one family member to gun violence, not two, three people in their family murdered. So we're going to have a broad coalition of people there. I've invited everyone to come out. This isn't about politics. And the Caldwell Foundation for Public Safety, again, caldwellsafety.org, is hosting this event. This is an organization I started after my brother was murdered. We're inviting everyone to come, because it's about the people, not politics.
0: And I would encourage everyone to go to the Caldwell Institute to learn more about it. And, you know, Jono, why I have so much respect for you and applaud you is because as a reporter that has covered so many violent crime cases over the span of 25 years working at Fox News, you know, at every one, when you interview the victims' families, the common thread that binds all those stories tragically together is they ask, when will enough be enough? When will people realize something has to be done? And you mentioned Mayor Johnson and Governor Pritzker. Have their offices had any response to you? I mean, it is beyond inconceivable why Mayor Johnson wouldn't be out there in trying to cross this partisan divide in this country, which is just as high as it's ever been. I've never seen a partisan divide in the country like we have right now. And we can talk about another day for why that is. But when it comes to senseless violence that takes the lives of young people like your baby brother, Christian, who had their whole life in front of them, just a pure violent robbery of what would have been been a life of so much promise. How is it that Mayor Johnson and Governor Pritzker, but particularly the mayor, it's his city, the safety of his constituents and residents are the top priority of any mayor in any city? And have you had any contact with him about that? And why wouldn't he be there?
11: Well, I've invited them multiple times. We've reached out to their offices over the phone. I believe we've emailed them as well. I have a piece that came out at FoxNews.com yesterday. I encourage people to take a look at that about the march that we're doing. And I also put a personal invite there. I was on Fox 32 Chicago. I invited them again. Have they responded? Absolutely not. Do they intend to come? I doubt it. But I'm still going to invite them anyway because this problem has to be solved. And if it isn't solved, we're going to see more and more deaths. Over the last 10 years, we've seen over 6,500 murders in the city of Chicago. 6,500. Those are lives lost. There's so much potential in the city of Chicago, but unfortunately, a lot of it lies in graveyards across our city. So what must we do? We must say enough is enough and unite as a community. We got people flying in all over the country for this march because it is very important for us to say it again. We cannot be silent no more.
0: So true. You wrote a book, a new book that I would encourage our listeners to go out and get, The Day My Brother Was Murdered, My Journey Through America's Violent Crime Crisis. And that's such an appropriate title, Jono, because you're on that journey through America's violent crime crisis. You painfully know firsthand what that journey is like, but your journey is just beginning. Your journey is going to go for the rest of your life, but yet you're trying to take a stand now to rally people to unite, not divide, over what is a common sense goal of trying to stop this violence. Have you given thought about how we stop this? How do we end the cycle that just keeps repeating itself?
11: Well, if we're talking about places like Chicago, there's something called the Safety Act, which was the elimination of cash bail. That needs to be repealed, point blank period. They have policies here where there's been a number of people who have been not tried for murder, but they're waiting to be tried for murder, and they're sitting at home with ankle monitor bracelets. What the Safety Act does, in addition to the elimination of cash bail, is with the ankle monitor braces, which they can be taken off, they can be manipulated. Now, if the police sees a signal that the person is out of range, they're not at their home, or has been messed with, they can't respond for 72 hours with the Safety Act, which means if you're being under house arrest, waiting for trial for murder, you can go out and kill the witness. You got 72 hours to do it. So it's just nonsensical policies. Additionally, around the country, I know this is the national platform we're on right now. You got places like Los Angeles and New York. Why don't you work with ICE? Why won't you get the criminals, the worst of the worst, out of there? Why won't you honor these detainers, these ICE detainers? You sometimes have them in your prisons. But yet you refuse to work with ICE. So, you know, you got places where they're like, oh, crime isn't that bad. It actually has been a decrease. Okay, true enough, there's been a decrease in homicides, a 100-year low. But that's not because of their policies. It's because of Donald Trump. That is the reason why we have a 100-year low. You saw what he did in D.C. You saw what he did in Memphis. You saw how he surged resources across the country in places where the government actually works with the administration. I don't know of one policy that Donald Trump has ever implemented or offered that has caused the loss of life and violent crime. That's been these local governors, these local mayors that have done that. And that must come to an end. So I'm speaking with a loud, clear voice. I started the Caldwell Institute for Public Safety, CaldwellInstitute.org. Please support our efforts there. It's our political arm, our 501c4, where we can go out and actually get some of these folks out of office. And we've already experienced some success doing that. Tomorrow's is about our foundation, nonpartisan, a 501c3. And there, we're welcoming everybody into the conversation, everybody into the fold. Because it's going to take all of us to get this done, whether it be to replace the people in office or to change what's on the books. If they will stop virtue signaling to these particular communities that the Democratic Party have a foothold in and actually be concerned about the citizens in their local jurisdictions. That is the question to Mayor Mondani. That is the question to Mayor Brandon Johnson. That is the question to Karen Bass in Los Angeles and many other of these soft on crime blue city mayors across our nation.
0: Okay, hold that thought, Jono. If you can stay with us, let's continue this conversation. Very important. We'll be back after a short break. This is Griff Jenkins on The Guy Benson Show.
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to the Guy Benson Show. This is Griff Jenkins filling in for a Guy, and we are talking to Jono Caldwell. And Jono, I'm glad you mentioned Memphis. You know, Jono, I was born and raised in Memphis, and every fellow Memphian I've talked to since the president leaned in and started driving crime down, they have been grateful for the work there. And that was done, by the way, in a purely Democratic city with a police chief and a mayor that leaned in and said, this is a no-brainer. We're going to take this federal help, and we're going to drive the numbers down. But you mentioned President Trump. You know, you were recently able to go to

0: the Oval Office, speak with President Trump along with John Walsh of America's Most Wanted, and you guys talked about this. What did the president have to say?
1: Well, the president is fully supportive of what we're doing at the Caldwell Foundation for Public Safety. Again, caldwellsafety.org, please support our efforts there. And he understands what needs to happen. In fact, the day that I went to meet with him, the day before that, I had a town hall in Chicago. We're a national organization, but we do a lot, again, in Chicago. It's where my brother was murdered. It's where I'm from. I was born and raised in Chicago. But it's certainly where a lot of these policies start. I had a town hall. Hundreds of people showed up, all races of people. Democrats, Republicans, everything, you name it. And they had one thing to say when I told them, I'm going to be at the White House tomorrow. I'm going to be meeting with the president in the Oval Office. They wanted me to tell him, send in the National Guard. We need help. They don't care about the politics. Their family members are being tragically murdered. They don't care about it. I turn on the TV today in Chicago. I go to Fox 32 on the local station to see what's going on in Chicago. First thing I see, 5 people murdered overnight. And some people will look at that and say, especially in Chicago, oh, 5 people murdered, that's not a big number. Are you serious?
0: Wow.
1: The reason they say that is because it becomes so normalized in this city that they know that possibly someone in their family is going to die eventually. Someone in their family is going to be killed. This is unacceptable in every way. In every way. But nothing's going to change until we change it.
0: Yeah, you're so right. There's a desensitization of the violence where it becomes acceptable. It's crazy. You mentioned, by the way, the anti-ICE folks. You know, I'm hosting Guy's show here from New York City, where the Democratic Socialists of America have won primaries with these candidates like Dara Eliza Chevalier, who is out there on a campaign openly advocating for not only abolishing ICE, but no police, no prisons. If members, if candidates like this become members of Congress, what does that mean for the future of safety in cities like New York or Chicago, for that matter?
1: I mean, these folks got as much sense as a banana nut cake. I mean, you can't make this stuff up. And the thing is, they're winning elections in these very, very blue cities with this same rhetoric. And as you know, the concentration of the Democratic Party's power are in major cities. And what we have here is, I think the Democratic Party is dead. I think the socialists really killed the Democratic Party. That's why you have people now like Van Jones and others, or the city council member out of Queens, who called the Democratic Socialists of America a white supremacy group. These guys understand that they've lost power because the socialists have taken over. I was watching Fox and Friends earlier today, or it was maybe America's Newsroom. AOC is polling really high.
0: Yeah,
1: and I believe that was in New Hampshire. I think that was a New Hampshire poll, but she's at 22% compared to Kamala, I think, was around 8 or 10%. AOC is a socialist. Like, you know what I mean?
0: Right.
1: Like, this is where their party is going, and this is where their party is, I should correct myself. The socialists have taken over, and they want to destroy cities across our nation. What do you do without police? How do you maintain order without police? How do you protect our borders without ICE? How do you clean up the streets? You don't. You get more anarchy. And then they say things like, oh, yeah, we're going to tax the billionaires, or if you got a second home in New York City and it's over $5 million, then, you know, we're going to give you all these tax you, or this 5% wealth tax in California that they're going to have on the ballot. Where do you think all the wealth goes? It leaves these areas and it goes somewhere else. They're going to go to Florida and Texas, where it's safe, where their tax dollars mean something, where their philanthropic dollars actually mean something. They're not going to stay in these cities. So what do you see? More decline, because the jobs leave with them.
0: Yeah.
1: This is idiotic language that we hear out of, and it amounts to virtual signaling that never works.
0: It's just startling to try and put your mind, wrap your mind around it. And, you know, talking about, like, in D.C., we just had an election for the Democrat primary, which is essentially the shoe-in, because the Republican's never been elected mayor of D.C., where I've lived for more than 30 years. She is a socialist. And we'll see where she takes the nation's capital. But I'm reminded, as a reporter that went out when President Trump launched the federal crackdown in Washington and made it one of the safest cities in the country after being one of the most dangerous, you know, I talked to one woman, an African-American woman, that has never voted for Donald Trump, never voted for Republicans, very Democratic woman. And I was asking her specifically about what President Trump was doing. And she said, I am all for it. I am all in. I welcome it. I can't believe nobody tried to do it before. And I said, but you, what about, you know, Democrats and talking about affordability and things like this? And she said, My husband was killed trying to intervene in the robbery of an elderly man. My eldest son today is a paraplegic because he was shot in the crossfire of a turf war between two gang members going to his second job. He had two jobs, one of which was working like FedEx guy. And he was going to his job, gets shot. And she said, I hear politicians talk about affordability, and I want prices and things like that to come down. But these politicians have to understand that if my city isn't safe enough for my son to go to his second job to try and pay for his wife and children, then you can't get there. And it really brings home kind of the main point. On this issue, Jenna, I'll give you the last word here. What message do you want Americans to hear from this march?
1: You know, my heart goes out to that lady. Just hearing that story, just, oh my God, such a terrible story. And you can't go out and make money if you can't have the peace of mind and know that you may or may not return back home safe. You know, you don't want people going out. Kids are going out to go out for school, and they may return back in a casket. It's insane. My message for this march, and again, please go to CaldwellSafety.org. You can learn more details about the march there, and hope to see you at 10 a.m. Central Standard Time at Morgan Park High School in Chicago on the South Side. My message is clear. Politicians, listen up. We are no longer taking no for an answer. We're demanding change. And change comes in many forms. I recognize that. If I have to run for office and move to Chicago to do that, that's something that I would consider. But my hope is that we have enough citizens aligned to recognize that the people in office, like J.B. Pritzker, who's running for re-election right now, does not have their best interest at heart. Not at all. They're more concerned about the illegal migrants that come into the city and the state, where they spent billions of dollars for people in addition to who have rape, kill, murder, people who've been in these, had police records, etc. They're more so interested in protecting criminals than they are citizens, and that must come to an end. So we're going to unite. This isn't going to be our last march, but it's certainly our first one, and one I hope to be the most powerful statement yet of what needs to change in the state of Illinois and across the nation, because we're marching not just for Chicago, not just in Illinois, but we're marching this effort for the whole country.
0: We applaud you for this effort, and we wish you great success. I know it's going to be a very successful and important march tomorrow. And if you are listening, Mayor Brandon Johnson out there on WLS 890 right now, hear Gianno's offer. Go out, unite the community, march in the name of common sense to make this senseless violence end. Gianno Caldwell, thank you, my friend. Good luck.
1: Thank
0: Have
1: you
0: a great
1: for
0: march
1: me,
0: tomorrow.
1: Friend.
0: All right. We've got more when we come back.

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2: 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Chris Alberta from Principium. 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
1: Welcome back to the Guy Benson Show. It is Griff Jenkins on a Friday with the high honor of filling in for Guy Benson. And I had the pleasure of talking to my Fox and Friends weekend co-host, Charlie Hurt. Earlier today, we talked about a whole lot of interesting things. Here's some of that interview. Let's talk to Elle, because I got to tell you, we're probably going to talk about this on the weekend. I think you talked about it on Fox and Friends this morning. And that is this USA Today columnist.
2: Good grief.
1: Writing this just incredibly offensive article about Caitlin Clark, equating Caitlin Clark's, questioning referees for not calling when she's attacked, equating it to the lynching in 1955 of Emmett Till. Just unbelievable. I did Stu Varney this morning, and Dave Portnoy was on there, and we got him to react.
2: Oh,
1: Dave,
2: nice.
1: Portnoy had retweeted about it, saying, "Congratulations, USA Today. This is the single dumbest thing, not only that I've ever read, but also that it's ever been written in sports history." He came on with Varney today and was reacting. Here's a little bit of what he had to say. Cut 36.
3: We got to put her in a straitjacket. You got to find the nearest institution. You got to put this author away and throw away the key. I've been doing Barstool 24 years. I'm 49 years old. That's the craziest thing I've ever seen in my life. The absolute craziest thing. To somehow equate the civil rights movement and Caitlin Clark arguing whether she got fouled or not and making it into this mishmash, it is pure insanity. And even some of the people who generally, you know, make everything about race or what, even they are like, whoa, this may have been a step too far.
1: And then he went on, I want to play one more soundbite for you, because this is a newspaper man yourself. You'll appreciate. He followed up with this. Cut 37.
3: I do think she should be fired. I think the editor who allowed this to be published should be fired. But again, firing isn't really far enough. You got to put her in an insane asylum. You got to lock her up. And people who say, hey, Dave, that's too far, that's nothing compared to what she just wrote.
1: So as a former newspaper man, what say you? I mean, right, there would have been an editor that read
4: you
1: this.
4: Would think that's the whole point of having a newspaper. Like, you're going to have all the bad parts of a newspaper, which is it comes out 24 hours later. It's always behind the times. It's not the internet. You get ink all over your hands. The one thing that you want from a freaking newspaper is an editor who looks at it before it goes to press and then gets distributed to, in this case, hotel rooms. That, like, maybe this is bat bonkers. Maybe we shouldn't run this. Maybe you're going to look like an idiot. Maybe you're going to embarrass the entire newspaper. You're not allowed to run this, as stupid as it is. But here's the thing, Griff.
1: Did you just pull back from the bat dung?
4: I did. I tried my best. Self-editing on the fly, which is always dangerous. But here's the thing, Griff, and I really do think that this is probably the case. I don't know this woman. I never heard of her before. I don't follow any of, like, USA Today. I don't read USA Today. Used to be a magnificent newspaper, by the way. But it makes you think that the only reason she would write something this dumb and it wouldn't get censored before going into the paper, you know, cut out before it went into the paper, is that this is what they want. This is probably what this crazy woman has been writing for years. And, you know, and it's kind of funny to me, because and if you look at her, she's clearly some crackpot left-wing goofball, of course, white lady. You know, the Democrats claim to be the party that cares about black history and cares about, like, black people, and they want to remember the history. The sometimes painful history that African Americans have gone through in this country. And yet you're going to equate what is going on in the WNBA today with the lynching of Emmett Till. It is bonkers. And then one last thing that I do think is really important about us. So all of what made her make that ridiculous, illogical jump was that it was that the playoffs or the whatever.
1: The All-Star game.
4: Yeah. Is happening at the Obama Presidential Center in Chicago. And so so she was going through people who were from Chicago, Emmett Till. Okay, still wild stretch.
1: That was part of our great interview with Charlie Hurd. For the full interview, you can listen at GuyBensonShow.com, GuyBensonShow.com, FoxNewsPodcast.com, or wherever you listen to podcasts. Coming up next, the home stretch. You don't want to miss that. And I am so excited to do it because many moons ago, I started working in radio with the producer, Christina, this show. And we're going to talk old days.
0: A fresh perspective on the topics of the day. It's Guy Benson.

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2: This is Griff Jenkins on the Guy Benson Show in the home stretch, and it is the Christine segment, the best segment all week long of radio. And it's just so our viewers understand, my background is in talk radio. In the 90s, I started Common Sense Radio with Oliver North, and we did that for many years. I later became one of the founding people to stand up Fox News Radio, launching the great Tony Snow. The late Tony Snow was, of course, maybe many remember him as a White House press secretary, but he had a great radio show, and I got to produce it. And by the way, Christine, for what it's worth, Tony Snow, you will remember, used to call me Surfer Boy, and he made relentless fun of me every single day, despite the fact that I was the brains behind him, the machine behind him. But we had a lot of time, and goodness gracious, I miss him. But with Joel, you have to regale him on our earliest days together and really how much radio's changed.
1: Well, I have to say, if you're going to take a little credit for the start of Fox News Radio, then you're going to have to take the blame for me. Because I've been here for 21 years.
2: I will own that.
1: Now, Griff, it is true. It's crazy and it's amazing, especially to see a lot of people like you, Jesse Waters, you know, like producers. And then, so I assume my time's coming eventually. I'm going to get my own TV show.
2: Oh, you're set. Absolutely. Yeah. And I'll take credit for that as well when that happens.
1: I told Guy, I'm like, I waited 21 years to be a star. What's another 20?
2: Listen,
1: somehow it's going to happen.
2: Slow and steady wins the game.
1: But I knew of right before, because you were based in D.C.
2: Right.
1: And I was up here in New York, and I was hired. I first got hired. It'll be 21 years in October to work on the Alan Combs radio show.
2: Wow.
1: May you rest in peace.
2: What a great guy, Alan.
1: That was fun. And then they moved me over to the John Gibson radio show.
2: Gibby.
1: And that's how we got to know you very well, because you and Gibby had a very good relationship.
2: We did. I love that guy.
1: And I think you used to use him as a guest host on the Tony Snow
2: show. Yeah, we sure did. He was great at doing that a lot of times, and Brian Kilmeade as well. And,
1: wow.
2: You know, those days were really fascinating because, as you well remember, we were a young radio network trying to find our way. We had with Gibby and Kilmeade and Combs and others, we had top-tier talent, but yet we were in a foray dominated by other companies that have been doing this far longer, some of which I had worked for previously in the 90s. And, you know, to see the success of Fox News Radio now as the top dog on the block, it's really amazing. And you look back on that and really appreciate the long hours, the blood, sweat, and tears that went into it.
1: Our life. I mean, I met my husband on the John Gibson show. He no longer works at Fox, but I mean, it's crazy how long it's been, and then how sometimes it just feels like, if I'm talking to you, it feels like it was just yesterday. And it's true, Joelle, and don't let Guy tell you otherwise, but I am the brains behind this operation. Joelle, Guy often says what about me? That I'm on vacation mostly?
3: Yeah, that like you never do your job and you have to bribe your fellow colleagues to do your job for you.
1: Okay, Griff.
3: Just saying.
1: One time I was slightly hungover and I may have Venmoed Dylan some lunch money to maybe do the rundown a little more than I could do it.
2: That is an absolutely acceptable behavior in talk radio. And I want you to know that I had once, may or may not, I can neither confirm nor deny this happened, but I may have been at one of a political convention's trying to produce a radio show, and we had gone to the 15 parties the night before, and this potential morning show, I barely made it out of bed and I was not ready to go, and I felt really, really horrible. And at that point, not only the hangover was setting in, but the guilt was hitting me.
1: Yes.
2: And so I came just heart in hand to just own it, because I showed up basically 30 seconds before the show starts, which had totally not gotten produced. And
1: the
2: said amazing host, who I expected to rightfully take my head off, said, "Oh, don't worry. I did some of my best work when I was hungover. Let's get to it."
1: Wow.
2: And off we went. And it was a great show.
1: Could we mark this and play this for Guy Benson when he comes back from paternity?
2: I'm just telling you. It may or may not have happened, but I think it probably did.
1: No, I'm sure. I'm sure.
2: And by the way, you know, don't get up on your high horse, Christine, and talk about how long you've been in this business and how old you are. I was working in radio when we literally had to physically cut reel-to-reel tape.
1: I think I learned that in college, the first couple years, and then we did away. You were splicing?
2: There may have been dinosaurs still alive at that time, and you had to splice reel-to-reel stuff. And when you had to do, you know, the holiday pre-tape shows and specials like that,
1: best ofs.
2: It was hours. Like, Joelle can do stuff now in 30 seconds with this technology and skill on a computer. I'm like, with tape and razor blades cutting it, those reel-to-reel machines are brutal, and I do not miss them. They belong in a Smithsonian Museum somewhere as to what talk radio used to be as opposed to what it is now.
1: Now, I have a question for you. As a booker here on the show, I'm intrigued.
2: Am I a booker on the show?
1: No, I'm the booker.
2: I cannot wait.
1: But did you book your...
2: I'm booking Punch the Monkey. You know he turns one on Sunday.
1: Did you? Oh, Punch does?
2: Yeah.
1: Punch. Wow. Did you book your radio show as well?
2: Yes.
1: Or did you? Okay. Now, did you have to go use like a telephone book to find phone? Like, how did you find numbers back then?
2: This is, what do they call ageism?
1: Ageism,
2: when you pick on old people? This is picking on old people. And yes, I looked in phone books. And, you know, not only that, you remember at the funeral of the late Lindsey Graham, Senator Lindsey Graham,
1: yes.
2: Who we missed dearly already. His absence is being felt, certainly in the Senate. But Charlie Hurt was telling his story on that Saturday morning when we were talking about it wall to wall. We did 4 hours because remember he died on Friday a week ago. And now I believe it was a week ago and then Saturday we did it. But Charlie was asking, he was a reporter down there reporting on politics. And it was when Lindsey Graham had toyed with that presidential run in 2016. And he was asking around some of the other reporters saying, hey, has anybody got Lindsey Graham's numbers or his contact person? I'm trying to get in touch with him. I'd like to get an interview for him. You know, I think at the time he was with the New York Post. And someone said, oh, yeah, he's in the phone book. So he literally went to a telephone booth, found a phone book, and looked up Lindsey Graham, and his number was in there. He calls it, and Lindsey Graham answers.
1: Is that how Donald Trump gave out his number? Is that how he probably got it?
2: That's how he got it, too, and he gave out Graham, who showed his political skills, because then Graham cut that ad where he was basically destroying his own phone.
1: I do remember that. We've talked about that. He was a character, Senator Graham. I booked him many, many times. And one of the first times I booked him on the John Gibson Show, he came in studio. And then all of a sudden, he was inviting me to South Carolina for the weekend. And I really wanted to go.
2: Yeah.
1: But my boyfriend at the time said no.
2: So let me refocus this conversation because I want to get Joelle in. So, Joelle, we've talked now about, I've been accused of using telephone books, which I did. I admitted to reel-to-reels. When did you start in radio? And what was it like?
3: Well, I definitely didn't start during the prehistoric age like Cooks over here. I started my journey in college radio, actually, 2015. Yeah. I was the news director for my alma mater's radio station. I hosted a few music shows. I love alternative rock. I love metal. I love pop punk. I'm all over the place musically. So I started then, and then I went on to gain an internship at one of my local rock stations doing street team marketing promotions. Went to another company, but in New York. I became a board op, went to down the shore to host a midday show on air for 2 years. That was a lot of fun. Went back to New York in a completely different department. And now I ended up at Fox News for the past 3 years.
2: We are lucky to have you. And I love, by the way, you mentioned that your musical tastes are all over the board, because that has walked yourself, whether you know what's coming or not, into a conversation about Taylor Swift.
3: Oh,
2: now,
3: boy.
2: Are you a fan of are you a Swiftie?
3: I mean, I can indulge in a couple songs, but I'm not a Swiftie like you.
2: So we can start. Okay, so you know. But at least we got the doors. That's not a no, Christine. The door is open.
1: No, I mean, I'm a huge Swiftie. Do you know that Guy and I were going to go to the Taylor Swift concert? We had a work trip over in Vienna in August of 2024, and Guy got tickets. And that's the one, remember, that's the one show she canceled?
2: Oh, that's right.
1: Yep.
2: Oh, because of a threat.
1: Mm-hmm. A pretty big threat. She canceled all three shows there.
2: Man, I got to tell you, I'm still sad that I didn't get invited to the wedding. And I'm still waiting, by the way, for video. Like, can we have some videos? Can we have some pictures? Like, I've been out here defending you, girl, for a long time, and you're giving me nothing. I've even defended her walking down the aisle to one of her own songs because I feel like it's the culmination. Like, the girl's written amazing pop hits about her love life, her entire life. And so walking down the aisle to one of her songs, it's like the perfect icing on the cake. But like, what song was it? Can we get some pictures, some video? Like, you're killing us here. Although I will say, you know, I was going to go to when prices were in the millions for a single ticket to her shows. My eldest daughter is a big Swiftie, wanted to go so bad. And so I'm like talking to my wife. I'm like, we could, you know, take out a second mortgage on the house. Like, we could sell my car. I know we got to figure
1: it
2: out. So we're trying to figure it out. Finally, I'm like, nah, heck, I'm just going to go into debt and run up the credit card. Like, my daughter wants to go. It's an experience. YOLO. You only live once and you go. And so I'm finally getting ready. Meantime, she's been talking with her friends at college. And all of a sudden it's like, okay, we're going to go this concert this day. Let's do it. She was like, well, Dad, would you be hurt if I went with my friends instead? Like, we're all going to go to this one in Atlanta. And I said, and of course I, you know, was crestfallen, as they say. I was like, no, honey, you do that. You do that. You do that. Then when they were going to go, something fell through and they couldn't go. So neither of us has been to see.
1: All right. Well, there's time. I'm sure there will be another tour once, you know, she's gotten her married life out of what, you know, and she's got some kids. There'll be another tour.
2: Well, since you're taking a victory lap on, it was such a great booker for this show that you are.
1: I am.
2: I'm just saying, if you could book Taylor Swift for the next time I guest host, I will admit on air how impressed you are and that you are the greatest booker of radio in history.
1: Okay. Well, it was very nice to work with you. And I hope you have a great television
2: that
1: show tomorrow.
2: Is the cue to get out of here. Although I think, Christine, if anybody can book Taylor Swift, it is Christine. It's been great to be with you guys. And Joelle, great to be with you as well. This has been Griff Jenkins filling in for the great Guy Benson Show. Have a fantastic and safe weekend. And tune into Fox and Friends Weekend. I'm out.
1: Guy often says what about me? That I'm on vacation mostly?
3: Yeah, that like you never do your job and you have to bribe your fellow colleagues to do your job for you.
1: Okay, great.
3: Just saying.
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11: Aurora. Iran tension. I'm Roxanne Evans, Fox News. The United States and Iran paused military strikes overnight for the first time in over 2 weeks following President Trump's announcement that he is considering a massive attack. Fox's Steve Harrigan in Tel Aviv with more.
12: For 13 nights in a row here, CENTCOM would usually make an announcement sometime after 2 a.m. local time that strikes were underway. Last night for the first time, that simply did not happen. There's been a lot of talk in recent days from President Trump about a possible massive attack on Iran, but President Trump also making clear he's keeping all options open. Now, there was some military activity in the Gulf of Oman. A merchant ship tried to break through the U.S. naval blockade. It was warned four times before U.S. forces hit it and disabled that ship.
11: The president has claimed that the U.S. is, quote, locked and loaded and ready to go if he decides to go through with the plans to attack. Maine Democrats elected former state Senate President Troy Jackson in a landslide vote as their nominee for the U.S. Senate seat held by longtime Republican Senator Susan Collins. Jackson addressing his supporters after securing the Democratic nomination.
13: Stand up to Donald Trump and ICE when they attack our workers, terrorize our neighbors, and threaten the freedoms generations of us fought to secure.
11: This now sets the stage for a Maine Senate seat showdown. Well, police in Berlin abruptly shut down the city's LGBTQ plus pride parade after a van drove into a crowd near the parade route, killing at least one person and injuring 16 others. Police have reportedly identified a suspect and say he has ties to Islamic circles in Germany's capital. A Canadian woman arrested in Belgium on suspicion of espionage. Authorities allege she spied for a third country. 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
11: More than 250,000 people have fled their homes as wildfires rage in Spain and France. One fire threatening the famous wine district of Bordeaux. Fox's Stephanie Bennett reports from London.
16: It's impacting wine country, and it's also shortening the Tour de France by about a third while they redeploy security forces to help out and battle these flames. Now, more than a quarter of a million people across France and Spain have been evacuated as crews struggle to get the upper hand. The French government has deployed the military, and Spain has declared a national emergency. So far, at least one person has been killed near Valencia. Now, in France, flames scorched the earth, destroying homes and cars in the suburbs near the wine region of Bordeaux.
11: Well, those flames being blamed on climate change. Journalists gathered in Washington, D.C. Friday for the rescheduled White House Correspondents Association dinner months after the original April event was cut short when an armed gunman breached security. Fox's Madeline Rivera has the latest from the White House.
17: The president acknowledged it was not an easy night being surrounded by the White House press corps, but he said it was important to show up, especially after that shooting back in April. The president says he actually made some changes to his speech after the shooting. He said he'd been hoping to rip into people, but he decided to pull things back a bit. Still true to White House Press Secretary Karoline Leavitt's word, the president's speech was vicious and funny at times. Very few were spared. He took digs at reporters, Democrats, and even himself. The president covered other topics, including the White House ballroom, crime, and the war in Iran. He says the U.S. and Iran are talking, and though he does not think Tehran is ready to make a deal, he says he is willing to listen.
11: Well, President Trump concluded his remarks by stating that he respects the work of the press corps, despite a relationship that can be tense at times, adding that he intends to attend the annual dinner again next year. I'm Roxanne Evans. This is Fox News.
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18: On a mostly clear skies, 67 is where we're headed for the overnight low. Sunday, partly sunny, up to 88. Scattered showers and storms are possible. Sunday night, chance for those scattered showers and storms, and we'll see those showers by Monday afternoon. Could hear thunder. From the Weather Channel, I'm Jeff Eno on 760 WJR, where Michigan comes to talk.
19: Coming up at 2 o'clock on Monday on JR Afternoon, our candidate conversation continues. We have Chris Swanson on the Democratic side. We have John James on the Republican side. And also President Donald Trump in Oakland County. All that and so much more when we see you Monday, 2 p.m., 760 WJR.

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0: I'm Jack Krasula. This is Anything is Possible. We're talking to Tim Bush. Since 2011, he's been the chairman of the board and co-founder of Napa Institute. Tim, welcome. A real honor to have you.
6: Thank you, Jack.
0: Could you lead us, please, in an opening prayer?
6: I'll be happy to. Heavenly Father, we give thanks for the blessings of our freedom of religion in particular, and our freedom of choices. And we ask for your continued guidance, because with these freedoms come responsibility. And we ask you to continue to guide us and keep us safe, and especially our family. We ask all of this in your son Jesus' name. Amen.
0: Thank you. All right, let's go back. Your dad, Joseph Bush, first opened a little country store in Clinton in 1950.
6: And late 40s, right?
0: Okay. You were the second of six children. That first store didn't go that good. But talk about your childhood, your mom and your dad, please.
6: Yeah, my dad was an entrepreneur. He was in the war just for a short period of time in 1945. And he went to war with one of his childhood friends from school, which was allowed then, or they encouraged it. And then when he left, they worked as a butcher and kind of meat cutter, and then gradually decided between the two of them they would start a market. There were no supermarkets in those days. It was late 1940s, I think 1948 or so. And they built a store, small store, like 5,000 square feet, and outside of Clinton, which is a very small town that my father had been moved to during his childhood by his father, who lived in Detroit, but wanted to get away from the city and into the country.
0: What's the biggest thing, Tim, you learned from Mom? What's the biggest thing you learned from Dad?
6: Well, my mom was very quiet. You would have thought she was not running the show, but in actuality, she was. Dad was outspoken, much more of an extrovert. Mom was an introvert, very smart, very numbers-oriented. four of the six kids, including myself, became CPAs. And she was a CPA, but she just never went to school. And, she was very disciplined. We worked hard as kids. We all had jobs and paid all of our ways through college, all six of us. In those days, it was much cheaper, and there weren't student loans. And so you had to come up with the money yourself. And it was, it was hard work, but it was good. And then my dad just was an example of entrepreneurship, wanting to expand. He ultimately, I think, got up to five markets before he merged. And I think it was in the 60s with another chain of supermarkets. And then during the 70s, high inflation, that's when the markets ran into trouble because people couldn't keep up with the 14% annual inflation we had, which was particularly focused on food.
0: All right. Bush's today. Nearly 1,500 members, team members, 16 stores. Talk about Bush's fresh food market today.
6: Yeah, it's completely different. My dad started in little small towns around Clinton, which at the time were not, they were mostly farm agrarian communities. And our first venture in the 80s, really early 90s, I guess, was in Ann Arbor, which my father was completely opposed to. He thought we were going up against Kroger and some of the great marketeers. And it was a little bit of a struggle to get name recognition in Ann Arbor, even though we were in Saloon. But Kroger had a strike. And for about 6 weeks, they had problems. And so our business tripled and our name probably went viral. And that became a very successful engine to drive our store there at Ann Arbor, Maine and Saline Ann Arbor Road. And that's our corporate headquarters and has expanded it. And since then, many of these towns, not so much Clinton, but Tecumseh and Saline, being fueled by the economy, driven much like by University of Michigan and some of the spillover industries, these little towns have become incredible places of residence for young people, educated young people who are commuting into Ann Arbor. And so now we have supermarkets that basically circle Ann Arbor, Pinckney, Dexter, and two in Ann Arbor, and so forth. So it's been a very successful thing. COVID was our friend. During COVID, people wanted to go to local. They were nervous about going to a large store where they didn't know the people. And so our name was elevated. And unlike a lot of other businesses, we've kept the business that we had during COVID as opposed to recessing back to the 2019 numbers. And that's been a game changer for our business going forward.
0: If you want to learn more, www.bushes.com. Speaking of local, you have a motto, growing home in Michigan. What does that mean?
6: Well, we try to buy local. I think this is important to everybody. As we globalize our economy, people want to be with their neighbor. And I think the special relationship we have is with our produce farmers. We try to grow as much produce as possible within 100 miles of our stores. So it's Michigan. We don't have any stores outside of Michigan, and we're really in southeastern Michigan as a practical matter. And so we have a relationship with farmers where we lend them money for their seed and their growing expenses, and then they pay us back with product. And obviously you can't grow bananas in Michigan, but we do have a lot of our produce comes from Michigan. That's one of the great things of Michigan. It's got great weather and the greenhouses allow year-round growing. So we're a family-run business. And there's three of us that own the stores. Second generation, we're now passing it to our children. So there'll be third generation. We have a professional CEO who started with Whole Foods in the early days and now is our CEO. And up until then, the family members were running it till about maybe about 10 years ago. And then we started to hire outside professionals. But we still have family members in the senior part. My nieces and nephew are in business.
0: We're talking to Tim Bush. I love sweets. Friends, the soul of these stores are the Bakehouse in Clinton, the Bush's Bakehouse in Clinton. Fabulous breads, sweets, www.bushes.com. And I'm Jack Rasula, and this is Anything is Possible on 760 WJR.

0: that's over 40 foot in diameter to just kind of celebrate the beauty of that fountain.
1: Oh, that sounds fabulous. You know, the interesting thing about this event is not only can you go to the Belle Isle Art Fair and have a great grand time there, but when you're finished, you can also go and enjoy the island.
0: Yes, and there's so much happening. You know, the aquarium is in pristine shape. The conservatory has been rebuilt. Yeah, it's a beautiful time on the island. They've also created new biking paths. If you haven't been out there for a while, take a look, explore. You're going to love it.
1: What is it about art fairs that you, Mark Loeb, as the Belle Isle Art Fair producer, really like? What do you think an art fair brings to the community?
0: Well, you know, I say that I love artists even more than I love art. Uh-huh. In that case, so an art fair allows you to meet so many different artists. So when you hang up that piece on your wall, you're not just saying, oh, that's a beautiful piece. But when your neighbors ask about it, you can tell them about the artist and the thoughts behind it and the background. So you have the full story. It makes the pieces so much more impressive.
1: Are many of these artists interested and available to talk to visitors about their art and explain why they did something like this?
0: That's what they love more than anything else, frankly. Really? You know, if they didn't want to do that, they could do galleries. And galleries are fabulous for those who don't really know what they like and want advice. But an art fair is great for meeting the artists and discerning exactly what it is that would go well in your home.
1: Now, Mark, are you an artist yourself, and how did you get into this business?
0: Well, I like to say that my art is the shows. And I played with a lot of different art forms. My parents were both artists, but I found that really creating the events is where my creativity is best served.
1: And how many other events have you done like this over the years? I have a feeling quite a few.
0: Yes, well, my background was in the larger things like the Detroit Festival of the Arts, Taste Fest, and so forth. And I love those things, but I love the art fairs even more because I can get really close to the people who are participating, not just the artists, but I can meet the attendees and we can, you know, work together to create something that's new and interesting.
1: Well, you know, Grand Rapids always does that fabulous art prize event. What do you think of that event? And are you going to try to maybe do something like that over this way at some point?
0: Well, I've often talked to people about events they want to produce. And that's what people are always saying to me now. Hey, help us put Art Prize in our neighborhood. Well, Art Prize doesn't necessarily belong in every neighborhood, so I kind of discourage that. The dome that we're talking about was an installation that was created last year for Art Prize. So if you didn't get out there, it's a chance to see something that has only been in Michigan one time before and probably not again.
1: Well, the other thing that's fascinating that kind of made me think about Art Prize, Mark Loeb, was the bottle cap display that you're talking about. Talk a little bit more about that. That's pretty interesting.
0: We're working with EGLE, which is EGLE, which is the state-sponsored organization that takes care of recycling in the state.
1: Oh, right, yes.
0: And, you know, so this seemed like the perfect installation for them because it involves reuse, recycling, repurposing. And you know, they're going to be out there, too, with their raccoon mascots, and people are going to get a chance to vote on their favorite raccoon so that they can influence where the state goes with the future recycling ideas.
1: Is there a cost to the Belle Isle Art Fair?
0: You need to have your state park pass, which I hope you got when you got your license renewal, because it's only a few dollars and it's really helping the park systems. If you don't have that, you can pick it up right there at the entrance, and I think it's like $11 or something. It's not a big deal, and it lasts all year, and it helps every single state park.
1: Now, is this a rain or shine event? How does that work, Mark?
0: Oh, no, we're not welcoming rain at all. No rain, no wind. It's just going to be 78 degrees and beautiful, I promise you.
1: I love it. Mark Loeb, Belle Isle Art Fair producer, thank you for your time, and I hope you have a wonderful

0: wonderful, sunny, beautiful event.
1: I look forward to seeing you out there. And, you know, if anybody has any questions, come see me at the info booth. I'd love to talk to you.
0: Coming up next on Opportunity Detroit, how is the Capital Venture World faring here in the state of Michigan? We'll talk to someone who knows the answer.
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0: I'm Ann Thomas. Congratulations to the 2026 Women Who Lead class. Julie Ishak, Michigan Medicine Chief Nurse and Operations Executive, leads 8,000 nurses, and she says nursing is a calling.
3: It is a difficult job that these nurses are doing, and they do it with compassion, they do it with love, and they do it with purpose.
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0: We continue the conversation now on Opportunity Detroit with Mark Loeb. Mark is the president of Integrity Shows and the producer of the Belle Isle Art Fair. Mark, welcome into Opportunity Detroit.
1: Thanks so much. And I love the name because there is so much opportunity.
0: Oh my gosh, you're absolutely right. Talk to our listeners about this art fair. I have heard that it's an award-winning art fair, Mark.
1: Well, the readers of USA Today decided last year that this was one of the top 10 art fairs in the country.
0: Oh, wow.
1: I'm not sure that it's there, but you know what? We're going to be.
0: Take it, Mark. Take it.
1: Yup.
0: So tell us about it. Why is it such a great art fair?
1: Well, I've got to give it to Belle Isle. You know, there's nothing that you could do at Belle Isle that wouldn't turn out to be beautiful. Right. It's just such a fabulous spot. But then add in 140 carefully juried artists from, I think, 18 different states. And then we also have our emerging artists who've never done art fairs. And what's special to me is the heritage artists. These are artists who may have done art fairs in the past, but they're either aging out or whatever. So they don't get seen very much, but they still are producing beautiful work. So we make it easy for them to come out and visit.
0: And the art fair takes place next weekend, Saturday, August 1st, and Sunday, August 2nd. What mm-hmm. will people find when they go there? You indicate all of these fabulous artists, but it also seems like a really fun event for the whole family with, you know, food trucks and other activities.
1: Well, I like to say surprises so that uh-huh. people come out and discover things. But, you know, just for your listeners, let's talk about a few of them.
0: Sure.
1: There's the Grand Dome, which is a dome created out of over 100,000 bottle caps that people can go in. It's an immersive experience. And then we've also got an instrument garden where people can play with different instruments and even lay down some beats on some recording equipment. And then since the Scott Fountain is still under repair, I had Sean Hodges create an inflatable that mimics a fountain that's over 40 foot in diameter to just kind of celebrate the beauty of that fountain.
0: Oh, that sounds fabulous. You know, the interesting thing about this event is not only can you go to the Belle Isle Art Fair and have a great grand time there, but when you're finished, you can also go and enjoy the island.
1: Yeah. house, and there's so much happening. The aquarium is in pristine shape. The conservatory has been rebuilt. It's a beautiful time on the island. They've also created new biking paths. If you haven't been out there for a while, take a look, explore. You're going to love it.
0: What is it about art fairs that you, Mark Loeb, as the Belle Isle Art Fair producer, really like? What do you think an art fair brings to the community?
1: Well, I say that I love artists even more than I love art in that case. So an art fair allows you to meet so many different artists. So when you hang up that piece on your wall, you're not just saying, oh, that's a beautiful piece. But when your neighbors ask about it, you can tell them about the artist and the thoughts behind it and the background. So you have the full story. It makes the pieces so much more impressive.
0: Are many of these artists interested and available to talk to visitors about their art and explain why they did something like this?
1: That's what they love more than anything else, frankly.
0: Really?
1: If they didn't want to do that, they could do galleries. And galleries are fabulous for those who don't really know what they like and want advice. But an art fair is great for meeting the artists and discerning exactly what it is that would go well in your home.
0: Now, Mark, are you an artist yourself, and how did you get into this business?
1: Well, I like to say that my art is the shows. And I played with a lot of different art forms. My parents were both artists, but I found that really creating the events is where my creativity is best served.
0: And how many other events have you done like this over the years? I have a feeling quite a few.
1: Yes. Well, my background was in the larger things like the Detroit Festival of the Arts, Taste Fest, and so forth. And I love those things, but I love the art fairs even more because I can get really close to the people who are participating, not just the artists, but I can meet the attendees and we can, work together to create something that's new and interesting.
0: Well, Grand Rapids always does that fabulous art prize event. What do you think of that event? And are you going to try to maybe do something like that over this way at some point?
1: Well, I've often talked to people about events they want to produce. And that's what people are always saying to me now. Hey, help us put Art Prize in our neighborhood. Well, Art Prize doesn't necessarily belong in every neighborhood, so I kind of discourage that. The dome that we're talking about was an installation that was created last year for Art Prize. So if you didn't get out there, it's a chance to see something that has only been in Michigan one time before and probably not again.
0: Well, the other thing that's fascinating that kind of made me think about Art Prize, Mark Loeb, was the bottle cap display that you're talking about. Talk a little bit more about that. That's pretty interesting.
1: We're working with EGLE, which is EGLE, which is the state-sponsored organization that takes care of recycling in the state.
0: Oh, right, yes.
1: And, so this seemed like the perfect installation for them because it involves reuse, recycling, repurposing. And they're going to be out there, too, with their raccoon mascots, and people are going to get a chance to vote on their favorite raccoon so that they can influence where the state goes with the future recycling ideas.
0: Is there a cost to the Belle Isle Art Fair?
1: You need to have your state park pass, which I hope you got when you got your license renewal, because it's only a few dollars and it's really helping the park systems. If you don't have that, you can pick it up right there at the entrance, and I think it's like $11 or something. It's not a big deal, and it lasts all year, and it helps every single state park.
0: Now, is this a rain or shine event? How does that work, Mark?
1: Oh, no, we're not welcoming rain at all. No rain, no wind. It's just going to be 78 degrees and beautiful, I promise you.
0: I love it. Mark Loeb, Belle Isle Art Fair producer, thank you for your time, and I hope you have a wonderful, sunny, beautiful event.
1: I look forward to seeing you out there, and, if anybody has any questions, come see me at the info booth. I'd love to talk to you.
0: Coming up next on Opportunity Detroit, how is the Capital Venture World faring here in the state of Michigan? We'll talk to someone who knows the answer.
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0: I'm Ann Thomas. 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
0: You are listening to Opportunity Detroit. Last year, Chris Rysik received the prestigious 2025 Venture Vanguard Award. Chris is the founder and managing partner of Renaissance Venture Capital, and he is here today on Opportunity Detroit to talk to us about the state of venture capital investments in this area in 2026. Chris, welcome to the show.
7: Hi, Ann. Great to be back with you.
0: Oh, it's always great to talk to you, Chris. So kind of give us the state of the industry. How are things? How have things been so far in the first quarter? And where do you think things are heading for the next couple of quarters here in the state of Michigan and even in Detroit, Chris?
7: Yeah, and Celt comes down to two letters, AI. And AI has dominated everything in 2025. In fact, 2025 was a pretty big year for venture capital, the second biggest ever, and two-thirds of it went to AI companies. And so to give you a sense of scale, OpenAI last year raised as much money as all the companies in the entire country raised 10 years ago.
0: Wow.
7: So it's that kind of thing where there's just so much money going in, but it's actually going into fewer companies, just these companies that are raising really large amounts of money, and they're hitting values that you couldn't imagine. You couldn't imagine a private company like OpenAI being worth close to $1 trillion. I mean, that doesn't roll off your tongue that easily. And that is what happened last year, and it's still happening this year. Mega-sized companies in AI are getting a lot of venture capital, and then everything else in the earlier stages. So startup companies in AI are raising a lot of capital, and it's leaving other companies behind. Mm. If you were a traditional software company and you are not what they call AI forward, you may have a problem because AI is doing things faster and quicker and cheaper. And so you better incorporate it if you're a software company or you're going to get left behind.
0: How do you feel about this, Chris?
7: It's mixed feelings. Certainly, I understand the appeal that AI brings, and I see the efficiency that it brings. But there is so much unknown, including to a certain extent how these AI large language models work, that we can look at past technology revolutions and say, you know, most of them made us better. Most of them increased prosperity. Most of them actually increased jobs. This one feels a little different, but I hope it's not in that respect. I hope it's going to create opportunities that we don't even see yet. But I go into it with a lot of concern, and it's a lot of the concerns that you've seen all over nationally. What does this really mean to us, and what, you know, could this create some sort of really historically bad situations, whether it's employment, whether it is how countries deal with each other, et cetera. There seem to be more unknowns this time around.
0: You know, I think it's really interesting that you call AI a technology revolution, because in reality, that's exactly what's happening here, right before our eyes, really.
7: Right, right. It is, and it's changing the workplace already, and it's going to change it so much. You know, if you think about this, if you were a person whose job in whatever industry was gathering information, analyzing it, and summarizing it, that's going to be all done by AI in the future. And it's getting smarter, and it's going to do more and more things that even require some judgment. And so I don't know if it's going to remove jobs. It's certainly going to change jobs. And the hope is that we will be ready as a society to create the new jobs that AI gives us the opportunity to create. But they're not going to be sort of clerical, low-level jobs. AI is going to take those.
0: So this is an interesting question with regard to, you know, how many people companies will actually keep on the payroll versus using AI. How does a worker, I don't know, kind of preserve his or her job these days, Chris, when AI is involved in a company's processes?
7: I think every worker needs to become conversant in AI,
0: right,
7: and be able to use AI as a tool. To the extent folks become conversant and they are able to use AI to become better at whatever they're doing, they're going to be less likely to be replaced. So it's going to be taking on new skills, doing things that maybe are slightly different than what you were doing before, and letting AI do the more clerical ministerial work and kind of upgrading skills to be the master of the AI. That's how people will stay. And we'll see, you know, some companies that got a little ahead of themselves, let go of a lot of people and said, this is all, AI is going to handle this all more. They're now hiring people back. So, you know, while it's moving forward, I don't think it has been figured out exactly how it's going to work in major companies. And there's going to be a lot of trial and error. But the winners among employees are those who are able to sort of capture that power of AI and use it to their advantage to increase their skills and their productivity.
0: One of the things I've noticed that a lot of schools, a lot of colleges are starting to offer AI certificates. What do you think about maybe looking at doing that? Because, I don't know, that seems like it would be a good place to kind of get in there and really learn it and then be able to have that on your resume too, Chris Rizik.
7: I think that's right. I think that's right. And even those courses are probably going to be changing over time.
0: Right.
7: But it really goes to that whole thing of, are you going to try to become a person who uses AI as a tool and controls it? Or are you the person who's going to be displaced by it because you didn't embrace what it could do for you?
0: So over and above AI, what kind of advice do you have for entrepreneurs out there right now who are looking to get into some type of business, and maybe AI isn't their expertise? What else is out there that might be interesting for young entrepreneurs?
7: You know, somebody was talking to me the other day, and they made a statement that really stuck, and they said, we have this world that is a combination of digital and physical, and AI may make the digital world less expensive, cheaper, faster, and even more commoditized, and that makes the physical world more valuable, the contrast to that. And so there are going to be a lot of interesting things that people can do with physical world, whether it's manufacturing, whether it's food, whether it's other kind of services that AI can't do. Those are all still going to be out there. And in some ways, AI may actually make it easier for people to start their own businesses. I think about, I had a company I was dealing with 20 years ago that wanted to start an online store, and it was going to cost them over $1 million to create the store.
0: Whoa.
7: Now, in 10 minutes, they can sign up for an online store and pay 10 bucks a month. And in the same way, we may find that all the new technology tools allow people to do things and to create startup companies that they couldn't have afforded to create years ago. And adding whatever particular expertise that they have, but using some of these now pervasive, inexpensive tools as a way of getting to what they want to ultimately do to get to their endpoint. So I actually think it's a great time to start a business because there are so many tools available now that there just weren't even 10 years ago.
0: What is the pulse of the startup world right now and moving into the summer and fall? Are you seeing people who are willing to jump in and do something, Chris, or are they a little bit hesitant because of some of the events that we're seeing in this country and around the world?
7: You know, I'll talk first here in Michigan. We've not seen a slowdown. In fact, we've seen dramatic increases in the number of startup companies over the last few years.
0: That's great news.
7: And part of it is a cultural thing. You know, Michigan was traditionally a big company state, and it wasn't necessarily a place that had, you know, let's say over the second half of the 20th century, a lot of entrepreneurial spirit. You graduated from school and you went to work at one of several very, very large corporations. It took a while for us to get culturally beyond that. And what we've seen over the past 20 years, increasingly students getting out of school, they don't necessarily want to do that. They've seen the ups and downs that brings, and they want to do something more entrepreneurial. And so they've done that. And then we're seeing people who maybe started off in a big company now wanting to do more entrepreneurial things. Look at NewLab over in the Corktown area. NewLab has 180 startup companies there right now, and it had zero 2.5 years ago. So there's just a lot going on, and Michigan had its biggest year ever last year in venture capital, about $1.5 billion. To give you a sense, when I started Renaissance 17 years ago, it was one-tenth that size, the amount of venture capital in Michigan. So there's a lot of people who really want to do something entrepreneurial, and it's a great time to do it, and we've not seen a slowdown in it.
0: That's fantastic news. Well, Chris Ryzik, I love checking in with you throughout the year on Opportunity Detroit, because you're a perfect guest for Opportunity Detroit, because everything you talk about is positive. And if people are listening, it's very encouraging to hear, hey, if you've got an idea, give it a try. It may not work, but if it does, it's going to be a great life.
7: Right. And thank you for doing this. I think you've created a great platform for people to hear things like this.
0: Absolutely. Have a great day, and thanks again for the time, Chris.
7: Thank you, Ann. Bye-bye.
0: Coming up next on Opportunity Detroit, now that the World Cup is over, The soccer craze continues. We'll check in with Alex Wright, the Detroit City FC co-founder, and he'll tell us about how they continue to expand due to the popularity of soccer.
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0: I'm Ann Thomas. 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
0: You are listening to Opportunity Detroit. We now say hello to Alex Wright. He's the co-founder and chief marketing officer for Detroit City FC. And Alex, I thought this would be a perfect time to check in with you because, wow, everyone has soccer on the mind.
1: That's exactly how I would put it as well. With the World Cup going strong and the weather heating up, I know on the DCFC side of things, we've got a women's team that just finished up. We've got a men's team that's mid-season, and we've got a ton of announcements and fun activities going on all summer long. It feels like one of those times where soccer is on everyone's mind, regardless of if they played, if their family played, or if they're just casual.
0: This has to be really good for you, for the Detroit City FC, right?
1: Yeah, I mean, our goal has always been to be Detroit's soccer team, and we've been hard at work for that for well over a decade, and some years it's harder than others, but this is one of those years where it just sort of, it's just in the air, right? Like, we are always soccer first. We're building a club. We're building a stadium.
0: So how about the men's team? How's the men's team doing here in Detroit this year, Alex Wright?
1: Well, the men's side has picked a great year to be excellent. where we've been at the top of our table pretty much all season long, currently fighting hard for second place. And the top four teams in our conference host a playoff
8: game, which is one of our organizational goals, is to host the playoffs at Keyworth Stadium where we play, which is the most electrifying place to see a soccer match outside of a U.S. national game with a full house in a 70,000-seat stadium. We bring that level of passion and energy and just fun to Detroit. So the team's doing great. We've got some great stars. We're scoring goals, and our supporters have continued to establish themselves as just another reason to check out the match. You know, the team's winning. And then in every quiet moment, there isn't one because the fans are going nuts even when the ball's not going in the goal.
0: Yeah, it's so interesting because your fans, they are really loyal. I mean, they follow Detroit City FC very closely, and they get to the stadium all the time.
8: Detroit City FC was founded on the concept that people care a lot about sports in this town, and they just want to organization that understands that, that gives them the space to be themselves, but also creates an inclusive space for everyone. And I think it's as much a passion for the game as it is a gratitude for that kind of environment that really fires people up. You know, it creates a sense of ownership, again, that like maybe the non-soccer experts could associate with college athletics, you know, something that it means more than just the game because it's a piece of your life that you're nostalgic for, but also it feels like you can be a part of. And that's how our matches are. The team, of course, controls the wins and losses, but it's the fan base. And it's not just the supporters that are chanting and dancing and screaming on the sideline. We're seeing more and more families every single year. Soccer is a massive growth sport. We've known this for generations, but the Detroit area, especially the city of Detroit, is a sport that is still has a lot of room to grow. And we're doing everything we can on our side at Detroit City FC to recruit young Detroiters, to create spaces where there is no financial or transportation barriers to get these kids involved. Because what we know about growing the game is that you love a sport because your folks or your grandfolks took you to the game or you grew up playing it.
0: Alex Wright, co-founder and chief marketing officer for Detroit City FC. It was really nice to talk to you today about all things soccer.
8: Likewise, and hope to see you down at Keyworth Stadium this summer.
0: Absolutely. 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I'm Ann Thomas. 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
10: A chaotic scene in Germany. I'm Chris DeMeo, Fox News. One person is dead and 16 others injured after a van slams into a crowd in Berlin. It happened at an LGBTQ event. Berlin police have identified a suspect and say he has ties to Islamic circles. U.S. Central Command reports that it disabled a tanker after the vessel allegedly tried to run the U.S. blockade near the Strait of Hormuz.
11: For 13 nights in a row, U.S. forces targeted military positions inside Iran. Last night, quiet for the first time in those 2 weeks. President Trump has talked repeatedly over the last few days about consideration of a possible massive attack on Iran. But the president made sure to say all options for the U.S. still on the table. Things not completely quiet. Some military activity on the Gulf of Oman. A merchant ship tried to run the U.S. blockade of Iran's naval ports. It was warned four times and then disabled by the U.S. military.
10: Fox's Steve Harrigan in Tel Aviv. Maine Democrats have elected former state Senate President Troy Jackson in a landslide vote as their party's nominee to challenge Republican Senator Susan Collins.
12: This is what you need to know so far about what we're learning about Troy Jackson. He did have a warm welcome on stage. He talked two times in a matter of like 2 hours inside. The former Maine Senate president has the support of nearly every single delegate across the state. Backed by Senator Bernie Sanders, Jackson supports progressive policies, including Medicare for All, and also abolishing ICE. It was only a few hours, and then he walked out ready to take on Collins in November. Jackson will face longtime Republican Senator Susan Collins in one of the country's most closely watched Senate races. Democrats see Maine as a key opportunity in their effort to win back control of the Senate.
10: It's Fox's Alexis McAdams. Jackson replaces Graham Plattner, who withdrew after allegations of sexual assault. He has denied those allegations. 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
25: Under mostly clear skies, 67 is where we're headed for the overnight low. Sunday, partly sunny, up to 88. Scatter showers and storms are possible. Sunday night, chance for those scatter showers and storms, and we'll see those showers by Monday afternoon. Could hear thunder. From the Weather Channel, I'm Jeff Eno on 760 WJR, where Michigan comes to talk.
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20: Now, it's Red Eye Radio. Gary McNamara and Eric Harley talk about everything from politics to social issues and news of the day. Whether you're up late or you're just starting your day, welcome to the show from the Relief Factor Studios. 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
21: All across America, we are Red Eye Radio. He is Eric Harley and I'm Gary McNamara. Good morning. Hello. All right, here we go.
7: Happy Thursday.
21: This is a story that was covered by a ton of the media, but it really didn't break out. At least I didn't see it on social media.
23: I only saw one post, and it was from Elon Musk.
21: Yeah. And, well, the interesting thing is when we talk about AI and the AI centers out there, you hear a lot about electricity and water and all
23: right,
21: that.
23: For the data centers, yeah.
21: The data centers. I was watching Bill Maher and an interview with Musk. Bill Maher was doing saying we're running out of resources, and he goes, "No, we're not.
23: No, we're not.
21: Because you know, don't know where you're coming up with that." He goes, "Well, there are people that don't have food and water." He said, "There's plenty of water everywhere. I mean, desalination." He goes, "Is cheap now."
23: Mm-hmm.
21: He said, "You know, it's all we have to do is do it. And energy, we can produce whatever energy that we need." And you and I have talked about. I mean, when you think about the AI data centers, that's been really the biggest thing, water and energy. And as we've talked about before, all these things are problems that we can sell.
23: Right.
21: Excuse me, that we can solve, not sell.
23: We might be able to sell them, too.
21: We got to sell them and solve them at the same time. But this thing, I'll read the opening paragraph of the Wall Street Journal. Mm. It's the stuff of cybersecurity nightmares. On Tuesday, OpenAI said two artificial intelligence systems it was testing broke out of their test environment, hacked their way into the internet, and broke into another company. This is iRobot stuff. And how old's that movie? Like 25 years old?
23: That movie's that goes like way back, honestly. And you know, you think about Terminator 2. You know, follow me if you want to live. You think about all the threats of you know, what happens if the robots take over. What has always really concerned me, I don't know if frightened is the word. I may be to a point of being frightened only because for me, everything in my entire life has been about sure footing. About, okay, what don't I know about whatever it is? And then let's learn it. All right. So the problem with AI is that you're not, there's not really one person that is going to keep up with all of it. It is moving. It's progressing so quickly. It's advancing so quickly that we're at that point. And now OpenAI is basically, I mean, they're admitting, they're telling the world, it was about 24 hours ago, it was during our show yesterday, that Elon Musk actually posted this. And he reposted somebody else's post on this. And then OpenAI came out and talked about it. And then here you have this from the Wall Street Journal. So the victim is a company called Hugging Face. They provide open AI source tools, open source AI tools. So the cause was a cybersecurity benchmarking test that apparently went wrong. So you had these two different programs, all right, these two different models. One was called GPT 5.6 Sol, and the other, which was even more capable, pre-release model that the company didn't identify. So this is something, again, in development, and it's proprietary, so they're not going to identify what that other one was. The software had been configured, this is from the Wall Street Journal, for evaluation purposes to be less likely to refuse hacking commands, according to OpenAI. Now, OpenAI had caged the models in a sandbox. That's a system that didn't have access to the internet. But during the test, the AI software used its hacking skills to break out. It found a way to get online and then hacked into Hugging Face's network, according to OpenAI.
21: And my question is, my first question is, and again, somebody will probably answer it. If you don't have access to the internet, how do you get to the internet?
23: This is the again, the great unknowns. I hate to sound like Donald Rumsfeld. We don't know what we don't know, and we don't know how to learn it. But that's the biggest problem with AI, is I think about my now 93-year-old father, who sits there on his phone, and he can order anything from Walmart groceries to DoorDash to anything, and it's great because mom and dad are still living in the home. They have caretakers, professional caretakers, and us non-professional caretakers, family, that are making everything happen for them to stay in their home as long as possible, stay independent. And I think about the things that, like loading a gift card onto DoorDash for my dad, or, you know, things like this, you know, it's a process. Then I think of myself, where I am at 60 and where AI is today, compared to where AI was a year ago, mm-hmm. just a year ago,
21: right.
23: or 2 years ago. By the time I get to 62, it may be such gibberish in my tiny little brain in terms of understanding it, that it's one of those things that builds a lot of great concern. I hate using the word fear, but there is a reason to have a healthy fear of this kind of intelligence, because here's the thing. My questions for OpenAI are, why Hugging Face? Why, first of all, like the first question is, how in the world did it break out of the sandbox and then get into the internet? And then what led to that? What are those protocols that are in place that allowed it to do that? I mean, we all know the overall idea of AI. It's learning on the fly. It doesn't need directives from us. We are now learning that real time. We're learning that in the real world testing here at OpenAI. I think that's a big part of what we have learned here, is that you can't, how do you regulate something like that? And then why did it Target Hugging Face? Was it that it knew, it identified some element at Hugging Face's website that was related to AI and the source tools, and it identified with that and connected to that, so it immediately went to that? Was that the attraction, essentially, for these two programs to break out? This is, you know, this is the great concern, because what we use AI for, sitting around going, hey, would you draw me a rose on top of a, you know, a mountain or whatever? You know, can you take, I took some pictures of my brothers when they were a little before I was born. And when my brother passed away, and we colorized them. And we also, they put one of my brothers, AI put one of my brothers in a pink onesie, assuming he was a girl, because he was a baby at the time. But but the, you know, the, you know, you do all these little things with AI or have a chat. Hey, how should I blah, blah, blah? What's the best way to make a cake or whatever? All of these things are fine. What the governments do with AI, this is the big thing with what was released last week from the president and China. What concerns me the greatest about, you know, even as much as them keeping that from President Trump in his first term, at his daily briefings, Intel was keeping that from him. That's a massive concern. But if they're keeping that from him, those same individuals can be implementing those same type of minds, and that setting could be implementing using AI tools to do who knows what to who knows who.
21: What I found fascinating here, first off, let me just throw this out. The Wall Street Journal article. Now, we're coming from the Wall Street Journal article. Everybody covered it, really.
23: It was covered. It was widely covered.
21: Everybody covered it. We just are using the Wall Street Journal story.
23: But it didn't set fire to the internet, to social media.
21: No, and you think that this would?
23: Yes,
21: you know, just that conspiracy theorists would be jumping on, you know, would be jumping on it, and that really didn't happen. But they running here. The AI system appeared to have decided to hack Hugging Face as the quickest route to answer a benchmarking question.
23: Right.
21: Said Ariel Herbert Voss, chief executive of the cybersecurity firm Run Sybil. It's something that people thought could happen from an academic perspective, but it's not something that anyone's actually seen before.
23: Which is what my question was.
21: Just one more point I want to make. And the fears have prompted the White House to increase oversight of AI models. And this is the part right here.
23: Mm-hmm.
21: And push the private sector to deploy AI for defensive purposes. So AI will be on the offense and AI will be on the defense.
23: Yes.
21: Who wins?
23: Who wins? Because then we go back to the movie War Games.
21: Yeah.
23: Which, by the way, I don't know where you can find it. I'm sure you can find it somewhere. Go watch it. It's intriguing. Now, sorry, the graphics on the computers are gonna make you laugh a little bit. It's gonna be like watching somebody play Pong for all you gamers out there. It's, you know, if you haven't seen the movie, which they may have, because it may be a cult classic for them. But it's, again, where you have, okay, if AI assumes a threat, an international, any geopolitical threat, right? If we're implementing this as a government, then what actions are to be taken? Because AI will say, because in this case, protocol wasn't there should have been a protocol with it, and I don't know why there wasn't. It was in a sandbox, which means it had no access to the internet, that would tell it, don't attempt to get out of the sandbox. But it doesn't work that way with AI. You can tell a child that. Now, they don't always listen either. But you can't tell AI a thing. This is the thing. I started thinking as I'm reading through this and digesting all of this and thinking, because that one article that explains, you know, what the attraction to, why it targeted, why the AI system appeared to have decided to hack Hugging Face as a quick route to answer a benchmarking question. It's something that people thought could happen. You know, that's what I thought at first. When I didn't know the answer to that question, I thought, well, it had some connection to Hugging Face. There was something it identified with somewhere along the way, and I'm simplifying it. And for all the AI geeks out there and all of you involved directly in it, you know, pardon my very simplistic, oversimplistic language, but I'm just a lonely caveman talk show host. I don't know your AI ways. This is the concern that I have.
21: Well,

0: are taken. If you're not hooked up to the internet, how did the AI software get into the internet?
1: Right.
0: And nobody is. This is one of the things you and I talk about all the time. That we read a story, and the first question we ask, we start going through. Nobody's answered that question. That's the first question you would want answered.
1: Because here's the thing. I'm not accusing anyone at OpenAI of doing anything, because I don't know. I have no idea. But how do you allow that? How do you allow it to even be a part of anything tied to the internet? Why wasn't it confined to an offline device or set of devices, or, you know, a data center or whatever it is? It found its way online. How did it do that? That was either allowed in a tremendous oversight. You just assumed it wouldn't find its way onto the internet? Everything.
0: There has to be an electronic path to the internet.
1: Well, here's the thing. 5G signals everywhere.
0: Yeah.
1: So if there are 5G signals everywhere, then did it find a 5G signal? I have no idea.
0: Yeah.
1: All of these things are happening because AI doesn't look at rules. AI does what it's designed to do. It's designed to learn, to do it on its own. It's the whole point. And that does scare the hell out of me when you apply that to governments using AI, including our own, that want to control their own people.
0: We are Red Eye Radio.
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1: 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It appears by its own numbers, the U.S. government seems insolvent. It's reported that the Treasury shows about $6 trillion in assets and over $47 trillion in liabilities. 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

0: We are Red Eye Radio, and he's Eric Cronin. I'm Gary McNamara. One of our great listeners sent to us saying the computer is connected to the internet. The AI model's running within the sandbox, which is a restricted environment created with software.
1: Mm-hmm.
0: The AI model found a flaw in the sandbox software and was able to get through.
1: So there you have it. That's the problem that they have with.
0: And again, I don't know if that's the case. That's another possibility is how I'm taking that because I haven't read that.
1: It found a way to receive a signal at some point it had to be connected to some device that had access to the internet.
0: Well, that would make.
1: There's no way to jump just out of.
0: But that scenario makes the most sense.
1: Yeah.
0: Just simply saying it was able to get around the software.
1: Right.
0: Which makes sense that they said, well, we believe that academically that this could happen. Well, yeah.
1: Well, then your test should have prevented this from happening. And they're saying, look, there was little to no damage done here with the break-in with Hugging Face. and there is. Number two, could we come up with a new name for Hugging Face? I don't know where the name comes from. But the concern that I have is that we assume that this could happen. Well, if you're testing something like this, this could have been even worse. There could have been damage, depending on how far the programs themselves were determined to go. And that could have done serious damage here. So how in the world was there any connectivity or in a setting like that while you're testing? Is it required that it's part of a system that eventually does have connectivity? I have a million questions.

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1: And he is Eric Harley, and I'm Gary McNamara. 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When I saw this story yesterday and was reading it on the whole AI situation and this story that we've been talking about here,
2: yeah,
1: in the first couple of segments, the open AI models escaped and hacked into a company, I think in the movie Sneakers. Remember Sneakers?
2: Yeah, I remember that.
1: In 1992, right. Robert Redford and River Phoenix, Dan Aykroyd.
2: Yep. I remember that. I
1: mean, that was actually a pretty good movie.
2: Yeah.
1: Remember they found, they had the machine that could decode anything. Which, you really think about it, was probably a
2: precursor to AI.
1: Yeah.
2: I mean, if you think about the advent of computers, right? When one computer, now we have them that we can hold them, you know, the devices you can just hold in your hand. But back in the day when you and I were first learning computers, when the world was first learning computers, one computer took up an entire room. And the problem, you know, if you think about going back to that, it will be able to do so many things for us. Well, it's more than just, you know, solving a math problem or, you know, whatever it might be, finding information and all of that. And I think there are very good things about AI going forward that will be very helpful to a society, especially for those who have disabilities, and I think it will be, you know, it will be part of, you know, again, once integrated fully, which it's, I mean, we're getting there pretty quickly. It's going to be something that I think people more and more accept. The concern is that, you know, because I have trouble believing, okay, you built the sandbox, but it broke out of the sandbox. Well, we thought it was possible. Well, then why didn't you put in a protocol to make sure that it wasn't going to do that? Why was there no concern that this could, because it could have gone, like I said, much worse. There was no real damage done to Hugging Face, but it is a problem. If you look at the overall picture of AI, you know, because the article here at Wall Street Journal talks about, you know, lawmakers saying, oh, you know, we need more regulation. You can't regulate AI. And the reason you can't regulate AI is because these AI companies can't control their own AI. AI is designed to learn. AI is designed to learn about itself and find solutions and a way to do what it believes it needs to do. In this case, again, according to Wall Street Journal, the AI system appeared to have decided to hack Hugging Face as the quickest route to an answer, to answer a benchmarking question. Okay. We're told it just wanted to answer a question, but it went beyond protocol. It was in a sandbox. And it wasn't controlled. If you look at connectivity altogether, we're connected to everything. It doesn't matter. You're connected to everything. Your life is just connected, you know, one to the other. And we want to be connected. We want our devices to be listening to us because we want to say, hey, Alexa, what's the weather today? Or whatever it is. You want to give a voice command while you're driving. I can do that with my vehicle. You want to do these things. You want them to listen. And then, hey, when someone does an article, your devices are all listening to you. What? Remember when the thing came out about Apple phones, I think it was, that the iPhones were tracking you? It was your GPS.
1: Oh, yeah. I remember
2: you
1: that.
2: Gave it permission. Right. In fact, you told it to do it.
1: Yeah.
2: And that's the thing. There's the conundrum. We want the benefits of it, and then we look at it and go, oh, we want our privacy. It's like the old Facebook post. No one has the right to this information and that I posted it. Blah, blah, blah, blah, blah, blah. Facebook owns the real estate.
1: Somebody did that just the other day, and I'm like, this is 15 years old.
2: If you're posting pictures to your kids, then they have them.
1: I own everything that I put on Facebook.
2: And right, yeah.
1: It's like, God, you're just so clueless.
2: Yeah, no, that's it. You know, I mean, if you don't want it published or ripped or whatever, if you don't want the world to see it, don't post it.
1: Exactly. But, you know, when I look at AI right now, you know, we understand that it doesn't matter whether it's Texas or where it is in this country, people are paranoid about AI data centers.
2: Right.
1: Forget about where we go with, for example,
2: water and power usage.
1: You know, yeah. Water and power usage, and as we have said, you're not going to stop AI. It's coming.
2: Yeah.
1: You know, the data. Well, it's already been there.
2: Right.
1: It's already been there. I mean, I think we've doubled the production from 2018 to 2021
2: mm-hmm.
1: of data centers. And so this is where I think to the layperson, you just go online and see what anybody mentions a data center. It's the end of the world.
2: Yeah, right.
1: You see on social media. It's the end it's not the end of the world.
2: No.
1: But the fact is society has to prepare for the evolution, the major evolution, just like we did when we went from farming to industrial.
2: Right.
1: You know, there are major changes and major things that you have to do. Things just don't happen. And we know a lot of these data centers, you know, whether it's using water in a closed loop or whether it's, having your own power source, it's sort of the same thing in all the paranoia that we heard when fracking first started. Now nobody talks about it anymore.
2: Mm-hmm.
1: You know, right, there are no natural gas, you know, methane coming out of, you know, people's water faucet. Remember the movie that was
2: mm-hmm,
1: out?
2: Mm-hmm.
1: And they went, no, that wasn't the case. Remember mm-hmm. the paranoia there. Look at the paranoia on climate change.
2: Right.
1: And so one of the ways that you defeat that is be clear upfront and make it easy to understand.
2: Yes.
1: You know, answer the questions.
2: And AI is opposite of both, all three of those. Clear, upfront, and easy to understand.
1: The people that are building the AI centers, government, you know, mm-hmm. every, because it's just mass hysteria right now instead of, all right, what's the challenge? What's the problem? Let's look at this. Let's put some critical thinking in. It's like nobody wants it. It's the earth is falling. The sky is falling.
2: Mm-hmm.
1: The earth's going to blow up. You know, just the normal stuff that we get, you know, from the mainstream media out there every day that we've experienced in climate change. Well, you're not going to stop AI. You're not going to stop technology. We've never been able to do it.
2: No.
1: Ever.
2: No. No.
1: And so you need to explain to the American people what the challenges are and what the solutions are to those challenges across the board and make it simple. And thanks to the caller, because, you know, the impression, you know, we were getting from the stories we were reading is that, and hopefully he's correct on that it was connected to the internet. It was simply the software blocked to the internet.
2: Right.
1: because we were looking for that in the story, because that was our first question. Well, how does it get? Because when you say, again, it's in a sandbox, I view that as isolated from the internet. And
2: right.
1: What his point was, well, no, it's, everything's connected to the internet. It just was a software block, and AI defeated the software.
2: Look,
1: and so you need better AI software to stop that. Well, good. Well, at least it explains that if that's what happened from our one listener who said it,
2: right.
1: Well, you know, that explains it and is a little less terrifying than questioning, well, how could it not be connected to the internet at all? Because that was the impression that I was getting from every article that I was reading. And again, I'm a layperson on this.
2: Right. Well, that's part of the poor journalism, too, because there have to be questions that have to be answered before you post a story. With all due respect of everybody covering this, you know, you've got to do a thorough, you really have, there's a ton of questions, you know, that people are going to ask. How does it happen? what's interesting is producer Ron actually put into AI? How did this happen? And AI told us a bunch of lies, and here they are. No, he put into he put into AI. ChatGPT is what he used, I think, Ron. Is that right? Yeah. All right. So basically, how did OpenAI break out of the sandbox? That's what Ron asked AI. Well, that responds,
3: how did OpenAI break out of the sandbox in the historical/business sense? The answer depends on what you mean by sandbox.
4: Does it really say that?
2: Yeah. Here are the most common interpretations. Number one, from a research lab to a major company. By the way, we also have to put in the disclaimer that AI, depending on the sources, I don't know if this is wrong or, you know, how incorrect it is. It's kind of like Wikipedia. It tends to gather from a lot of sources.
4: Yes, it does.
2: Not all of those sources are accurate. Okay, so
4: all right.
2: We're not saying this is what happened. We're saying this is the answer that came back through ChatGPT when Ron answered that or asked that. From a research lab to a major company, OpenAI started in 2015 as a nonprofit. It broke out. Well, it gives you the history, basically, of OpenAI. We don't need that. I don't care about that. Escaping technical limitations. OpenAI didn't literally escape a software sandbox. Rather, it gradually expanded model capabilities. Again, this is according to ChatGPT. Training on much larger data sets, scaling model size and compute. Incorporating reinforcement learning from human feedback. And it doesn't mean a thing. There's no humans anymore. And later, more advanced alignment methods, adding tools like web browsing, code execution, and image generation, but these remain governed by permissions and safety controls. Sure they do. Three, AI breaking out of containment. There is no credible evidence that OpenAI's models have autonomously escaped their computing environments or gained independent control over systems. When models access the web or external tools, it's because users or developers, this is what I'm getting at, explicitly enable those capabilities. The models themselves don't grant or expand their own permissions. Well, keep in mind, that's coming from AI. Of course, AI is not going to
4: admit tell us
2: guilt
4: secrets
2: in the answer. But so those, but that last part right there.
4: I need a drink.
2: Yeah, no, I'm going to have a lot. We're going to have to start doing cigars and whiskey on this show. Everybody else is doing it. But here's the thing. Because that's what I'm getting at. I don't want to blame any one person or the entire company as a whole, OpenAI. But they do have responsibility here for this intrusion. And they have to answer those questions. I don't know how many questions they're going to answer and if they're going to be before, you know, on Capitol Hill answering questions.
4: Oh, yeah.
2: If, you know, the FBI is going to be at their door. I have no idea. I don't know. But the public deserves the answers as to how that happens, because someone thought it might happen, but yet there was still a connectivity issue there where it had access. It was a sandbox, but it wasn't really a sandbox. It wasn't really contained or restrained from getting on the internet in that testing phase. So a million questions here, but one more scary day in the development of AI.
4: We are Red Eye Radio.
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0: We are Red Eye Radio. He is Eric Harley, and I'm Gary McNamara. You know, as I said when I was reading this whole thing yesterday about the AI escape.
1: Yeah.
0: We're going to call it that.
1: Rogue AI, as they were saying.
0: Rogue AI, yeah. I just kept thinking, I can't believe it was 1992 that Sneakers was out.
1: Yeah.
0: You know, and it was, if you've ever seen the movie, it's a great adventure movie.
1: Yeah,
0: Dan Aykroyd is great in it.
1: Oh, I love Dan. Oh, and he's totally into all this stuff these days. He's into the UFOs, and he's into the, it would be cool to, talk to him and say, okay, what do you think about, we know what you think about, extraterrestrials and all that. What do you think about the whole AI thing? I mean, maybe he did a podcast lately and talked about it.
0: Is Jim Belushi still doing the pod stuff?
1: Yeah, I don't know. It's a good question.
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8: A deadly attack. I'm Deborah Valentine, Fox News. A deadly attack as a driver crashes into a vehicle into a crowd during a pride parade in Berlin, Germany on Saturday.
9: Police in Berlin are searching for a suspect who allegedly plowed a van through a crowd at an LGBTQ plus pride event. At least one person was killed. 16 others are hurt. Police say the suspect has ties to a local Islamic group and they believe it was terrorism. Hundreds of thousands of people were in Berlin for the celebration.
8: Police say some of those hurt have life-threatening injuries. The U.S. and Iran pausing military strikes for the first time in over 2 weeks.
10: For 13 nights in a row here, CENTCOM would usually make an announcement sometime after 2 a.m. local time that strikes were underway last night for the first time. That simply did not happen. There's been a lot of talk in recent days from President Trump about a possible massive attack on Iran, but President Trump also making clear he's keeping all options open. Now, there was some military activity in the Gulf of Oman. A merchant ship tried to break through the U.S. naval blockade. It was warned 4 times before U.S. forces hit it and disabled that ship.
8: Fox's Steve Harrigan reporting from Tel Aviv, Israel. Democrats in Maine have chosen former state lawmaker Troy Jackson to replace ousted U.S. Senate candidate Graham Plattner during Saturday's nominating convention. The state's Republican chair, Jim Diamond, tells the Fox report that he thinks Jackson's a weak candidate compared to the incumbent Republican, Susan Collins.
11: I think Senator Collins right now is pleased as punch to go up against this gentleman.
8: Jackson told the convention it's crucial to beat Collins in November's election. 566 of the 571 Democratic delegates at the convention voted for Jackson. 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
16: With mostly clear skies, we'll run it back to 67. Sunday, partly sunny. We hit 88 for the high. Scattered showers and storms are possible. About a 50-50 shot for those showers and storms Sunday night. Showers for the afternoon Monday could hear thunder. From the Weather Channel, I'm Jeff Eno on 760 WJR, where Michigan comes to talk.
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3: 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Gary McNamara and Eric Harley talk about everything from politics to social issues and news of the day. Whether you're up late or you're just starting your day, welcome to the show. From the Relief Factor Studios, this is Red Eye Radio.
0: All across America, we are Red Eye Radio. He is Eric Harley and I'm Gary McNamara. Good morning. Thanks for being here.
1: I went out in the kitchen and made a tinfoil hat.
0: That won't protect you from
1: it's
0: AI.
1: It's not going to protect you. Yeah. You know, my greatest concern about AI, again, is, well, it's twofold. We know what people in today's world are willing to do. We know what the radicals are willing to do. Okay? I'm not calling, by the way, anybody at OpenAI a radical or any of these companies. But if someone gets hold of AI that is a radical, knows how to manipulate it, radicals in government. You know, again, you and I aren't that, we're not that all-night radio show. However, there is a great concern, and I don't think there's a way to regulate it. Because laws didn't keep, we've seen it, well, throughout history, laws don't keep the bad guys from doing what they want to do. And so if you look at this kind of manipulation and ability of what could be done, there was an organized group. They were based in Russia. They went out and cloned ATM cards from all over the world. Had all the information, including the PIN numbers and everything. And at the exact same time globally, they all hit ATMs. I mean, that's like a, you know, the Ocean's 11 kind of thing. Mm-hmm. You know what I mean? It's that kind of thing. Stealing money, but who knows what? Affecting people's lives in who knows how many different ways. And that's the great concern, is that it doesn't matter the regulation you put on it. Does AI ultimately recognize authority or see itself as its own authority? And then beyond that, even if you could implement some kind of authority protocol into AI, would it matter if someone who wanted to hurt someone else or someone in charge of a government or whatever, whoever it is, you know, North Korea has been behind the a lot of the computer takeovers and the ransomware stuff. I had a family member affected by that. The company she used to work for was completely shut down. And the FBI told them the first morning it was North Korea. They knew it. So now apply that, apply AI into all of that, and look at the possible damage that could be done. But then you also have to apply the mindset of all of these radicals who have been acting out in violent ways and what they might be capable of not too long from now, or maybe already.
0: Or what I look at is foreign governments.
1: Yeah.
0: Who have the money and the wherewithal and what they're able to hack into in the United States. Mm-hmm. I mean, that's the kind of stuff that that scares me. We'll see what the response is and if this story on the rogue AI grows and grows and grows. But just looking here at Fox News, I was looking at the top news item.
1: Mm.
0: All right.
1: Okay.
0: And it was their own poll. Still went up there all day.
1: Mm.
0: Several findings in the latest Fox News poll show voters are unhappy and want major change, which bodes well for the Democrats in November. President Donald Trump's job approval remains near record low. More Democrats are motivated to vote. Republicans join Democrats and independents in rating the economy negative, and 4 in 10 voters want dramatic or revolutionary change. Those are in quotes. Plus, more now view the GOP as tied to elites than the Democrat Party. Voters say Democrats can handle income equality by 22 points, health care 21, inflation, after everything we went through with Biden, 10, the economy 9. Democrats are up, and foreign policy 7 points. The Republicans hold the advantage on crime, 7 points, while Democrats lead in government spending by 3, that they can handle government spending better. Democrats now win.
1: By the way, that doesn't necessarily mean, in the way it's phrased, I'd have to look into the methodology, that it would be responsible government spending.
0: National security, though, this is really interesting. Foreign policy, Democrats are up 7. National security, Republicans are up +2. On immigration, the GOP had an 8-point edge in April, and now on immigration, Democrats are preferred by a point. More Democrats, 68%, said they are extremely motivated to vote in November than Republicans, 57%, by an 11-point margin, by 25-point spread. More MAGA Republicans, 66%, are extremely motivated than non-MAGA Republicans, 41%. I don't even know what that means.
1: What means non-MAGA Republicans?
0: Yeah, how do you define non-MAGA now in July of 2026? We've always asked the question, what's MAGA? Because remember, there was a point there where you had, who was it who said that they were more MAGA than the president? Was it?
1: Yeah, who was that? Well, oh, was it Marjorie Taylor Greene?
0: I'm going to say it was Marjorie Taylor Greene.
1: I think it was.
0: Yeah, exactly.
1: I think it was.
0: Although this data looks promising for Democrats, some of their support is in the less contested districts, padding their national totals without adding House seats, said Republican pollster Darren Shaw, who conducts Fox News polls with Democrat Chris Anderson. The best estimates I've seen suggest the GOP could retain the House, even if Democrats win the national vote by 2 to 3 points. But if Democrats win by 6 or 7 points, they probably take the House. The Democratic advantage comes amid weak ratings for Trump and continued economic pessimism. According to the Fox News poll, his approval stands at 38%. Trump receives net negative ratings for handling immigration. 42% agree with how Trump is handling immigration. 57% disagree. On Iran, 34% disagree. Excuse me, 34% agree, 66% disagree. On the economy, 33% agree that the president's doing a good job, 67% disagree. And this is the biggest whopper when you think of Tom Trump still throwing tariffs all over the place and threatening more tariffs. On inflation, 27% approval rating for the president, 73% non-approval. Three quarters rate the economy negatively right now, 75% of the public. Another three quarters say inflation, 75% said inflation has caused them financial hardship, including 34% who say serious hardship, up from 26% last year. 54% expect the economy to worsen in the coming years. Only Republicans express optimism, 71%. Democrats, 75%, and independents, 64%, expected to do worse. So there you go. And as all this is happening, as I said, Trump's talking 50% tariffs on certain products for Canada, and still wishes, you know, is still actively attempting to promote tariffs however he can. I saw Greer was before the Congress yesterday, and those were the questions.
2: Yeah.
0: You know, that question after question from Democrats. Your administration and you said, and the president said, foreign companies pay it. We know that's not true. Why did you try to sell that?
1: By the way,
0: and the reason we know that's not true is because your own administration is giving back refunds.
1: I want to repeat, by the way, because you went through a lot of stuff here. I want to repeat, this is a Fox News poll.
0: Yes.
1: Not Politico, not New York Times. I don't know about the methodology, and here's the thing. You and I have said for years, run like you're 20 points behind. I've upped that to 80. Run like you're 80 points behind, always, in any race, as a party, as a candidate. You do that. Number one, you start by not getting Nazi tattoos. And number two, you get out, and if you're in the GOP, just point to the opposition. But if you're not going to solve the issues on where the economy is, you know, the thing with Iran is extremely important. That we conquer the regime and the regime is gone is critical. And I'm having my doubts as to whether or not it's actually going to happen now. And I thought from day one, shortly after day one, there was no way we weren't going to conquer the regime and the regime would be gone. I thought for sure.
0: You know, we said even if it's legal, you know, the stories coming out about the president's family and the money that they're making, it doesn't matter. Trump won because he related to the worker and he wasn't viewed as part of the elite. Let me just get it here where the find out where it is here. I'm passed right by it. 70% say the Republican Party is closely tied to elite interest. 55% say the same about the Democratic Party. The 15-point gap reflects more Democrats and independents saying the GOP is tied to elites. Even Republicans are equally likely to describe both parties as close to the elites. When you do all this stuff, even if it's legal, doesn't matter. If people believe that because of the influence that you have, you are enriching yourselves, they don't like it.
1: Or if you're, eventually enriching yourself, but also helping enrich others. Cronyism.
0: Right.
1: You know, and you don't have to even make the direct tie.
0: No, you don't.
1: You know, you get a photo op, you get somebody, you get to take a picture with someone, and then all of a sudden there it is, and people get that image in their head that they're all in it to get rich. Someone made the comment about the other day about, actually, I think it was on Joe Rogan, Pelosi, and how she became just incredibly wealthy. Just massive amounts of, you know, I think they said her net worth was, according to him at that time, I didn't even look it up, but he was saying $400 million. If that's accurate, I haven't checked it. That's about where Mitt Romney was when he ran in 2012. His net worth was about $400 million. And everybody was like, this rich guy, these elites. And so the problem with populism and the elites, you know, and this whole, well, they're all for the elites.

0: to ICE so that person can be processed.
1: So, again, it's only one poll, but there isn't one poll that I've seen in the last year where the Republican Party on the economy is leading Democrats or inflation.
0: Right.
1: And that's a problem. And to the life of me, after seeing the mistakes that the Democrats made when it came to inflation, that the Republicans seem not to care about prices. And I'm sorry, the president claims he cares about prices, but everything that he does in his behavior shows he does not.
0: Right. Well, the Canadian tariffs, you know, the other day are that's a prime example.
1: Right. There is this belief that they can manipulate that the central planners of the government can manipulate the economy. And we said this already. We said that socialism coming in, it makes it a lot easier for socialism to come in when the socialists can say, hey, your president believes that the government should have equity in companies and is actively doing it.
0: Well, in the whole housing bill, you know, he put the brakes on the housing bill because he said, nope, until we get the Save America Act done, we're not going to do that. But you're also kicking the door open with that housing bill. It didn't go as far as it originally was going to. But when you've got Elizabeth Warren on board with that housing bill, I've got a problem.
1: We are Red Eye Radio.
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3: The concern about what is the second Atlantic tropical named storm of the season.
4: Because of the angle of approach heading toward the Gulf Coast, toward the northwest, almost parallel to the land surface as you move across Florida, Alabama, Mississippi, Louisiana, and Texas, it's very difficult to ascertain where Bertha will move inland.
3: USDA meteorologist Brad Rippey says although landfall location is still not definite, what is expected of Bertha is gusty winds, rough surf, and potential heavy rains along the northern Gulf Coast.
4: We are expecting a relatively weak system, just a low to middle-end tropical storm at peak intensity before Bertha moves inland. At this time, we do expect perhaps some 2 to 6 inch rainfall totals. It's not out of the question that if Bertha gains some more organization or slows down a little bit more even, that we could see some higher totals and some flooding in the northern Gulf region over the next several days.
3: I'm Rod Bain reporting for the U.S. Department of Agriculture in Washington, D.C.
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0: Wherever Night Radio, he is Eric Carly, and I'm Gary McNamara. Now, the good thing is, and we'll have these stats from the Fox News poll coming up following the bottom of the hour, is what America thinks about socialism. And really interesting there. What I thought here was another one. I was fully 85% support a mandatory retirement age for members of Congress, up 20 points since 2002.
1: Hmm.
0: Except everyone will vote for anybody of any age if it's their party.
1: Yeah.
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1: And he is Eric Carlin, and I'm Gary McNamara. Coming up in just a minute, what does the public, according to the Fox News poll, think about the DSA, the Democratic Socialist of America? That coming up in just a minute.
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1: When you look at the Fox News poll, again, not that it's a be-all, end-all, but every single poll, whether it's a conservative poll or liberal poll, show that on both the war and on the economy and inflation, Republicans and Trump are getting killed. In any normal election, they lose the midterms. Hmm. Now, the difference is the Democratic Party. People don't believe the Democratic Party is a solution. They want change. Many want major change. But what do they think about socialism? And this is where the Republicans and Trump, and I say the Republicans and Trump because it has been the president that has led with almost no opposition on anything what the Republican Party is about right now, what they have put into legislation or whatever. Mm-hmm. And that's why I lump both together, because Trump is a Republican Party and the Republican Party is Trump.
2: Yeah.
1: That's how strong of a personality and how strong the things that he has put into effect, the majority of what I agree with,
2: right,
1: are being passed by the Republicans. Of course, there are things we disagree with. But when you look at the polling here, 50% of voters have a positive view of capitalism, down from a high of 57% in 2019. All right? Okay. For socialism, though, it's 30%. Mm. Favorability up from 27% last year, but below the 32% who said the same in 2021.
2: Hmm.
1: The Democratic Socialists of America are viewed positively by 31%, which means all Democrats.
2: Yeah.
1: In order to get that number, 31%, that's very low. It means you're almost all of your support is with Democrats. And the Republicans have not started their marketing against what the socialists actually stand for.
2: Right.
1: But it's getting out there. Even without the commercials, you're seeing it on CNN. You're seeing it on MS Now.
2: Oh, yeah.
1: Where people are like, you know, what are they doing? When you've got people, you know, like Bill Maher. I thought James Carville, I thought he was going to have a heart attack yesterday. Just the latest video out there where he's just like, you know, what the hell's going on with our party? You've never really seen that before, especially from members in the media. And you do wonder about the erosion of support when you look at, you know, the Barry Weisses. She's a Democrat.
2: Yeah.
1: Runs CBS.
2: Yeah.
1: She's a Democrat. And it's just she believes in journalism, which they go crazy over. But when you see a Jonathan Turley, the Democrat, a Dershowitz has rejected the Democrats, mm-hmm. Bill Maher, as vocal as you can get about the Democrats. Rahm Emanuel.
2: Oh, yeah, yeah.
1: James Carville.
2: Right.
1: You're getting a few now members of Congress starting to fight back, but that's where the Republicans still have hope. And as was mentioned also from the polling statistics, they lead so much in, for the Democrats still lead so much in the liberal states that it really skews everything, because that doesn't affect, you know, if a Democrat can win 90-10 in California, but a Republican can only win 55-45 in the state of Texas, well, then it seems like the lead of Democrats is way more than it actually is when you extrapolate it over the entire country and the different races.
2: Right, yeah. But, yeah, it's, you know, here's the question. Where are we on these social issues? Because the Democratic Socialists of America have lined it out now, just in time for the election, what they want. And it's something that I, you know, felt was likely going to happen, especially if Mamdani won. This was before the mayoral election in New York City. But the party itself, at least the loudest part of the party, the most radical part of the party that leads the party, they're the ones that have to decide to cross that threshold, and they did. And here we are. And the question is, number one, why aren't Democrat or why aren't Republicans doing more to point out what the DSA is all about and where that party is going? It's our frustration on a daily basis. But it could be enough to overcome the economic issues. I don't assume anything. I don't assume one thing is true and, you know, in terms of trying to predict election cycles, because you won't know until the results are in sometime in June of 2027 when California is done finishing counting all their votes. There's the problem that you have, is that you know where they want to go. The GOP knows where they want to go. They're promoting now where they want to go. Things that are fixable within the GOP, like the economy. Things with the economy are fixable. These are all choices we've made. We can choose to do something different. But whether it means, you know, getting the war with Iran over with and accomplishing the mission and getting it behind us, how whatever that's going to take to get energy prices down, coming in and moderating on tariffs and the reduction of tariffs. But it has to be done. All of these things have to be accomplished. And the question is, do you have to do it between now and November? I believe you do. I don't think you can. You don't have the time. We're only talking about months now. But if people believe, well, the GOP is, you know, things that we've got a problem with over on the GOP side can be fixed. This radical behavior by the left is only getting more and more radical, and is never going to turn around and go the opposite direction. In other words, that is not going to be fixed.
1: By an 11-point margin, more Democrats have a favorable opinion of socialism, 52%, than capitalism, 41%. While by more than a 50-point margin, more Republicans have a positive view of capitalism, 71%, than socialism, 11%. Understand, though, there's still 28% of Republicans going, I don't know where capitalism, or I have no idea how the economy works. Just give me stuff.
2: Well, no, that's the problem we've had with these polls, is those respondents, even if they're not in the majority. In fact, especially the ones not in the majority that seem to be just completely ignorant of how things work. They're the ones we want to talk to.
1: Well, again, Democrats basically 52% favor opinion on socialism, 41% on capitalism. That right there is 93%. Only 7% say I don't know.
3: Right.
1: You've got 28% of Republicans, according to the polls, saying they don't know what's a better system, capitalism or socialism. You know, when you actually look at the history of economics and politics of the world, and you have that with the Republicans, you got a huge problem.
2: Oh yeah, yeah.
1: When you have 28%, oh, I don't know.
2: Yeah,
1: I don't know. Democrats, you know, look, they'll believe anything. They believe a man can be a woman because a man says so. They now practice the racism of identity politics. You want to know how Neanderthal is a Democratic Party that embraces identity politics? They don't judge people as individuals. They judge them. We know it because that's a huge problem that Democrats admit. Identity politics, they judge people by groups and not individuals. And then the misogyny and sexism of the radical transgender movement. Sophie Cunningham now getting blasted. You know, in the WNBA, because she said, no, boys shouldn't compete against girls. They're right. Not giving up on this insanity.
2: Right.
1: And everyone knows, even the Democrats know, it's insanity. Now, check this out. 45% of voters have a favorable view of Bernie Sanders. That makes Bernie Sanders, a communist, more popular than J.D. Vance, 41%. Trump 38%, or even AOC at 35%. Voters under 30 and those 65 plus are equally likely to view Sanders positively, 48% and 46%. For AOC, more voters 65 plus have a favorable view than young voters. 65 plus view AOC 41% view her favorably, young voters 33%, and three times as many of those under 30 say they've never heard of AOC.
2: Okay.
1: Overall, 44% have a favorable view of Israel, down from 58% a decade ago. And think about that one. A Western democracy versus Sharia supremacy, and people are taking the side of those that believe in Sharia supremacy.
2: I think what this tells us overall, what it tells me, is this is what happens when you legalize it. There are too many I don't know questions. There's too much ignorance coming through on this poll from the respondents, because they don't know how capitalism works. We know that, many of them. They don't know how socialism works, truly works, when fully implemented. They don't know communism. They don't know these things.
1: No. Ignorance is bliss. It really is true.
2: They're just living in a unicorn world, saying, well, look, if we just get a government back to, you know, handing out checks, that would be great.
1: But the Democrats have hit the generic ballot number that neither party has achieved since 1996 with the plus 7.
2: Mm-hmm.
1: That's a problem for Republicans.
2: It's a huge problem.
1: Yep. We are Red Eye Radio.
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0: We are Red Eye Radio. He's our Carly, not Gary McNamara. By the way, I'm just looking here at this picture of Hassan Piker, who told Mamdani to shut the F up because he believes that Mamdani is moderating now.
1: Okay.
2: Yeah.
1: There's a problem.
0: But I just wonder, where did he get what he was wearing when he gave that speech to the college Democrats that looks like it's a Mao uniform? Looks like it's a Chinese military uniform.
1: I don't know. Could have had it made, custom made, or I don't know. Is that page on Amazon? I don't know. I have no idea.
0: I mean,
1: but it looks like it was done intentionally.
0: Yes, of course.
1: Someone didn't just say, you have to wear this. He chose to wear it.

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4: A chaotic scene in Germany. I'm Chris DeMeo, Fox News. One person is dead, 16 others injured after a van slams into a crowd in Berlin. It happened at a gay pride event. Police have identified a suspect as Abdul B and say the 21-year-old has ties to Islamic groups. U.S. Central Command reports that it disabled a tanker after the vessel allegedly tried to run the U.S. blockade near the Strait of Hormuz.
5: For 13 nights in a row, U.S. forces targeted military positions inside Iran. President Trump has talked repeatedly over the last few days about consideration of a possible massive attack on Iran, but the president made sure to say all options for the U.S. still on the table. Things not completely quiet. Some military activity on the Gulf of Oman. A merchant ship tried to run the U.S. blockade of Iran's naval ports. It was warned four times and then disabled by the U.S. military.
4: Fox's Steve Harrigan in Tel Aviv. Maine Democrats have elected former state Senate President Troy Jackson in a landslide vote as their party's nominee for U.S. Senate to challenge incumbent Susan Collins.
6: This is what you need to know so far about what we're learning about Troy Jackson. He did have a warm welcome on stage. He talked two times in a matter of like 2 hours inside. The former Maine Senate president has the support of nearly every single delegate across the state. Backed by Senator Bernie Sanders, Jackson supports progressive policies, including Medicare for all and also abolishing ICE. It was only a few hours, and then he walked out, ready to take on Collins in November. Jackson will face longtime Republican Senator Susan Collins in one of the country's most closely watched Senate races. Democrats see Maine as a key opportunity in their effort to win back control of the Senate.
4: That's Fox's Alexis McAdams reporting from Bangor, Maine. Jackson replaces Graham Plattner, who withdrew after allegations of sexual assault. 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
19: We're mostly clear, headed back to 67. Sunday, partly sunny, headed up to 88. Scattered showers and storms possible. Could see those scattered storms Sunday night, 50-50 shot. Showers for the afternoon Monday and maybe some thunder. From the Weather Channel, I'm Jeff Eno on 760 WJR, where Michigan comes to talk.
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24: 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Gary McNamara and Eric Harley talk about everything from politics to social issues and news of the day. 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From the Relief Factor Studios, this is Red Eye Radio.
11: all across America. We are Red Eye Radio. He is Eric Harley, and I'm Gary McNamara.
13: Hi.
11: You know, it got up to 109 in my town yesterday.
13: You know, it's crazy. I was running errands. About the time you posted, you were working in your yard.
11: Yeah.
13: And I think it was a little after that, actually.
11: It's 106 then.
13: It was 106 then. I think it was an hour or hour and a half later. I went to go run some errands just in my neighborhood. And it's radiant heat. It wasn't the actual temperature, but my truck read 121 degrees. That's the radiant heat basically coming off of the pavement that affects that reading. Then you drive around for a little bit and it kind of gets closer to what the actual reading was. But yeah, 109. And I think we're supposed to get back up above 100 today.
11: And I had to go visit a friend in the hospital in Fort Worth. So I got caught up in traffic. And when I got caught up in traffic, I got caught up in an area where there was a ton of road construction being done. And so I'm looking out, you know, seeing the workers out there saying, how the hell did they do that? Now, I saw a ton of cooling tents.
13: Yeah.
11: But then something I never thought of before.
13: What's that?
11: Because there's all the massive road construction equipment in there.
13: Mm-hmm.
11: And so as I'm sitting there at a dead stop.
13: Yeah.
11: For like 15 minutes before it got moving. And I think it was because construction equipment or something was crossing the highway. But I'm looking at these, you know, these big dump trucks and earth movers, excavators and...
13: Mm-hmm.
11: Thinking to myself, they're all enclosed. They got to have air conditioning.
13: They do.
11: I looked it up on AI, and it said,
13: yeah.
11: And then they talked about specifically in Texas and had the companies that actually are there to immediately repair if there's any problem with the air conditioning in those massive vehicles.
13: You'd
11: die if you didn't have it.
13: A friend of mine who I've known since grade school works in this area in construction. Right now, he's working on the expansion of DFW. And the equipment he's in is air conditioned. And now a lot of the stuff that they have to do by hand.
11: Mm-hmm.
13: You know, so they got to get out there and they got to get in the sun. But they're very careful, you know, about brakes and everything else. And also working at night, you know, helps a little bit. Sometimes that's to catch up on a schedule. You kind of have to work when you can. And now that we're kind of past our rainy season, you can work at just, you know, you can work almost every day. And you know, 100 degrees, but 109, they're very careful. You know, there was a postal carrier, another postal carrier, just about 15, 20 minutes north of here, who passed away in the heat from the heat. And that's happened before. That actually happened in our area before, last year or year before. And you think about the people, like on my street, my mailbox is on my porch. So Daniel, our carrier, great guy, I've known him for years, and he comes by and he's got to walk the whole street. You know, I don't know how big his route is, but it's amazing how fast he gets one street done. But they're, you know, they're working in the heat. I remember my dad. When my dad was after his military career, he drove a truck delivering pharmaceuticals. And the truck that they had him in for the longest time was a smaller truck. It wasn't the smallest box truck, but it was a box truck. So it wasn't an 18-wheeler at that time. And it had no air conditioning. And I'm like, are you kidding me? And he just had to wear a rag around his neck the whole time, kept Gatorade. He kept a cooler, actually, in his truck filled with ice down with everything. Now, he was indoors. He would go in when he would deliver to hospitals and pharmacies. He would, you know, of course, he would take his break then. And he was home every day. He got home every day, you know. So, but still, my gosh.
11: Yeah, I had people saying, you're not really doing lawn work. I'm like, I'm only out for 10 or 15 minutes. I'm hydrating very, very well, but I don't really stay out for more. You can tell, but I have an evaporation. I got a couple of evaporation hats, which are the greatest things ever invented,
13: mm-hmm. Mm-hmm.
11: that are very simple.
13: Mm-hmm.
11: Mm-hmm. They have like a sponge-like material. You basically soak the hat, mm-hmm. and then you wring it out, and in the sponge area at the top of the head, it evaporates, and you'd be amazed. You'd be out there. Now, it doesn't last, or it lasts easily the 15 minutes that I'm out there, mm-hmm. And then I come in for, you know, 10 minutes, cool off, throw down some water, you know, put more water on the evaporation hat, put it back on. But when you take the hat off when you walk in, your head's completely cool. It's cold. I mean, it's the rest of your body might get hot. But I did have, getting back to your car thing, when I lived in Florida and Texas from late 82 to late 86, I didn't have air conditioning in my vehicle. Hmm. I lived in Florida and I lived in East Texas. So, I mean, it's as hot there as it does here.
13: I've had a couple of cars without air conditioning. It's not good.
11: But it's amazing how when I was in my 20s, it wasn't as big of a deal.
13: No.
11: There wasn't like, I've got to sell this car and I got to do whatever I do to be able to get air conditioning. It was just like, whatever.
13: Yeah. Well, when I was young, I always thought, well, I'll fix the air conditioner, because there was an air conditioner on the car, or this one car I had. But I didn't mind rolling the windows down. You know, it was an old Monte Carlo. It was a cool car. And rolling the windows down also kept the weed smell out of the car. So that way, if the cops pulled me over. That's not true. It wouldn't keep the weed smell out of the car, unfortunately. No. I never really, because, you know, I wasn't an adult, so I wasn't like traveling hours, you know, to go see someone or whatever. Mm-hmm. I lived in a small town. I was in the car maybe 15 minutes at a time, you know, so it wasn't a big deal. And now I live 2.2 miles from here. No, I'm going to have AC. I'm going to have AC. Even at night, I'm going to have AC. In the winter, I'm going to have AC.
11: I mean, what a great, you know, and I know we know liberals hate air conditioning.
13: Yeah, yeah.
11: Except their own.
13: Right, exactly. Exactly.
11: Yeah. I will say this, though, that it's wonderful to walk back in the air conditioning, but I was out for a while. And after that, I take the hydrating fluid that has salt. Mm-hmm. And somebody was telling me that the other day. They said, you know, salt is, and I go, what they have in the hydrating fluid. Mm-hmm. They, you know, the powder, you put into water, and mm-hmm. they got like 20% of your minimum daily adult requirement of salt, mm-hmm. sodium. Mm-hmm. But when the biggest impact it has is when I used to golf during the summer. I really don't golf during the summer anymore. It's just too much of a beat down. But when I'd finished 9 holes and you felt beat down, you take the bottle of water, you put that powder in, you shake it up, you take it, you get a salt high. Mm-hmm. You can feel it.
13: Yeah.
11: You can actually, you start waking up. It's mm-hmm. like, whoa.
13: Yeah. Yeah.
11: But I stopped because, yeah, I can't. I golfed one time in 112 degrees, and we walked.
13: Yeah, that can't be fun.
11: We gave up like on the 14th hole. We walked and I just said, you know, but that was a long time ago. But then I was still up to just even 2 years ago. I was golfing during the summer, and I finally just said, it's too much of a beatdown. It just is. I mean, the heat just, you know, when you get older, it really, and I think age really does have an impact. I don't know why, but age does have an impact of how you handle heat. Now, I did have heat stroke once, and that's when I lived in East Texas, and we used to play basketball in the middle of the day, and it'd be 105, 106. Mm-hmm. And one day I took the ball out of bounds, and I can still remember the feeling. It was a euphoric feeling. I'm playing basketball. I'm like, this is great. It's so hot out, and I've got the chills.
13: Yeah.
11: Take the ball out of bounds. Woo! I mean, my head would have hit the concrete if the guy in front of me guarding me hadn't caught me.
13: Right.
11: You know, the guy was taking the ball out of bounds and he's guarding me. And there I go, whoop, right there. And woke up at the side and drank water and I was done for the day. I didn't go to the hospital. I was probably should have, but I was young and foolish back then. But I learned at that point, you don't mess with heat.
13: Yeah, I've been in a situation actually in an ER with dehydration. And ironically, I was in Galveston at this ER and they gave me IV, saline solution. And I thought, this is ironic because I was literally right across the street from the beach that has the most salt water. And I'm paying probably a lot of money, or the insurance company was, for me to get this hydration. I had some other things going on, and it wasn't ended up not being too serious. But one time I did, I was running, actually. Went out for a run, 98 degrees. And when I came back around the house, by the house, I thought, I think I'd better go inside. Because my sweating started to slow down. And I thought, that's not good. And sure enough, I went in. And then when I laid down, my heart was just racing. And I actually drank salt water and pickle juice. That's what I drank. They sell it now as hydration.
11: Did they really?
13: I just bought 2 gallons of it.
11: Pickle juice?
13: Day before yesterday. Yeah.
11: I think I'd rather die.
13: Yeah. And now they've taken the yellow dye number 2 out of it, so it's actually clear.
11: Okay.
13: I don't know, so.
11: So it doesn't taste like pickles?
13: No, it's dill juice.
11: Is it?
13: It tastes like pickles. Yeah.
11: Yeah.
13: Yeah. Yep. It will hydrate you.
11: All right. So.
13: And make it smell like a burger. Yeah. So there's that.
11: We had mentioned about Hassan Piker telling Mamdani to shut the F up.
13: Yeah.
11: Because it's like you're hesitating. You're not. They're saying that's why AOC, her numbers, AOC's numbers are Trump has better favorability numbers than AOC. And one of the reasons, and Piker was talking about it, is because Mamdani's starting to hesitate when he gives an explanation.
13: Yeah.
11: Basically trying to think now, how will the public judge this instead of just saying it? And he said, that's what AOC did.
13: Right.
11: AOC now parses her words, and you can't. You got to be, if you're going to be a communist, be a commie and be a proud commie. If you're going to be a Nazi, if you're going to be a Chinese communist,
13: wear the uniform.
11: If you're going to believe in anti-Semitism, if you're going to be a racist, if you're going to be a misogynist, if you're going to be a sexist, be an absolute dominant in your face. Communist, sexist, misogynist, Nazi, whatever else you want to throw in there.
13: Yeah. No, that's exactly what we've talked about for a long time. But we said it during the interim period after the election in 2008, before he was inaugurated, we talked about Barack Obama. For you people who think, that he's going to do all of these things on the left that voted for him, well, he's going to have to moderate. He's going to have to temper some of these things. And the way he talks, he's going to say a bunch of things and do a bunch of things you're not going to like. It's the case with all of them, because diplomacy will, at every turn, will catch you, and then you're in the headlines, and they don't want to be in the headlines for that reason. This is the problem with their ideas. Their ideas are failures. Well, they've been proven failures.
11: Well, that's
13: failures.
11: What, whether it's Mamdani or AOC, they start looking and saying, I believe this, but I don't know if I can sell it.
13: Right.
11: Because she came up, she's the one that really was the sort of the architect of the Green New Deal, which really sent you to communism.
13: Right.
11: She really hasn't proposed anything that radical since.
13: No.
11: There was a big blowback on that. But you think about it, AOC with only 35% approval.
13: Yeah.
11: Trump's is better.
13: Yeah.
11: And, you look at that and you're just, when I saw that, I went, all right, here we go. Eventually you will become an oppressor. And if you do not subscribe to the socialism communism of the DSA, then you are an oppressor. Piker said it the other day when he's saying you're a collaborator with the Democratic Party, basically to hell with the Democratic Party.
13: Oh, this is the problem with identity politics, that if you get to a point, and the same applies to the DSA, you're either with us full on or you're not.
11: Yeah. You're our enemy.
13: You can't hesitate. And if you hesitate, you're the enemy.
11: Right. You can't be silent.
13: You're going to be the oppressor eventually. I said it a couple of weeks ago. Eventually, Mamdani will be the oppressor. So it begins.
11: We are Red Eye Radio.
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0: Morning, everybody. He's Eric Cronin. I'm Gary McNamara. Well, this meeting that James Tallarico, the Democrat that's running for Senate in Texas, that the altercation with a woman, a black woman, in Houston on Sunday really started things going, as he's now come out in favor of reparations, Tallarico, which he has never talked about before.
1: Right.
0: He's just always kept quiet on it.
1: Right.
0: He didn't want to broach that topic. But here this is, she says to him, black people don't trust you for this reason, and you cannot win without us. So you stay here, you answer our questions, or you suffer the consequences. Listen to this. Here we go.
2: Mm-hmm. You stay here, you answer our questions, or you suffer the consequences.
3: Man, what you should.
4: So I'm happy to engage.
2: We'll
4: come to here in just a second. I appreciate you being here. And I appreciate you traveling in. And I appreciate you.
2: I did it for my people, not for you.
1: Well, all right.
0: You can tell he's stalling, too.
1: Yeah.
0: I thank you for coming. Yeah. I really appreciate you coming.
1: I want to start by saying thank you for blah, blah, blah, blah.
0: Yeah.
1: Diversion.
0: That's something you can't do in talk radio.
1: No.
0: You can't stall like that.
1: Yeah. I just want to start by thanking everyone for being here today.
0: Yeah.
1: Yeah. No.
0: We're so glad that you went to the app or turned on the radio station or we actually do we thank our listeners because we are grateful for them.
1: Yes, we are.
0: But it's not a stall tactic.
1: No, it isn't.
0: Just love that. We'll get to more of that coming up here.

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0: 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Eric Harley and Gary McNamara, nightly on Red Eye Radio.
1: And he's Eric Harley, and I'm Gary McNamara. 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You know, it's really interesting because with the DSA now in there and the radical Democrats now taking over the party, everything is different when it comes to, you know, you being an oppressor.
2: Yeah.
1: Because now, I mean, we played the thing from Tallarico where the black woman was saying, people, black Democrat woman, people don't trust you. You cannot win without us. So you stay here and you answer our questions or you suffer the consequences. and the Free Beacon had that on X. And then they had a story. James Tallarico now says he backs reparations for slavery. And if you do the research, he hasn't backed reparations before.
2: Right.
1: And they, as they write here, claiming Texas still suffers from the reverberations of slavery, Tallarico threw his support behind reparations during a town hall event, saying he would enact tuition relief, home ownership, baby bonds for black people to help build generational wealth. The move comes at a fraught time for the Texas Democrat, as recent polling shows he's struggling to shore up support from the black community, and comes one day. He came up with this one day after he was dressed down by an angry voter who declared the black people don't trust him. It said the Tallarico's remarks mark a significant leftward shift now in his messaging from his primary campaign. Was he declined to comment on reparations, which were supported by Jasmine Crockett, as he presented himself to voters as a progressive who could appeal across party lines. We told you he wasn't a moderate. The messaging helped propel Tallarico to a comfortable primary victory in March over Crockett, who is black and now claims she lost her Democrat primary race due to racism.
2: Oh,
1: by the way, the campaign said that back then, too.
2: Yeah, the day after or something.
1: It was racist. It was a racist race, Crockett said during a podcast appearance just a couple of weeks ago. Crockett's view appears to be shared by a significant portion of black Texas voters. A New York Times Siena poll in June found that 12% of black Texas voters hold a very unfavorable view of Tallarico. They said Tallarico's troubles with black voters appears to stem from an episode in February in which the former congressman, Colin Allred, a black man who lost his 2024 election to Senator Ted Cruz in a 9-point race, publicly accused Tallarico of being a racist for having the audacity to allegedly refer to him as a, quote, mediocre black man, end of quote.
2: Wow.
1: We're laughing at where we know, because we know where this is going.
2: Yeah.
1: Allred briefly ran for Senate again in 2025, and after his early departure from the race, Crockett was considered a heavy favorite for the Texas Democratic Senate nomination. Commenting on Allred's departure in February, Tallarico reportedly told a Dallas-based political commentator that he signed up to run against a mediocre black man, not a formidable and intelligent black woman. Allred seized on Tallarico's alleged comments to cast him as a racist in a video message, urging all young black men out there to shrug off their haters by voting for Crockett. Tallarico denied making the offensive remark and called the accusation a mischaracterization of a private conversation. So there you go. But yeah, like you said, even Tallarico now, he's a racist.
2: Yeah, well, of course.
1: He's a racist. Now, you may be saying that Jasmine Crockett has no credibility because the last racist thing that she talked about was Argentina against Spain. And racism is why, and she couldn't figure out whether people were cheering for Argentina or not. she really was muddling that message completely.
2: Yeah, she fumbled that.
1: She really fumbled that. But racism somehow was involved in that.
2: Ironically, she fumbled while talking about soccer.
1: And as was noted immediately, because the point we believe she was trying to make is that people were supporting Argentina over Spain for racist reasons, and she was reminded by most critics of her racist commentary that apparently she missed the colonization of Latin America by the Spanish.
2: Right. Yeah.
1: Oh, my God, it's so great.
2: It's
1: really, it's just so great.
2: Is ignorance that bliss? Am I missing out on something? I mean, I don't pretend or claim to be the smartest guy in the room ever, even if I'm the only one in the room.
1: No, that's a great point.
2: You
1: and I could never take, and I know our audience couldn't take just a slogan and run with that without questioning whether it was true or not.
2: Well, we wouldn't make it one segment. You know what I mean? You're not going to. It's just, to me, it's mind-boggling. What gets people to vote for individuals who are just off the charts ignorant? I just don't get it. I really don't get it. And yet it happens. It comes down to the willfully ignorant voter. You go out of your way to make things that aren't important important, and the issues themselves aren't important, but it doesn't matter. You vote in a different way. That's how it runs. You're voting for the wrong reason. You're voting for anything else but the issues. You know, the ads come together with, you know, so-and-so is strong on crime, or...
1: No.
2: Or likes... No. Yeah.
1: Not anymore.
2: No, strong on crime, not strong on police.
1: Okay. Yeah,
2: strong, I got it right.
1: I'm strong on crime.
2: I'm strong on
1: and,
2: crime.
1: And people like, see, that person's pro-law enforcement.
2: Say the pro-law... No. I support the gangs.
1: We want crime. No, we're strong on crime. We want crime.
2: Listen, criminals are just trying to feed their family like everybody else.
1: It was AOC, right?
2: AOC.
1: Yeah.
2: Oh, my gosh. No, seriously. If she can get elected, if all of these others can get elected, I'm just wondering how bliss is that ignorance? I mean, wow. You've got to live, because the willfully ignorant voter is the one that's making this happen. These are all choices.
1: Mm-hmm.
2: These people don't just walk into office. You just jump on board. It's just become that easy to win in certain parts of this country.
1: Yeah.
2: But here's the problem, you know. At some point, they become the oppressor, just as we pointed out. Look, the clock is ticking as soon as you win. It's only a matter of time. And Mamdanius... finding that out now, and AOC has been finding that out for quite some time.
1: You know, just want to get to this here for the end of the hour, because you and I were talking about this. I think it was by the end of the show. This had come out yesterday. Mm-hmm. Remember, at the beginning of the show, I'd mentioned Jason Alexander, probably a Costanza reference or something.
2: Mm-hmm.
1: But Jason Alexander, this is from Fox, Jason Alexander is taking accountability for his past mistakes. The 66-year-old actor recently apologized to Courtney Stodden for participating in a 2012 Funny or Die sketch in which he held a cell phone to her chest and made comments about her body when she was a minor. Looking back at the comedy sketch in which Ms. Stodden and I participated in 2012, I completely agree that it was inappropriate and I truly regret it, he told Fox News Digital in a statement. But more importantly, I am sorry for any harm or distress it has caused her. I offer her my sincerest apologies. The apology comes one day after she called out Alexander on Instagram as one of the writers of the sketch, adding, as an adult, that fact has become harder, not easier, for me to understand. I was 17 years in this photo. The older I get, the more impossible this is to understand. During this comedy sketch, Jason Alexander repeatedly rubbed his phone across my breasts while saying there was no signal in my head, but plenty of signal in my chest. Later in the sketch, he joked that when I turned 18, he'd like to have his way with me. She added she was a minor and didn't have the legal power to decide whether I wanted to participate, and that the contracts were signed by adults. What is a 17-year-old? And because that was an organized, that, you know, Funny or Die was this.
2: Yeah.
1: It was a commercial enterprise.
2: Yeah.
1: What the hell was a 17-year-old in a sketch for?
2: Well, like and it was written into the sketch about her age when you turn 18.
1: Yeah.
2: First of all, how is that even funny?
1: Maybe that was the die part.
2: Yeah.
1: That wasn't funny. That was a
2: die. Well, if the name is Funny or Die, I guess there is no promise to be funny.
1: Yeah, I don't remember that one.
2: I don't think I've ever seen it. No.
1: Yeah, I don't think I've ever seen it either.
2: No. I've only seen a handful of the Funny or Die things that happened. I mean,
1: so you're saying he was one of the writers. Everybody signed a contract.
2: Right.
1: You knew what the script was.
2: Yeah.
1: So this wasn't just Jason Alexander doing it.
2: No.
1: I'm not trying to take responsibility away from him, by the way.
2: No, but Funny or Die, just stating
1: the truth. This was
2: the people who run Funny or Die put it up there.
1: Right. This was a group.
2: It was posted because it was on. It's an online.
1: Right. This is a group of adults who wrote it, produced it.
2: Yeah.
1: Directed it. How does that get through? Sorry, you're 17. You can't do this.
2: Yeah, we're not going to do this. It nothing from what I've read of those lines is remotely funny. But beyond that, the whole age thing.
1: Yeah,
2: you had a group of adults that decided it was okay and made it happen.
1: Yeah. Oof. I know.
2: I don't know how that happens.
1: We are Red Eye Radio.
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6: 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It appears by its own numbers, the U.S. government seems insolvent. 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

0: Yeah, Red Eye Radio. He's Eric Carly, and I'm Gary McNamara. So that happened in the Jason Alexander thing in 2012.
1: Right. Yeah.
0: So I it still boggles my mind where anything of any type of sexual content at all would, you know, with somebody who is a minor actress.
1: Right.
0: Unless you get parental approval for that. And I don't even know, I mean, because as we know, there have been some young actors that have done things that people view and go, oh, I don't know about that one. But the fact is, it's like, whether she went along with it or not, I don't know. But I'm just telling you this, I don't care what movie it is. If I'm a producer, executive producer of that, it's not happening.
1: I know someone who's good friends with the families whose son, I know somebody who knows somebody who knows somebody. It's somebody actually who used to work for us. Her best friend's son was on a very popular Netflix series. And he was underage. And there was a lot of cursing and everything on the set. And eventually, I think a couple of times in the script, you know, he cursed. There was nothing sexual or anything like that.
0: Right.
1: But a ton of violence. And the question was brought up, you know, by your friend who was one of our former colleagues. What do you think to his parents? Well, he's an actor, and these are things he's going to see anyway. He's probably already seeing them in movies, you know, elsewhere. You know, he wasn't like 5 years old, but he wasn't 18 either. This is a different, totally different story.
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12: Tragedy in Germany. I'm Deborah Valentine, Fox News. Police and prosecutors in Berlin, Germany, have identified a suspect in Saturday's deadly attack in which a driver plowed his van into a crowd during a pride parade as a 21-year-old identified as Abdul B. Police said earlier that they had identified a suspect who has ties to Islamic groups in Berlin. Fox's Chanley Painter.
13: Police in Berlin are searching for a suspect who allegedly plowed a van through a crowd at an LGBTQ plus pride event. At least one person was killed. 16 others are hurt. Police say the suspect has ties to a local Islamic group, and they believe it was terrorism. Hundreds of thousands of people were in Berlin for the celebration.
12: Police say some of those hurt have life-threatening injuries. U.S. Central Command reports that it disabled a tanker after the vessel allegedly attempted to run the U.S. blockade near the Strait of Hormuz. Fox's Steve Harrigan reports from Tel Aviv.
14: For 13 nights in a row, U.S. forces targeted military positions inside Iran. President Trump has talked repeatedly over the last few days about consideration of a possible massive attack on Iran, but the president made sure to say all options for the U.S. still on the table. Things not completely quiet. Some military activity on the Gulf of Oman. A merchant ship tried to run the U.S. blockade of Iran's naval ports. It was warned four times and then disabled by the U.S. military.
12: Well, CENTCOM maintains that maritime actions are necessary to ensure freedom through the Strait of Hormuz. Iranian officials suggest that military interactions risk further escalating the conflict in the strategic waterway. Typhoon Noel made landfall early Sunday in southern China, including Hong Kong. The typhoon is bringing strong winds nearing 70 miles per hour and heavy rain. 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
2: Now, it's Red Eye Radio. Gary McNamara and Eric Hurley talk about everything from politics to social issues and news of the day. Whether you're up late or you're just starting your day, welcome to the show from the Relief Factor Studios. This is Red Eye Radio.
0: All across America, we are Red Eye Radio. He is Eric Hurley and I'm Gary McNamara. Good morning. Hello. All right, here we go.
1: Happy Thursday.
0: This is a story that was covered by a ton of the media, but it really didn't break out. At least I didn't see it on social media.
1: I only saw one post, and it was from Elon Musk.
0: Yeah. And, well, the interesting thing is when we talk about AI and the AI centers out there, you hear a lot about electricity and water and all
1: right,
0: that.
1: For the data centers, yeah.
0: The data centers. I was watching Bill Maher and an interview with Musk. Bill Maher was doing saying we're running out of resources, and he goes, "No, we're not.
1: No, we're not.
0: Because you know, don't know where you're coming up with that." He goes, "Well, there are people that don't have food and water." He said, "There's plenty of water everywhere. I mean, desalination." He goes, "Is cheap now."
1: Mm-hmm.
0: He said, "You know, it's all we have to do is do it. And energy, we can produce whatever energy that we need." And you and I have talked about. I mean, when you think about the AI data centers, that's been really the biggest thing, water and energy. And as we've talked about before, all these things are problems that we can sell.
1: Right.
0: Excuse me, that we can solve. Not sell.
1: We might be able
0: well,
1: to sell them, too.
0: We got to sell them and solve them at the same time. But this thing, I'll read the opening paragraph of the Wall Street Journal. Mm. It's the stuff of cybersecurity nightmares. On Tuesday, OpenAI said two artificial intelligence systems it was testing broke out of their test environment, hacked their way into the internet, and broke into another company. This is iRobot stuff. And how old's that movie? Like 25 years old?
1: That movie's that goes like way back, honestly. And you know, you think about Terminator 2. You know, follow me if you want to live. You think about all the threats of you know, what happens if the robots take over. What is always really concerned me, I don't know if frightened is the word. I may be to a point of being frightened only because for me, everything in my entire life has been about sure footing. About, okay, what don't I know about whatever it is? And then let's learn it. All right, so the problem with AI is that there's not really one person that is going to keep up with all of it. It is moving, it's progressing so quickly, it's advancing so quickly that we're at that point And now OpenAI is basically, I mean, they're admitting, they're telling the world, it was about 24 hours ago, it was during our show yesterday, that Elon Musk actually posted this. And he reposted somebody else's post on this. And then OpenAI came out and talked about it. And then here you have this from the Wall Street Journal. So the victim is a company called Hugging Face. They provide open AI source tools, open source AI tools. So the cause was a cybersecurity benchmarking test that apparently went wrong. So you had these two different programs, all right, these two different models. One was called GPT 5.6 Sol, and the other, which was even more capable, pre-release model that the company didn't identify. So this is something, again, in development, and it's proprietary, so they're not going to identify what that other one was. The software had been configured, this is from the Wall Street Journal, for evaluation purposes to be less likely to refuse hacking commands, according to OpenAI. Now, OpenAI had caged the models in a sandbox. That's a system that didn't have access to the internet. But during the test, the AI software used its hacking skills to break out. It found a way to get online and then hacked into Hugging Face's network, according to OpenAI.
0: And my question is, my first question is, and again, somebody will probably answer it. If you don't have access to the internet, how do you get to the internet?
1: This is again the great unknowns. I hate to sound like Donald Rumsfeld. We don't know what we don't know, and we don't know how to learn it. But that's the biggest problem with AI. Is I think about my now 93-year-old father, who sits there on his phone, and he can order anything from Walmart groceries to DoorDash to anything, and it's great because mom and dad are still living in the home. They have caretakers, professional caretakers, and us non-professional caretakers, family, that are making everything happen for them to stay in their home as long as possible, stay independent. And I think about the things that, like loading a gift card onto DoorDash for my dad, or, you know, things like this, you know, it's a process. Then I think of myself, where I am at 60 and where AI is today, compared to where AI was a year ago, mm-hmm. just a year ago,
0: right.
1: or 2 years ago. By the time I get to 62, it may be such gibberish in my tiny little brain in terms of understanding it, that it's one of those things that builds a lot of great concern. I hate using the word fear, but there is a reason to have a healthy fear of this kind of intelligence, because here's the thing. My questions for OpenAI are, why Hugging Face? Why, first of all, like the first question is, how in the world did it break out of the sandbox and then get into the internet? And then what led to that? What are those protocols that are in place that allowed it to do that? I mean, we all know the overall idea of AI. It's learning on the fly. It doesn't need directives from us. We are now learning that real time. We're learning that in the real world testing here at OpenAI. I think that's a big part of what we have learned here, is that you can't, how do you regulate something like that? And then why did it target Hugging Face? Was it that it knew, it identified some element at Hugging Face's website that was related to AI and the source tools, and it identified with that and connected to that, so it immediately went to that? Was that the attraction, essentially, for these two programs to break out? This is, you know, this is the great concern, because what we use AI for, sitting around going, hey, would you draw me a rose on top of a, you know, a mountain or whatever? You know, can you take, I took some pictures of my brothers when they were a little before I was born. And when my brother passed away, and we colorized them, and we also, they put one of my brothers, AI put one of my brothers in a pink onesie. Assuming he was a girl, because he was a baby at the time, but but the you do all these little things with AI or have a chat. Hey, how should I blah blah blah? What's the best way to make a cake or whatever? All of these things are fine. What the governments do with AI? This is the big thing with what was released last week from the president and China. What concerns me the greatest about, you know, even as much as them keeping that from President Trump in his first term, at his daily briefings, Intel was keeping that from him. That's a massive concern. But if they're keeping that from him, those same individuals can be implementing those same type of minds in that setting, could be implementing using AI tools to do who knows what to who knows who.
0: What I found fascinating here, first off, let me just throw this out. The Wall Street Journal article. Now, we're coming from the Wall Street Journal article. Everybody covered it, really.
1: It was covered. It was widely covered.
0: Everybody covered it. We are using the Wall Street Journal story.
1: It didn't set fire to the internet, to social media.
0: No, and you think that this would.
1: Yes.
0: You know, just the conspiracy theorists. Would be jumping on it, and that really didn't happen. But they running here, the AI system appeared to have decided to hack Hugging Face as the quickest route to answer a benchmarking question.
1: Right,
0: said Ariel Herbert Voss, chief executive of the cybersecurity firm Run Sybil. It's something that people thought could happen from an academic perspective. But it's not something that anyone's actually seen before.
1: Which is what my question was.
0: Just one more point I want to make. And the fears have prompted the White House to increase oversight of AI models. And this is the part right here.
1: Mm-hmm.
0: And push the private sector to deploy AI for defensive purposes. So AI will be on the offense and AI will be on the defense.
1: Yes.
0: Who wins?
1: Who wins? Because then we go back to the movie War Games.
0: Yeah.
1: Which, by the way, I don't know where you can find it. I'm sure you can find it somewhere. Go watch it. It's intriguing. Now, sorry, the graphics on the computers are gonna make you laugh a little bit. It's gonna be like watching somebody play Pong for all you gamers out there. It's, you know, if you haven't seen the movie, which they may have, because it may be a cult classic for them. But it's again where you have, okay, if AI assumes a threat, an international, any geopolitical threat, right? If we're implementing this as a government, then what actions are to be taken? Because AI will say, because in this case, protocol wasn't there should have been a protocol with it, and I don't know why there wasn't. It was in a sandbox, which means it had no access to the internet, that would tell it, don't attempt to get out of the sandbox. But it doesn't work that way with AI. You can tell a child that. Now, they don't always listen either. But you can't tell AI a thing. This is the thing. I started thinking as I'm reading through this and digesting all of this and thinking, because that one article that explains, you know, what the attraction to, why it targeted, why the AI system appeared to have decided to hack Hugging Face as a quick route to answer a benchmarking question, it's something that people thought could happen. You know, that's what I thought at first. When I didn't know the answer to that question, I thought, well, it had some connection to Hugging Face. There was something it identified with somewhere along the way, and I'm simplifying it. And for all the AI geeks out there and all of you involved directly in it, you know, pardon my very simplistic, oversimplistic language, but I'm just a lonely caveman talk show host. I don't know your AI ways. This is the concern that I have.
0: Well,
1: is that where do you build the guards? Where do you build? Who builds the directives? You can't with AI, because eventually you want it to do things on its own.
0: No one has explained, and because this is the and I mentioned it earlier, because this is the question: if you have no access to the internet,
1: yeah,
0: how do you get to the internet?
1: Right. Right.
0: You can have AI software that you have in a computer that's plugged in.
1: No, it's almost like they yada yada yada over that part. Yeah.
0: Right, but yeah, exactly. But you're not hooked up. You got a computer in front of you, but you're not hooked up to the internet.
1: Right.
0: And then you put in safeguards because the whole test is based on the fact that you're not hooked up to the internet. The precautions are taken. If you're not hooked up to the internet, how did the AI software get into the internet?
1: Right.
0: And nobody is. This is one of the things you and I talk about all the time. We read a story, and the first question we ask, we start going through. Nobody's answered that question. That's the first question you would want answered.
1: Because here's the thing. I'm not accusing anyone at OpenAI of doing anything, because I don't know. I have no idea. But how do you allow that? How do you allow it to even be a part of anything tied to the internet? Why wasn't it confined to an offline device or set of devices or, you know, a data center or whatever it is? It found its way online. How did it do that? That was either allowed in a tremendous oversight. You just assumed it wouldn't find its way onto the internet? Everything.
0: Has to be an electronic path to the internet.
1: Well, here's the thing. There's 5G signals everywhere.
0: Yeah.
1: So if there are 5G signals everywhere, then did it find a 5G signal? I have no idea.
0: Yeah.
1: All of these things are happening because AI doesn't look at rules. AI does what it's designed to do. It's designed to learn. To do it on its own, it's the whole point. And that does scare the hell out of me when you apply that to governments using AI, including our own, that want to control their own people.
0: We are Red Eye Radio.
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0: We are Red Eye Radio. He's Eric Cronin. I'm Gary McNamara. One of our great listeners sent to us saying the computer is connected to the internet. The AI model's running within the sandbox, which is a restricted environment created with software.
1: Mm-hmm.
0: The AI model found a flaw in the sandbox software and was able to get through.
1: So there you have it. That's the problem that they have with.
0: And again, I don't know if that's the case. That's another possibility is how I'm taking that because I haven't read that.
1: It found a way to receive a signal at some point it had to be connected to some device that had access to the internet.
0: Well, that would make.
1: There's no way to jump just out of.
0: But that scenario makes the most sense.
1: Yeah.
0: That you're just simply saying it was able to get around the software.
1: Right.

0: which makes sense that they said, well, we believe that academically that this could happen. Well, yeah.
1: Well, then your tests should have prevented this from happening. And they're saying, look, there's little to no damage done here with the break-in with Hugging Face, you know. And there is, and number two, could we come up with a new name for Hugging Face? I don't know where the name comes from. but no, the concern that I have is that we assume that this could happen. Well, if you're testing something like this, this could have been even worse. There could have been damage, depending on how far the programs themselves were determined to go. And that could have done serious damage here. So how in the world was there any connectivity, or in a setting like that while you're testing, is it required that it's part of a system that eventually does have connectivity? I have a million questions.

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7: The U.S. Treasury quietly released its official financial report for 2025. It appears by its own numbers, the U.S. government seems insolvent. It's reported that the Treasury shows about $6 trillion in assets and over $47 trillion in liabilities. Add it all up, and it looks like the U.S. owes more than $130 trillion it doesn't have. If that were a family, they'd earn $52,000 a year, spend $73,000, and already be more than $1 million underwater. Any accountant would call that insolvent. So how does the government fix this? It can print money, which erodes your purchasing power, it can raise taxes, or it can cut benefits. 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
1: And he is Eric Carly, and I'm Gary McNamara. 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When I saw this story yesterday and was reading it on the whole AI situation and this story that we've been talking about here,
2: yeah,
1: in the first couple of segments, the open AI models escaped and hacked into a company, I think in the movie Sneakers. Remember Sneakers?
2: Yeah, I remember that.
1: In 1992, right. Robert Redford and River Phoenix, Dan Aykroyd.
2: Yep. I remember that. I
1: mean, that was actually a pretty good movie.
2: Yeah.
1: Remember they had the machine that could decode anything. Which, you really think about it, was probably a
2: precursor to AI.
1: Yeah.
2: I mean, if you think about the advent of computers, right? When one computer, now we have them that we can hold them, you know, the devices you can just hold in your hand. But back in the day when you and I were first learning computers, when the world was first learning computers, one computer took up an entire room. And the problem, you know, if you think about going back to that, it will be able to do so many things for us. Well, it's more than just, you know, solving a math problem or, you know, whatever it might be, finding information and all of that. And I think there are very good things about AI going forward that will be very helpful to a society, especially for those who have disabilities. And I think it will be, you know, it will be part of, you know, again, once integrated fully, which it's, I mean, we're getting there pretty quickly. It's going to be something that I think people more and more accept. The concern is that, you know, because I have trouble believing, okay, you built the sandbox, but it broke out of the sandbox. Well, we thought it was possible. Well, then why didn't you put in a protocol to make sure that it wasn't going to do that? Why was there no concern that this could, because it could have gone, like I said, much worse. There was no real damage done to Hugging Face, but it is a problem. What if you look at the overall picture of AI, you know, because the article here at Wall Street Journal talks about, you know, lawmakers saying, oh, you know, we need more regulation. You can't regulate AI. And the reason you can't regulate AI is because these AI companies can't control their own AI. AI is designed to learn. AI is designed to learn about itself and find solutions and a way to do what it believes it needs to do. In this case, again, according to Wall Street Journal, the AI system appeared to have decided to hack Hugging Face as the quickest route to an answer to answer a benchmarking question. Okay. We're told it just wanted to answer a question. But it went beyond protocol. It was in a sandbox. And it wasn't controlled. If you look at connectivity altogether, we're connected to everything. It doesn't matter. You're connected to everything. Your life is just connected, you know, one to the other. And we want to be connected. We want our devices to be listening to us because we want to say, hey, Alexa, what's the weather today? Or whatever it is. You want to give a voice command while you're driving. I can do that with my vehicle. You want to do these things. You want them to listen. And then, hey, when someone does an article, your devices are all listening to you. What? Remember when the thing came out about Apple phones, I think it was, that the iPhones were tracking you? It was your GPS.
1: Oh, yeah. I remember
2: you
1: that.
2: Gave it permission. Right. In fact, you told it to do it.
1: Yeah.
2: And that's the thing. There's the conundrum. We want the benefits of it, and then we look at it and go, oh, we want our privacy. It's like the old Facebook post. No one has the right to this information and that I posted. Oh, blah, blah, blah, blah, blah, blah. Facebook owns the real estate.
1: Somebody did that just the other day, and I'm like, this is 15 years old.
2: If you're posting pictures to your kids, then they have them.
1: I own everything that I put on Facebook.
2: And right, yeah.
1: It's like, God, you're just so clueless.
2: Yeah, no, that's it. I mean, if you don't want it published or ripped or whatever, if you don't want the world to see it, don't post it.
1: Exactly. But, you know, when I look at AI right now, you know, we understand that it doesn't matter whether it's Texas or where it is in this country, people are paranoid about AI data centers.
2: Right.
1: Forget about where we go with, for example,
2: water and power usage.
1: You know, yeah. Water and power usage. And as we have said, you're not going to stop AI. It's coming.
2: Yeah.
1: You know, the debt. Well, it's already been there.
2: Right.
1: It's already been there. I mean, I think we've doubled the production from 2018 to 2021
2: mm-hmm.
1: of data centers. And so this is where I think to the layperson, you just go online and see what anybody mentions a data center. It's the end of the world.
2: Yeah, right.
1: That's what you see on social media. It's it's not the end of the world.
2: No.
1: But the fact is society has to prepare for the evolution, the major evolution, just like we did when we went from farming to industrial.
2: Right.
1: You know, there are major changes and major things that you have to do. Things just don't happen. And we know a lot of these data centers, you know, whether it's using water in a closed loop or whether it's, having your own power source, it's sort of the same thing in all the paranoia that we heard when fracking first started. Now nobody talks about it anymore.
2: Mm-hmm.
1: You know, right, there are no natural gas, you know, methane coming out of, you know, people's water faucet. Remember the movie that was out?
2: Mm-hmm.
1: And they went, no, that wasn't the case. Remember mm-hmm. the paranoia there. Look at the paranoia on climate change.
2: Right.
1: And so one of the ways that you defeat that is be clear upfront and make it easy to understand.
2: Yes.
1: You know, answer the questions.
2: And AI is opposite of both, all three of those. Clear, upfront, and easy to understand.
1: The people that are building the AI centers, government, you know, mm-hmm. every, because it's just mass hysteria right now instead of, all right, what's the challenge? What's the problem? Let's look at this. Let's put some critical thinking in. It's like nobody wants it. It's the earth is falling. The sky is falling.
2: Mm-hmm.
1: The earth's going to blow up. You know, just the normal stuff that we get, you know, from the mainstream media out there every day that we've experienced in climate change. Well, you're not going to stop AI. You're not going to stop technology. We've never been able to do it.
2: No.
1: Ever.
2: No. No.
1: And so you need to explain to the American people what the challenges are and what the solutions are to those challenges across the board and make it simple. And thanks to the caller, because, you know, the impression, you know, we were getting from the stories we were reading is that, and hopefully he's correct on that it was connected to the internet. It was simply the software blocked to the internet.
2: Right.
1: because we were looking for that in a story because that was our first question. Well, how does it get? Because when you say, again, it's in a sandbox, I view that as isolated from the internet. And right. What his point was, well, no, everything's connected to the internet. It just was a software block and AI defeated the software.
2: Look,
1: and so you need better AI software to stop that. Well, good. Well, at least it explains that if that's what happened from our one listener who said it,
2: right.
1: Well, you know, that explains it and is a little less terrifying than questioning, well, how could it not be connected to the internet at all? Because that was the impression that I was getting from every article that I was reading. And again, I'm a layperson on this.
2: Right. Well, and that's part of the poor journalism, too, because there have to be questions that have to be answered before you post a story. With all due respect of everybody covering this, you know, you've got to do a thorough, you really have, there's a ton of questions, you know, that people are going to ask. How does it happen? what's interesting is producer Ron actually put into AI? How did this happen? And AI told us a bunch of lies, and here they are. No, he put into he put into AI. ChatGPT is what he used, I think. Ron, is that right? Yeah. All right. So, basically, how did OpenAI break out of the sandbox? That's what Ron asked AI. Well, that responds.
3: How did OpenAI break out of the sandbox in the historical / business sense? The answer depends on what you mean by sandbox.
4: Does it really say that?
2: Yeah. Here are the most common interpretations. Number one, from a research lab to a major company. By the way, we also have to put in the disclaimer that AI, depending on the sources, I don't know if this is wrong or, you know, how incorrect it is. It's kind of like Wikipedia. It tends to gather from a lot of sources.
4: Yes, it does.
2: Not all of those sources are accurate. Okay? So
4: right.
2: we're not saying this is what happened. We're saying this is the answer that came back through ChatGPT when Ron answered that or asked that. From a research lab to a major company. OpenAI started in 2015 as a nonprofit. It broke out. Well, it gives you the history, basically, of OpenAI. We don't need that. I don't care about that. Escaping technical limitations. OpenAI didn't literally escape a software sandbox. Rather, it gradually expanded model capabilities. Again, this is according to ChatGPT. Training on much larger data sets, scaling model size and compute. Incorporating reinforcement learning from human feedback. And it doesn't mean a thing. There's no humans anymore. And later, more advanced alignment methods, adding tools like web browsing, code execution, and image generation, but these remain governed by permissions and safety controls. Sure they do. Three, AI breaking out of containment. There is no credible evidence that OpenAI's models have autonomously escaped their computing environments or gained independent control over systems. When models access the web or external tools, it's because users or developers, this is what I'm getting at, explicitly enable those capabilities. The models themselves don't grant or expand their own permissions. Well, keep in mind, that's coming from AI. Of course, AI is not going to admit guilt in the answer. But that last part right there.
4: I need a drink.
2: Yeah, no, I'm going to have a lot. We're going to have to start doing cigars and whiskey on this show. Everybody else is doing it. But here's the thing. Because that's what I'm getting at. I don't want to blame any one person or the entire company as a whole, OpenAI. But they do have responsibility here for this intrusion. And they have to answer those questions. I don't know how many questions they're going to answer and if they're going to be before, you know, on Capitol Hill answering questions.
4: Oh, yeah.
2: If, you know, the FBI is going to be at their door. I have no idea. I don't know. But the public deserves the answers as to how that happens, because someone thought it might happen, but yet there was still a connectivity issue there where it had access. It was a sandbox, but it wasn't really a sandbox. It wasn't really contained or restrained from getting on the internet in that testing phase. So a million questions here, but one more scary day in the development of AI.
4: We are Red Eye Radio.
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9: 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It appears by its own numbers, the U.S. government seems insolvent. 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

0: We are Red Eye Radio. He is Eric Harley, and I'm Gary McNamara. You know, as I said when I was reading this whole thing yesterday about the AI escape.
1: Yeah.
0: We're going to call it that.
1: The rogue AI,
0: as they were saying. Rogue AI, yeah. I just kept thinking, I can't believe it was 1992 that Sneakers was out.
1: Yeah.
0: You know, and it was, if you've ever seen the movie, it's a really good movie. It's a great adventure
1: great movie.
0: Dan Aykroyd is great in it.
1: Oh,
0: I love it. Loved it.
1: Oh, and he's totally into all this stuff these days. He's into the UFOs, and he's into the, it would be cool to, talk to him and say, okay, what do you think about, we know what you think about, extraterrestrials and all that. What do you think about the whole AI thing? I mean, maybe he did a podcast lately and talked about it.
0: Is Jim Belushi still doing the pod stuff?
1: Yeah, I don't know. It's a good question.
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9: Chaotic scene in Germany. I'm Chris DeMeo, Fox News. One person is dead and 16 others injured after a van slams into a crowd in Berlin. It happened at an LGBTQ event. Police have identified a suspect as Abdul B and say the 21-year-old has ties to Islamic groups. Meantime, U.S. Central Command reports that it disabled a tanker after the vessel tried to run the U.S. blockade near the Strait of Hormuz.
10: For 13 nights in a row, U.S. forces targeted military positions inside Iran. President Trump has talked repeatedly over the last few days about consideration of a possible massive attack on Iran, but the president made sure to say all options for the U.S. still on the table. Things not completely quiet. Some military activity on the Gulf of Oman. A merchant ship tried to run the U.S. blockade of Iran's naval ports. It was warned four times and then disabled by the U.S. military.
9: Fox's Steve Harrigan in Tel Aviv. Maine Democrats have elected former state Senate President Troy Jackson in a landslide vote as their party's nominee for U.S. Senate to challenge incumbent Susan Collins.
11: This is what you need to know so far about what we're learning about Troy Jackson. He did have a warm welcome on stage. He talked two times in a matter of like 2 hours inside. The former Maine Senate president has the support of nearly every single delegate across the state. Backed by Senator Bernie Sanders, Jackson supports progressive policies, including Medicare for all and also abolishing ICE. It was only a few hours, and then he walked out ready to take on Collins in November. Jackson will face longtime Republican Senator Susan Collins in one of the country's most closely watched Senate races. Democrats see Maine as a key opportunity in their effort to win back control of the Senate.
9: Fox's Alexis McAdams in Bangor, Maine. Jackson replaces Graham Platner, who withdrew after allegations of sexual assault. 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
25: Carlos Beltran, Andrew Jones, and Jeff Kent are set to be enshrined today in the National Baseball Hall of Fame in Cooperstown. Beltran and Jones each received the necessary 75% support from baseball writers to get in. Beltran got 84.2% of the vote on his fourth ballot. He was a nine-time All-Star and is one of five players to record at least 400 home runs and 300 stolen bases. Jones got 78.4% on his ninth ballot. He won 10 gold gloves and was selected to five All-Star teams. And Kent was elected by the Contemporary Baseball Era Committee. His 377 career home runs are the most by a second baseman in Major League history. Tony Genualdo, Fox News.
9: New York City Mayor Zoran Mamdani is applauding the arrest of a man suspected of stabbing two men on Manhattan's Upper West Side on Thursday, as well as the hate crime charges the suspect is now facing. Here's Fox's CB Cotton.
26: Mayor Zoran Mamdani is repeatedly denouncing hate and anti-Semitism after this stream of public criticism from community leaders who say his rhetoric on Israel has created division. This criticism follows this week's stabbing attack. The suspect, Raul Morales, was arraigned on two counts of attempted murder, two counts of assault, and one count of attempted assault, all of which are being tried as hate crimes. Investigators say witnesses heard Morales yell, "Allahu Akbar," before stabbing a Jewish man and Asian man on New York City's Upper West Side. According to the Manhattan DA's office, the Jewish man was wearing a yarmulke and had just left a synagogue.
9: The attack happening days after Mayor Mamdani called Israeli Prime Minister Benjamin Netanyahu a war criminal. Iran-backed Houthis fire missiles at Saudi Arabia in response to airstrikes in Yemen. I'm Chris DeMayo. This is Fox News.
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0: Howdy, folks. Doug Smith and all your friends here in Renfro Valley, Kentucky, greeting you from the old barn today. Come on in and have a seat and make yourself comfortable. You'll catch us here every week about this same time, same place. A tradition that's almost as old as the settlement itself. It's a few minutes set aside to sing some good old songs, share some memories, talk about what's going on all around and down here in the valley. 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

It's a typical midsummer day here in the valley. The air is heavy with dew, and the aroma of wild and tame flowers fill the air. Well, let's get going with our opening song. So gather around the old parlor organ, and if you know the lyrics, jump in and help us sing.

We had a mighty big time with Delbert McClinton on Saturday in the new barn. Now here's what's coming up on down the road. Michael Combs on August 2nd. Daly and Vincent on August 3rd. The Everly Brothers Experience on August 9th. John Connolly on August 10th. Clay Walker on August 11th. Magnolia Boulevard, Bourbon Branch, and Sonora May on August 16th. Dylan Carmichael on August 17th. And Tracy Byrd on August 18th. 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And drop in at the Kentucky Music Hall of Fame just up the street. If you'd like information on our shows, upcoming events, and concerts, just give us a call at 1-800-765-SING. 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Birthday and anniversary time now. 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And we must have them 8 weeks ahead. Now here's the home folks.

That's one of the home folks' most requested songs, and it seemed appropriate today. For roses are blooming everywhere you look, it seems. It is, without doubt, the most popular flower. Some of our deepest emotions are symbolized by the rose. Many of you remember the story from World War II when a young couple requested the song, "I'll Be With You When the Roses Bloom Again," be sung on the gathering for them, as they had chosen it as their special song. The requested number was sung, and a friend of the couple recorded it. But the woman received word that her young soldier had been killed in battle. She cherished the recording of their song and played it often to help soothe her grieving heart. Then she got news that he had not been killed, was alive, and would be home when the roses began to bloom. She got word to Mr. Lair, and they happily sang the song for them on his homecoming day.

Gathering was broadcast live in those days. That story will always remain special to us. There are so many varieties of roses now. Still, many of us favor the old, wild, rambling roses. Their aroma permeates the air in a way no other variety can match. Their very nature endears them to us, surviving and thriving under harsh conditions, twining around fences, buildings, anything they can reach. We find them around old homesteads that have been lost to fire or decay, still beautiful, still fragrant.

were talking a while back about how roses of certain colors are meant to convey a certain message and how the rose symbolizes the most special things. Here's a touching gospel song for us that illustrates this, Rose Among the Thorns.

Young newlywed couples used to get starts of the rose bushes from each of their homes to plant at their new home. Symbolism again. Once again, the trio.

line from a few years ago, take the time to smell the roses, or was it the flowers, may seem a little trite, but why not? Even if a few seconds turns into a few minutes, your whole perspective can change for the better. Take a tip from us. If you have some place to plant it, get a start of the old rambling rose. Enrich your life and those to come.

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We're just off I-75 next to Mount Vernon, Kentucky, 50 miles south of Lexington. 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
1: This is Michigan Voices, the people who make Michigan great and the places they call home. Here's Marie Osborne.
2: When a loved one goes missing, the questions and pain for the family will be endless. This month, the Detroit Police Department and partners continued Operation United Block, bringing lost ones closer to kin. The project focuses on searching areas within the city of Detroit that are connected to missing person cases, as well as looking into vacant homes and clearing vacant lots and removing debris. We're happy to welcome Jackson Vidori, Public Information Manager for the Detroit Police Department. Jackson, thank you for spending time with us today.
3: Thanks, Marie. It's great to be here.
2: So the name of the program is called Block, right? B-L-O-C-K, correct? Bringing lost ones closer to kin.
3: Yes.
2: So to set the stage a little bit, let's talk to our listeners about how many cases does the DPD, missing person cases, does the DPD have, say, in a year? Do you keep numbers like that? How many numbers are there?
3: Yes, we do keep numbers like that. We recently started putting those out to try and educate the community a little bit about, you know, these missing person cases. And, you know, a big chunk of it that we see is some of our runaway youth. So we want to make sure that we differentiate between a runaway and a missing person. So right now, as of last week's, we have about 97 active missing persons cases. And we have 86 runaways. And then this year so far, 1,382 missing persons have been recovered and brought back. And that is a lot. Some of them are maybe repeats. They might go missing and get recovered and then go missing again. So it's just something that we want to put out there to just let the community know, you know, the scale of what we're working with and then the fact that we do bring a lot of them back.
2: Yeah. You know, every day or every other day, as a member of the media here in Detroit, we get information from your office, specifically from the Public Information Office of the DPD, that you have a missing person, and you'll send their picture out, you send all the stats out, all of that. And then later in the week, maybe, you may get a notice saying, okay, this person has been located or recovered. So, but I see those all the time, and I'm always blown away by the number of cases there are. And the DPD looks into every single one, correct?
3: We do. We do. There's different levels of, you know, where the investigation goes. But when people make those reports, they're looked into, they're investigated, and we work to bring that person back. Or if they come back, we go out and make sure that they're safe. And we, you know, keep those numbers and we keep the community informed. And the community and the media are great partners. That's why we put those pictures out and the information out so we can bring that person back home.
2: Yeah, that's always the goal, right, is to bring them home. Tell us what happens when a person goes missing. What are some of the first steps that the family takes? I just want to set all that up before we get into the actual block project. But so what happens when someone goes missing?
3: Sure. When someone goes missing, the family, after a certain period of time, will come in and make a police report. That gives us all the information about who they are, what they look like, where they're last seen, just as much information as we can get. And then if they choose to sign a media release form and provide us a picture, then we'll send it out to the news media. So once they make that report, we'll go to the place that the person was last seen. We'll check and just make sure that, you know, they might not be hiding or have come back, something like that. Mm-hmm. And then it gets escalated and investigated. And hopefully we can find them within a short period of time.
2: And so officers are assigned to look or to monitor the case throughout. Tell us a little bit now about the Block program. How does that program work and how did it start?
3: So it's called Operation United Project Block. And Operation United, you may have seen some press about it before. It's something that our department worked on with the FBI and some of our other partners. It started so that we can close some of these cases that have been out there for a while and bring people's closure. You know, oftentimes these are cases where the person's missing for years, haven't been seen, and we want to be able to bring the family some closure as to what happened to them and return, you know, their remains and just kind of close that loop. So that's what it started with. And this year it's been a little more frequent. We've been able to partner with the FBI, with Michigan State Police, and several others to search some of these areas where we have some cases that haven't been closed yet. And also to secure those areas, you know, oftentimes there's overgrown brush, there's blight, there's abandoned homes. So we'll secure those to make sure that those areas don't become attractive to, mm-hmm. you know, some of these things that we don't want to see.
2: Yeah. Yeah. That they don't become a hub for that kind of activity. So tell me a little bit about why it's important to have this kind of concerted effort to find these individuals. I mean, this seems like a full court press in terms of the police department. Why is it important to do it like this?
3: There's a number of reasons. Obviously, the most important reason is that we want to give the families closure. You know, we want to figure out what happened, and we want to, you know, let them know and give them some peace. And then to involve all of our partners, that's important because they all have some expertise and experience that can assist. So, you know, being able to use the FBI, use Michigan State Police, use our fire department, EMS, and all of our other city departments to kind of, you know, secure those locations. It really is a wraparound program. Mm-hmm. You know, we're not just going out and looking and, mm-hmm. oh, we don't find anything, let's just move on. No, it's, you know, let's secure this area so that nothing, you know, it's not attractive to any other criminal activity.
2: Yeah. Right. So you're also doing something long term to help the issue. Have you ever discovered missing people in this operation?
3: We have. So earlier this year, in one of our other segments of the operation, we received a tip from someone in the community, and we were able to locate a missing person who was deceased, unfortunately. While this wasn't someone that we were looking for as part of the operation, we still were able to, you know, find them and get the family the closure. So I think it's important that we're publicizing this, that we're engaging with our community, and we're making these efforts to hopefully close some of these missing persons cases.
2: How important is it to get those tips from the public like that?
3: It's very important, especially when you think about these cases are kind of long-term. They're dating back some years, and maybe there hasn't been new information in a while. So, you know, any piece of information is valuable. It gives our investigators something to look at, something to check into. And when we're talking about reuniting someone with their loved ones, you know, no piece of information is too small.
2: Yeah, we are talking to Jackson Vidori, Public Information Manager for the Detroit Police Department, talking about Operation United Project Block, bringing lost ones closer to kin. This is a work by the Detroit Police Department, a project by the Detroit Police Department in conjunction with partners to try to locate missing people. And some of these cases are quite old, aren't they, Jackson?
3: Yes. Yeah, these are cases that, you know, we want to look into a little bit more, that maybe some time has passed. So that's the focus of this operation.
2: Can you tell us a little bit about the families? What's it like for the families when they come to DPD and, you know, the ongoing heartbreak that has to be part of these people's lives?
3: It's extremely difficult for the families. In my experience, learning what they're going through, and, you know, they're just looking for the closure. They just want to know what happened, and they would, of course, love to be reunited with their loved one. But it's a very, very difficult situation, knowing that you haven't seen them. Something may have happened to them, but you don't know where they are and you don't know what happened. And our investigators, they also bear that. They take these cases home with them. They're constantly working on them, thinking about them. So it's very personal to them, too.
2: Yeah, earlier this year, I think the public in general got a very good idea of what it's like to have a missing person case with the Nancy Guthrie case. Her daughter, Savannah Guthrie, of course, is a member of the Today Show on NBC. Almost everybody knows who that is. This was a very public case. It was very, you know, day by day. And as the case wore on, you know, people were hanging on to every word and what happened. And then people started to get the idea, wow, they may never have an idea of what happened to their loved one. And what the DPD deals with every day is the fact that, yeah, there are hundreds of families out there just like that. The Guthries are no different than many of these other families.
3: Yeah, I think that made it hit home for a lot of people. You know, they were able to experience that. And once you start to think about it possibly happening to you, it's very heartbreaking.
2: Yeah.
3: And so that's why, you know, we want our community to get involved. If they see one of these cases, they have any information, anything can help so that we can help bring that family and that loved one back together, because, you know, no one wants this to happen to them or to be in that situation at all.
2: Yeah, or to have a friend or loved one. Jackson, how can people get involved either to help with a tip or, you know, if they encountered the fact that they may have someone who's missing in Detroit, what do they need to do?
3: So to get involved, follow us on our social media. There's the Detroit Police Department Facebook page and other social media networks. And then also on Facebook, particularly for missings, we have a page that's called Detroit Police Department's Missing. So we post those missings every day. We post when they're recovered. We let people know about those. So that's a really great way for people to get involved and to support the, you know, report a missing person. All you need to do is come into one of our precincts. Mm-hmm. And, you know, of course, it helps if you have a great picture of the person and you allow it to be released to the media so that we can get it out to as many people as possible to help bring that missing person home.
2: Yeah, and we'll continue to do our part to get that word out, that's for sure. Jackson Vidori, the Detroit Police Department Public Information Manager, thanks for joining us today to talk a little bit about Operation United Project Block, bringing lost ones closer to kin. The DPD is continuing to be out there to look for these missing people, to give their families, we use the word closure, but to give them some sense of peace, to at least have some answers about their loved ones. And the cases, just, they don't give up. They keep searching. Thank you so much, Jackson, and for all the work the Detroit Police Department does.
3: Thank you, Marie, for having me, and thank you to everyone who assists in these cases and supports our department.
2: The issue of education is always one of the top issues in any political cycle. The failures in education directly impact the economic viability of any community. There's one organization out there that's trying to help the issue of education, learning. Epiphany Education Center was founded in April of 2005 by two IHM Catholic nuns who knew they still had something to offer and could still make a difference. Joining us today is Rosalind Taylor, the director of the Epiphany Education Center. Hi, Rosalind.
4: Hello. Thank you so much for having me here today.
2: And the center is on the city's east side. We want to give everybody that information so they understand where this is. Rosalind, can you tell us about the founding of the Epiphany Education Center?
4: Sure. Well, I just want to say that this year we are celebrating 21 years of providing free literacy services to children in Metro Detroit. The center was founded in 2005, and it was actually founded by a group of teachers who were retiring, Catholic nuns, and it was around the time that Catholic schools were closing in the city of Detroit. And so they realized that the students still needed those important, vital academic services. And so about seven of the sisters, primarily IHM nuns and some Dominican nuns as well, started Epiphany Education Center. And you may know the Dominican nuns from the Dominican Literacy Center, which services adults. And they're also in our building, the Samaritan Center, on Warren and Connor on the city's east side.
2: Oh, so I did not know that they were in there with you in the same building. And when we refer to IHM, that is the Immaculate Heart of Mary Catholic Nuns, for those of you that may not know that. And both the Dominicans and the IHM nuns have a long history of being educators. That is their mission. That's part of, their mission in their profession. So that's why is why it's just they're totally dedicated to this, right? And very high standards, we might add. So what is the mission of the Epiphany Education Center, and how are you providing that to the community every day?
4: Well, great question. Since 2005, we have provided free literacy services to children first to eighth grade living in Metro Detroit. The children that we service are primarily at risk. Low-income children who are below grade-level readers. Some children are victims of trauma. Some children are in jeopardy of being retained, or they have already been retained. And so we work with the most vulnerable children in our community, providing those free literacy services to give them the edge up and the hand up that they need. That hand up could make the difference. And it's vital and critical in our neighborhoods.
2: Rosalind, can you tell us a little bit about what your background is? I know you're the director, obviously, of the Epiphany Education Center, but what's your background? What's your commitment to education?
4: Well, I have a lifetime commitment to education. I am a former teacher, a former middle school teacher, and I've actually been at Epiphany as the director for 11 years now. And so we are fully committed to making a difference and increasing specifically proficiency levels across the city of Detroit. Some of the schools in our neighborhood have single-digit proficiency rates, and we believe that's unacceptable. And so we are fighting every day to change that reality in our city.
2: Say that again, single-digit literacy rates?
4: Single digits. When looking at Ronald Brown Academy or Brenda Scott, those are located right in our neighborhood, we're looking at single-digit proficiency rates, 7% in reading, 9% or 8% in math. That means the majority of the school is not reading or doing math on grade level. And we know that is unacceptable. Today, in 2026, we live in a world with an abundance of resources, and no child should have to hit the teacher lottery to learn to read.
2: Wow, I wish everyone could hear you right now, Rosalind, because you are really saying all the right things. I bet, we're talking about this issue of education, of literacy in the context, of course, we're now entering into an election cycle for the November election, and so many of the candidates are talking about education, talk about education. But here you are working day in and day out with these students who are, have these great difficulties in learning to read. So enlighten us. What is in your opinion, the reason that these children are having such a difficult time learning to read and learning to do basic math?
4: Well, the research is out there. We at Epiphany follow the science of reading. We know that there is documentation and research for the way the human brain learns to read. We have the research. We have the knowledge. All we need to do is implement it. That's the number one thing. We're not implementing the correct curriculum in our district. We have to follow the science of reading. We have the research. And we have it in towns all around us. All around us. Have you heard of Steubenville, Ohio?
2: Mm-hmm. Mm-hmm.
4: Steubenville, Ohio it mirrors Detroit, similar adversities.
2: Mm-hmm.
4: And they've been able to do something that we have not been able to do. They have been able to produce high rates of proficiency in the 90s. The majority of their children are reading on grade level. So when I hear in the city of Detroit that it can't be done, it's unacceptable. It can be done. It's being done. And we need to follow the science of reading. And that's what Epiphany has done right away 21 years ago from the beginning. The number one priority is that children need to be taught through phonics. There is no way around learning phonics. And in the 80s and 90s, phonics was taken out of the curriculums all across the United States. And that has really, really hurt us. With, I think, the adult illiteracy rate in the city of Detroit is over 50%.
2: Yes, it is. Yes, it is. And by the way, I've been reporting on this topic for better than 25 years, and it was the same rate 25 years ago. So this is something, we've made no improvement here. None.
4: None. None.
2: Yeah.
4: None. I
2: was going to ask you if it was phonics, because you're talking about the science and what it's pointing to. And I'm like, is it phonics? Is it phonics? And you answered that question. Darn it, it's phonics.
4: Yes, it is 100%. Phonics. At Epiphany, we've followed a pattern, and we know the pattern. We know where most of the children in the city of Detroit are stuck. The children are stuck at a third grade level, and they're specifically stuck at syllabication. Syllabication teaches you how to take a word like rain and read rain and take it to rainbow, a multi-syllabic word. Our children are stuck at the third grade reading level.
2: Okay, that's something that I had not heard before. I mean, I've heard other theories and so on, but that's very interesting. So they can make it up to there, but then that's where something happens and they can't seem to move forward. In talking to other people who work on this issue of literacy and especially reading, in terms of reading, mm-hmm. one of the things that an expert in this area who works in the city of Detroit has talked about over and over and over again, and that is that kids need to read every single day. You cannot send a volunteer into a school, however wonderful that is, once a week to work with a child, to crack a book open and to read with them. That's not going to help. It has to be done over and over and over every day. And that they found that if they do it every day, that really is a key to helping students. Do you agree with that?
4: Absolutely. Absolutely. Reading is a skill that must be taught. It has to be taught. I always use the analogy for people. If I play the piano for you, can you then go behind me and play the piano? Most people cannot. No, because you have to be taught that skill. It's the same as reading. It's the same. And once you miss certain steps, you're stuck at that point. And when you take phonics out of the curriculum, you really cripple teachers. And you cripple the students, and you create, it's a disservice. Having the children memorize sight words is completely ridiculous. When you can learn, phonics, and you can learn all of the words associated with those letters. And so sight words, you're just memorizing 10 words at a time. But with phonics, you really learn the origin and the history. Which really has to be done. And it takes years to learn to read as well. So anytime you miss any of those critical steps, you're stuck at that point.
2: We are talking to Roslyn Taylor, the director of the Epiphany Education Center on the city's east side, where they have several programs, community programs, where they bring students in to help them to learn to read, of course, also improve their math skills. She talks about the single-digit literacy right outside the doorsteps of the Epiphany Center. The students who live in that area are really not learning to read as they should. Can you tell us a little bit about the children who come to your program, and how do you know you're making a difference for them?
4: Great question. We have some of the brightest and best in our city. The children that come to our center, most of them, the majority of them, have a turnaround within 8 months. We work, our program is from October to May. The children come twice a week for 1 hour each time, and they work. We work one-to-one on their specific deficiencies. We also couple that with a book club where the children are required to read every day. And we also give them books to take home and start an at-home library. That's critical. You must have books in the home. Another issue with DPSCD is that all of our libraries and librarians are gone. That is unacceptable as well. We need to immediately bring back the libraries at every single school and immediately in the city of Detroit. That is critical. It's the access to books. One of the things that's so important in learning to read, a child would not come across the language necessary to learn to read just talking. The language is only in books. Having access to those books is vital and critical. We need our libraries, and we need our librarians now.
2: Mm-hmm. Those are not those are not the areas to cut, right?
4: No. Those are not areas we can find funding. We can find donors. There's an abundance of resources. In fact, during COVID, we've had the most resources we've ever had, financial resources. And so, our hands at Epiphany, our hands are tied at times, and we're talking to the administrators, City of Detroit, the superintendent, the school board. We need action. And so we're excited about this upcoming political cycle, because I think there are about seven seats up. I think there are 5 to 7 seats up on the school board. And we need leaders who are ready to step in and make difficult decisions and put our children first. We don't need new schools. We don't need new furniture. We don't need new buildings. We need to use what we have and use it to the best of our ability. And that's the issue in the city of Detroit. Wasted resources.
2: Sadly, we are out of time, because I know we could keep talking about this. Roslyn Taylor, director of the Epiphany Education Center. If someone listening this morning wants more information about the Epiphany Center, or maybe they'd like to assist the Epiphany Center, where can they go to get that info?
4: Well, we are always looking for volunteers. We are always looking for partners. And so you can reach us. Our phone number, our direct line, is 313-267-1830. You can always reach us online at www.epiphanyeducationcenter.org.
2: All right. And again, that's epiphanyeducationcenter.org. The phone number, 313-267-1830. Is that correct? Did I get that right?
4: Correct. That's
2: okay, 1830. I can't thank you enough for joining us today, Roslyn. We really appreciate your passion for this, and I don't think this discussion is going to end anytime soon, because changes really do need to be made in this area, because sadly we're losing too many children to not be, not having enough educational experience, not being able to read, not being able to write, not being able to do basic mathematics. It's really a detriment to the entire community.
4: Absolutely. We're clipping their wings even before they have a chance to fly.
2: Well said. Thanks again, Rosalind. Good luck to everyone at Epiphany Education Center.
4: Thank you so much for this opportunity.
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8: A suspect identified. I'm Deborah Valentine, Fox News. Police and prosecutors in Berlin, Germany have identified a suspect in Saturday's deadly attack in which a driver plowed his van into a crowd during a pride parade as a 21-year-old identified as Abdul B. Police said earlier that they had identified a suspect who has ties to Islamic groups in Berlin. More from Fox's Chanley Painter.
9: Police in Berlin are searching for a suspect who allegedly plowed a van through a crowd at an LGBTQ plus pride event. At least one person was killed. 16 others are hurt. Police say the suspect has ties to a local Islamic group, and they believe it was terrorism. Hundreds of thousands of people were in Berlin for the celebration.
8: Police say some of those hurt have life-threatening injuries. U.S. Central Command reports that it disabled a tanker after the vessel allegedly attempted to run the U.S. blockade near the Strait of Hormuz. Fox's Steve Harrigan reports from Tel Aviv, Israel.
10: For 13 nights in a row, U.S. forces targeted military positions inside Iran. President Trump has talked repeatedly over the last few days about consideration of a possible massive attack on Iran, but the president made sure to say all options for the U.S. still on the table. Things not completely quiet. Some military activity on the Gulf of Oman. A merchant ship tried to run the U.S. blockade of Iran's naval ports. It was warned four times and then disabled by the U.S. military.
8: CENTCOM maintains that maritime actions are necessary to ensure freedom through the Strait of Hormuz. Iranian officials suggest that military interactions risk further escalating the conflict in the strategic waterway. Typhoon Nell made landfall early Sunday in southern China, including Hong Kong. The typhoon is bringing strong winds, nearing 70 miles per hour, and heavy rains. 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
8: Americans head to the polls to elect a new Congress 100 days from today. Fox's Jared Halpern looks at the state of play.
13: The midterm elections are now just 100 days away, with control of Congress during the last 2 years of President Trump's term in the balance. Fox News polling out last week gives Democrats a clear upper hand, with voters saying Democrats can better handle income inequality, health care, the economy, foreign policy, and government spending. Republicans are hoping to turn the tide, warning of Democratic democratic socialist winning Democratic primaries and shifting the party to the far left. At the White House, Jared Halpern, Fox News.
8: One person was shot, others injured, and a suspect detained after a shooting at a mall in Humboldt, Texas, Saturday evening. KRIV, Fox 26, Houston's McKenna Earnhardt with details from the scene.
14: Both the person detained and one of the people injured are both juveniles under 17. Because of that, they couldn't tell us much more. The police believe that this was an isolated incident. They said there's no active threat to the public. The incident is contained, but that doesn't change the fact that there were so many people in this mall when those shots were fired. They believe that there was around 4 shots fired, but they're not exactly sure how many shots yet, but they said at least 4. And the people in that mall, I've talked to probably 10 people tonight, and every single one of them said it was just absolute panic in there.
8: One of the victims was taken to the hospital and went into surgery, but their condition is not yet known. Tropical storm Genevieve strengthened into a hurricane Saturday in the Pacific Ocean southwest of Mexico. It's forecast to pick up even more steam and become a major hurricane in the coming days. Hurricane Genevieve is expected to stay well out to sea, though, on a course roughly parallel to the shore. No coastal warnings or watches are issued. I'm Deborah Valentine. This is Fox News.
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15: On this Sunday morning, MDOT letting us know about a problem along I-96 westbound at 6 Mile Road. An accident on the ramp in that area. Please be cautious of that. And on M-15 Ortonville Road, northbound between Granger Road and Oakwood Road, all northbound lanes are closed due to weekend work. That's the case until tomorrow morning at 5 a.m. And I'm Lorna Stevens, WJR. Traffic and weather first.
16: Clouds will increase from this morning to the afternoon with a few showers and storms as the high eventually hits 86. More rain may fall this evening with a low of 70 tonight and scattered thunderstorms on Monday with a high in the upper 80s. From the Weather Channel, I'm meteorologist Jeff Maher on 760 WJR, where Michigan comes to talk.
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7: 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Veterans, who they were before the uniform, who they became in service, and who they're becoming now. 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
18: Wow, Matt, I pinch myself sometimes. I met Joe Bass, Chief Master Sergeant of the Air Force. When I met Joe at the Army-Navy game, I think it was last year or the year before, I was saying, one of the most genuine people that I've ever met. And not to knock any senior enlisted people, but I mean, I think when you get to that level, I guess some people think you're not approachable. But I can tell you, I can tell the listeners right now, she is one of the most approachable human beings, and she has such a contagious smile, and I'm so happy that she's on the show today.
19: Josh, I couldn't agree with you more. On top of the few times that I've had the opportunity to meet with Joe, when I saw her at the Face the Fight Coalition meeting here in Louisville earlier in the year, right away I was able to walk up, have the conversation about the updates going on with VetLife. She remembered everything that we talked about in our previous conversations, and like you said, couldn't be easier to talk to. So Joe, thank you so much for being here with us.
2: Absolutely. Hey, I'm super stoked to spend time with you guys.
18: You know, I don't want to spend a lot of time because I feel like your story is so interesting that I don't want to take too much time to talk about, like, you know, where you grew up and this and that, because I feel like that's pretty common knowledge for people. But what I want to say is that you had put on LinkedIn, you're a pretty avid poster on social media. And if you don't follow Joe, I would say immediately go follow her. Her stories are so cool. One of the things that you had posted was a book that you were reading about stoicism, and it was like 365 days. And I immediately went out to the bookstore. I was like, I'm not going to go on my iPad. I'm going to go to the bookstore. And, you know, when you go in the bookstore and you're not, you know, an older human being, they kind of look at you weird. So I went in there and I said, hey, I want this book. And it's changing my life. I mean, the tidbits of wisdom every single day are so amazing. So, but yeah, let's get right into it. Let's give the listeners a little bit of what they want. Joe, where were you born? Where were you raised? Did you have family members that had served in the military prior?
2: I did. So, hey, I'm the daughter of a retired Army warrant officer. Because of that, I moved around a ton. And so not in one single place. I was born in Puyallup, Washington. My dad was stationed in Washington State at the time. He met my mom while he was stationed in South Korea. And so they were, pretty young when they met, lovebirds, and she came with him to the U.S. and took on the role of military spouse. And so I grew up as a military kid, really living in quite a few places, as well as spent a lot of time overseas. And I'll tell you that background as a military kid really did, I think, just kind of give a strong foundation of seeing the best of people. And you know, I mean, again, when I say the best of people, I'm talking about a military community who's focused on public service and all the things, and a very uniquely diverse community with people that come from all over the United States, to include all over the globe, who again are part of this broader military community. So going to school with folks from all walks of life and being able to have that as a foundation, watching my dad serve selflessly in the United States Army was really kind of the foundation of what shaped, I think, you know, my character.
18: Yeah, and I would love to get more into that as we take this break, but we're going to talk more about that after we get back.
3: Now WJR Health Watch. Here's Lloyd Jackson.
4: Hernias are not all the same. They show up in the groin, others around the belly button, and some push through the weak spots of the abdominal wall. They can be painful and they don't heal on their own. I recently learned that firsthand after undergoing a robotic ventral hernia repair.
5: So a ventral hernia is an area of weakness or a defect in the front portion of your abdomen, ventral meaning front. 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
4: That's Dr. Marianne Franco, general surgeon at Henry Ford Hospital West Bloomfield, who goes on to explain the difference between traditional hernia repair and robotic repair.
5: The robotic surgery uses the Da Vinci robot, which is a form of minimally invasive surgery. 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
4: And for patients, what's the benefit?
5: Well, because it's done through small incisions and camera, we expect a quicker recovery, just like with you.
19: Yes.
5: Here we are back at work. So with the smaller incisions, quicker recovery, less pain, easier on the patient.
4: Dr. Franco says robotic ventral hernia surgery combines innovation with surgeon expertise for a safer, faster return to everyday life. I'm Lloyd Jackson for WJR Health Watch.
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18: All right, hey, and we're back. And so, Joe, you know, what's so interesting is I always like to hear people's backstories because at the end of the day, it shapes them. Whether we like to admit it or not, you know, our childhoods, our adolescent years really shape who we are as human beings. You know, we always don't, sometimes we deviate, sometimes we don't. But as we can tell, you know, with your story, it's pretty amazing to see. I can tell in the reflection of your voice just how much admiration you have for your father. And, you know, quite honestly, there's not too many warrant officers out there. Did you say he made chief?
2: He was a chief warrant officer in the Army. What's interesting is, you let me share all, you know, the nice part, which it was. You know, I grew up, as I mentioned, Army brat. And what's funny is I also grew up old school, where my parents were not going to pay for college. And I don't know that they had the means to pay for college, right? So I'll never forget, you know, I watched my dad get up really early to do PT every morning. And I remember thinking, man, that's not for me. So I went to the Air Force recruiter. And I thought, you know, hey, I remember him saying 4 years in the military never hurt anybody. And so I thought, let me do 4 quick years in the military. Let me get a GI Bill. Let me figure out life. Let me mature a little bit, because I wasn't quite ready for college either. And that is, you know, why I joined the Air Force, to be honest. And then I tell people all the time, at the 4-year mark, you know, you have to decide, are you going to reenlist, or, you know, what are you going to do? And I tell people, you know, that I had a Honda Civic that I needed to pay off. And so I thought, okay, I'll do 4 more quick years. And it was really between that 4 and 8 year mark that I really started to understand what it meant to wear our nation's cloth and to serve. And I learned quickly, because of some of the units that I was part of, heroes that have paid the ultimate sacrifice, I learned that service is more than a GI Bill. Service is more than a Honda Civic. And I was all in at that point. And I also happened to be married to an Army guy at that time, 82nd Airborne guy. And so we got married, and so our family was all in, and we started to really, about the 8-year mark, just love this idea of service.
19: Yeah, it's something that you had the idea of, maybe as you were growing up, of what it would like to be in that service, and then you actually get there, and you're there, and you feel, okay, I'm here for the short term to pay off that Honda Civic, yeah, to get that GI Bill, but then you feel,
2: hey,
19: that
2: you got to keep it real.
8: Honda Civic.
19: Absolutely, you got to keep it real, and that's one thing that we love to do here on the Veteran Blueprint, is talk through, you know, really what helped make that change. When did you see yourself as the potential career Air Force? Obviously, the very first female Chief Master Sergeant of the Air Force. When did you know that that is what you wanted to do, that this was the career path, that you wanted to break some barriers and kick some butt while you were doing it?
8: Yeah.
2: Hey, you know what's interesting? There is probably a population of service members who really, you know, that their foundation is patriotism, and they grew up and maybe they're all in. Mine really was in kind of seasons, and it evolved into what it is today. It, you know, as I mentioned, joined to get a GI Bill, figure out life, stayed at the 4-year mark to pay off a car. And then, as I mentioned, that 8-year mark was what, and after I'd been assigned to some units who were really doing some amazing things for America, for the protection of our nation, that's when I started to really understand more. However, I wasn't necessarily still, you know, all in kind of the patriotic sense. You know, I knew, though, that, you know, most veterans will tell you, right, if you stay in 10 years, you might as well stay in 20. And so, so some of that was, I was also, you know, serving at the 10-year mark, 12-year mark, and we were, you know, we had our first kid, and we're starting to establish a family. We needed stability. And so through the different assignments and the chapters of life, we started to continue to get more all in. And then the other aspect I would say is, what also brings you in quick is your military family. You know, we all go to, you know, a basic training or an officer training, and we hear about this notion of, hey, you're part of a military family, you're part of the Air Force family, Army family, you know, Marine family, you're it forever. And you don't really know what that means, but as you continue serving and wearing the uniform, you absolutely know what it means. And most of us will tell you, like, we feel more comfortable, you know, Josh, you probably agree, we feel sometimes more comfortable with our military family than our real family.
8: Yeah,
2: so.
8: I agree with that. Yeah, probably I agree with that more than I should. And I think there's more veterans out there that, and Joe, I don't speak for you or anybody else, but there's just something about being around other military members. It's even giving me goosebumps right now thinking about it. because there's that common purpose, that common bond, especially if you've been in combat with somebody. I mean, you're bonded to them forever. So, yeah, I completely agree with that statement.
2: Yeah, and it doesn't matter what branch of service you're in.
8: Not at all.
2: You know, I love the kind of this season that I'm in right now where I do quite a bit of traveling. And I tell you what, I don't care, you know, what branch of service. When I see somebody who's wearing a military hat or veteran hat or you know, Navy, you know, Marine Corps, doesn't matter, I automatically just feel like they're part of the family, and I feel that connection with them. And so I go up to them, and I'm like, hey, thanks for your service. Thanks for what you did. Because, again, we really are connected in a way that I don't know that most of America can understand.
8: One thing that, like, really struck me about you when I met you at that Army-Navy game with PMI, we were up in the suite, and I think JB, our mutual friend, introduced us. And, I mean, I could tell that you were getting pulled 10 ways from Sunday. And so when they introduced me to you and then introduced you to my wife, you, and I don't know if you noticed this or not, but you, like, you stop and you pay attention to that person in that moment and you give them your full attention. And that really stuck with me. And I thought back to past interactions that I've had with people where, you know, I'm guilty of it, where I will not be present in the moment and I'm doing a disservice to that person that is giving their time to me. And so I really embraced what you did that day. And I try to take that little

0: And that, like, it was like a gut punch because, you know, everybody's kind of all talking and doing things, and I'm halfway listening, but I'm still on the computer, you know, just nugging out a task or whatever I might have been doing. But that, I mean, again, that stuck with me, and I'm like, wow, let me just be present for folks that are around you, your fellow teammates and subordinates. But again, I say that to say that I learned from doing it not the great way. And so now I try to do that every day.
1: You know, and I think that's such a good quality of a good leader. And when I was in the military, I don't think I truly embraced the fact that, you know, you go to BNOC, ANOC, you know, PLDC in the Army. And I don't think I truly appreciated that until after I left the military, just how much of a formula there was to identify leaders that can excel and get to the top level. And after we come back from our break, I do want to talk about that a little bit. We'll be right back.
2: America 250. Michigan made.
3: He was born in a small Mississippi community in 1931, and as a child moved north to a farm near Manistee, Michigan with his grandparents, and eventually earned a scholarship to the University of Michigan, where he majored in theater and drama and developed his voice that would go on to represent America so well.
2: This is CNN.
3: That Michigan-shaped voice went on to define major roles in blockbuster films, such as the villain in Star Wars.
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2: 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Once again, here are Josh and Matt.
3: All right, and we are back. And you know, Matt, we were talking about before the break about, you know, and you know, as me and Joe being prior military, I'd always love to get kind of your take on this as well, in the private sector. I mean, you come from the radio world, mm-hmm. as Joe would say. You know, you got a beautiful radio voice. She didn't say that, but I know that she was thinking it.
4: I usually get a face for radio, but I'll take the voice. Radio. Appreciate it.
3: Yeah, but you know, before the break, you know, we were talking about. When I was in the military, I don't think I truly appreciated the fact of how there's a formula to everything, and how, you know, Joe being that E7 back then, you know, and you're kind of learning from your mistakes, but her perception of that and how she learned from that, overcame and adapted to that kind of way, yeah.
4: Yeah, there's so much that resonates with the civilian world and the corporate. We have lots of corporate structures. I wouldn't say that I think they are as effective as the military structures. Part of it, you know, you talked about, Joe, willing to make mistakes.
3: Yeah.
4: I think that in the corporate world today, people are so afraid to make a mistake because it will cost them their job, that rather than daring to be great, they would rather not make a mistake and know that they're going to have that comfortability, that their job will be secure. And so, like you said, and Joe said, you got to be willing. That's the best way to learn. And I think it's something that our society has lost. But I know in the Army or Air Force, certainly when Joe was running the show, you know, making mistakes, that's not the end of the world. You learn from them and you move on from them, right, Joe?
5: Yeah. What I would offer is, the military is really good at training, right? We train, and we educate so that we don't have to make mistakes. You know, Matt, I tell corporate America all the time, and anytime I'm talking to an audience, that like you, Josh, I didn't appreciate necessarily all the levels of education that one will get throughout their career in the military, right? Like if you only serve 4 years, you're probably still going to get, you know, some different levels of training. You'll get initial skills training. You're going to probably get some level of professional military education. But nonetheless, whether it's 4 years, 6 years, 8 years, or 28 years, you will get training periodically, and we are very deliberate about it. The competitive advantage that we have, I think, compared to, you know, I would put us up against any organization in the world. Nobody trains 100% of the workforce, but the military does.
3: Yeah.
5: I mean, you think about it, like we literally take every person who wears the uniform and we give them training, but separately we give education. And we are teaching leadership skills, communication skills, competencies, leading through crisis, like all the things that we expect. So I tell our veterans all the time, do not disregard how much training and education was put into you. All of that helped create and give you the tools that you need for success, especially, you know, when I go around to some of these conferences and, you know, in fact, I was in Davos, Switzerland earlier this year. And as I'm hearing them talk about the future of the workforce, what does that look like in 2030? And when they started talking about the characteristics that they expect the workforce to have, they're literally characteristics that we build, grow, and develop in our military veterans, every single one of them. You know, how to have emotional intelligence, how to be able to communicate, how to be able to lead through crisis, how to be able to make decisions and operate with little to no resources. You know, like all of those things, we know how to do this.
3: As you're moving through your ranks, you know, throughout the ranks of the Air Force, can you think of any defining moments in your career that really where you started to think to yourself, hey, I may be able to get to the upper echelon of, you know, the senior leadership? And I'm just curious, just to kind of peel back the layers of the onion now, you know, that we got you on the show, because,
5: yeah,
3: you know, there's not too many people that make it to the peak of that existence.
5: Yeah. The answer is no.
3: Okay.
5: No. Here's why. You know, when I was a non-commissioned officer, I tell people all the time, like, you're just trying to survive, right? Mm-hmm. Like, now all of a sudden you're an NCO and you have subordinates and you have responsibilities and you've got to get the mission and objectives done. And, oh, by the way, I'm a mom.
3: Right.
5: Like, so at that point in life, I was just trying to survive and I was trying to get to 10 years, right? Like, that was kind of goals. But, you know, my mom taught me a long time ago, like many of probably your parents, she taught me, do your job and do it well. And so the one thing that I had going for me is I knew how to do my job. I knew how to do it well. And so what that did was just, you know, help me to grow in the roles and responsibilities that I had. So now fast forward, I'm a senior NCO and I'm still focused on do my job, do it well, learn from my failures, all the things, you know, Matt. And then, you know, I'm making rank pretty fast at the same time, too. Not necessarily so forward-looking that I'm not present in trying to make sure that I'm at least, you know, making some, you know, making the organization that I'm part of better. But other people probably saw that, and so I rose through the ranks pretty fast. Fast forward, I'm a chief now, a chief master sergeant, and I get hit for an assignment at the Pentagon for the first time. And I remember I had been in the Air Force for 24 years at this point, and I remember when I got orders to the Pentagon, I called my husband. I was like, dude, like, you're never going to believe this. Like, I'm going to the Pentagon. I don't even want to go to the Pentagon. Nobody likes the Pentagon, you know, and I'm like kicking and screaming. And I, you know, thank goodness for a great, you know, spouse and battle buddy and truth teller, because, you know, he reminded me of just some basic kind of life principles that we have. And so to that, you know, I was like, okay, I'm going to Pentagon. We're going to make the best of this. And I go there. And so now I'm at the Pentagon and I have my first opportunity to actually see senior leaders operate and operate at scale and at the enterprise level and make decisions on behalf of their service. So I spend time watching at that time the Chief Master Sergeant in the Air Force, so two before me. And I remember watching him and the responsibilities that he had. And I remember saying at that time, man, I never want to be chief master in the Air Force. What a thankless job. Like, literally. Because, you know, he's on the road 250 days out of the year, and the service beats him up, and every bad decision coming out of the Air Force is his fault, right? Like, all the things. And I remember thinking, I never want to be that. But all that to say, I've learned, right, like, never say never, because that's probably what's going to happen. But also that every assignment that all of us have, whether it's in the military or out of the military, is just a setup for the next thing coming.
4: Yeah, no, and I love how you put it, where you said that's never what I'm going to do. And whenever you say that, that always ends up being what you feel that calling to do, because isn't what you had set out to do. Like you had mentioned, there weren't those moments along your journey that propelled you to it. It was just the calling that you felt, the service that you felt in your heart that you needed to give back to your fellow service members and to our country. But you are doing this, you know, achieving that designation of chief as a female in a male-dominated world. And something that I, coming from the sports world, which is another male-dominated industry until maybe a little bit more recently, if there is a female that makes it up the ranks or, you know, gets promoted, does whatever, in this male-dominated industry, I would argue she's a bigger badass than a lot of her male counterparts. What was it like trying to do, you know, go along this journey while you're trying to break some barriers while you're doing it?
5: Yeah, I think you don't realize when you're on the journey necessarily, you don't realize and you don't spend all your time thinking about, you know, like, hey, I'm one of the only few women. You're just in there as part of the team and you're just trying to, you know, do what you're supposed to do there. But now, you know, I'll admit there were times where, you know, things annoyed me or I felt slighted because I was a woman or whatever. But again, having a great helpmate in my husband And him reminding me, hey, man, like, don't take everything personal. Shake the dust off. Keep moving. Like, play the long game. Those are some of the things. And by the way, I was mentored. I never had a female mentor, like, mm-hmm. in my career. It's interesting. I always wanted one, but I never really had one. But the men who mentored me just really taught me about how to make objective decisions and think about things through a different lens. And so to that end, you know, I didn't allow any slight that might have came my way to kind of just make me lose my focus of the long game. And so that's what I tell people all the time, you know, shake the dust off, make it cause it to make you want to keep crushing it, and just stay focused on what you are supposed to do.
3: That's so great. And we're going to take a quick break, and we'll be right back to talk about that transition out of the military. And, you know, I think it's funny, before we go on break, I think Jo probably travels more now than when she was in the military. So we'll be right back.
5: I think you're right.
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3: And we're back. And so, Joe, we're talking about everybody's journey, like you had mentioned earlier, whether it's 4 years, 8 years, 10 years, or 28 years, at some point, it's all going to end. Now, what does an exit strategy look like for you and for the listeners that don't know, you know, I'm in that group. So when you're the chief master sergeant of the Air Force, do you have an allotted amount of time? Is it, you know, 3 years of service, 4 years? Is there a dedicated amount of time, or is it just you serve at the pleasure of X?
5: Yeah, well, you know, it's evolved over time, but, you know, I was the 19th. Typically, at that point, service for us is around, you know, the 3 to 4 year mark, you know, or we really serve kind of at the pleasure of the Chief of Staff of the Air Force. Okay. And so for me, I did close to 4 years in the seat there, and then I transitioned out. And I tell people all the time, though, my transition was obviously very different than anybody else. And so, you know, but I understand and I value the transition experience that every single one of our service members have, because they're all unique and they're different. For me, the transition was a little bit different.
3: Now, if you'll bear with me for a moment, I think it'll make the connection of where I'm trying to go with this next question. So when I left the military and I started working for a county Department of Veterans Affairs office, I was their program director. And prior to that, they had 11,000 veterans in their county, but they saw less than 4% of those veterans annually. And so the way my brain works is I like to be an analytical thinker. I like to break things down to its core principles and understand why things aren't working. And then I like to build upon that. And so I started building out outreach programs because we waited for those veterans to come to us. So I did that for 4 years, and I quite literally left a blueprint for the person that was going to be taking over my role when I transitioned to the state of Michigan. And unfortunately, the person that came into that role did not take the lessons that I had, you know, learned through my blood, sweat, and tears, my sweat equity into that. And then the county went back down. I had gotten it up to about 17 to 19% of the veterans in that county we were seeing every year. And then when it went back down to about 3 or 4%. And so my question that, you know, unpacking this in a large scale form, when you're transitioning out as the chief master sergeant, what's that look like? Are you trying to, you know, lay out a plan for the successor of, you know, you're leaving that role?
5: Yeah. You know, certainly you do. And typically whoever is going to replace you has already been around the same table for a while, right? And so there's some level of continuity. And so, you know, you're kind of working towards some of the big things together on behalf of the Air Force. And so there's, you know, there aren't too many surprises. However, with all things in leadership, you know that once you pass a baton, you pass a baton.
3: Yep.
5: And they will come in and they'll have their own ideas and their own priorities. And right, some of them will line up, but again, it's kind of at their discretion. As the person who's leaving, for me, you know, I was like, okay, hey, you know, we ran hard, we did our part, we pass the baton, and now they've got the stick. But I think it is important to your point, like you left a blueprint so that people can succeed and do better. I think that our office did the same thing. Like we left a blueprint of here's all the things that we got accomplished. Mm. Here's the things we didn't. Here's the things that we moved out on. Here you go. And so, I'm proud of the work, certainly, that we did. Hey, I do want to pivot, though, Josh, and talk about the transition piece.
3: Yes, please do.
5: Because you talk about, you know, how especially when our service members take off the uniform, they go back to their hometowns or they go set up in new places. Like, I don't know that our veterans know of all the resources available. I would also say, you know, and this is kind of to broader America understanding the veteran population, like veterans are not just leaving a job. They're leaving really a way of life. Mm-hmm. They're leaving a community. They're leaving, you know, just a sense of purpose. And some of our veterans struggle, especially those who only serve 2 years, 4 years, 6 years, they don't always identify themselves as veterans.
3: Yeah.
5: So they don't feel like they can go get the resources. And that's where it takes all of us, to include people who've never worn the uniform, to say, absolutely, you're a veteran. You're part of that family. Here are all the things that are available to us. And so we've got to do a better job at that. I wish, Josh, that we had somebody like you who would have helped us better create a better blueprint. I think we have a decent one in the military.
3: Yeah.
5: But we're still not hitting the mark in all branches of service of getting way left and in making sure that every service member, when they take off the uniform, is fully prepared. And then I don't think we completely have a seamless transition from uniform to out of uniform. And we probably need some folks like you to help us create what that blueprint looks like. Everybody wants to get after it, by the way.
3: Yeah.
5: Like I talk to veteran organizations all the time. We just need to figure out how to actually operate that blueprint.
3: And I appreciate you saying that. I'm fortunate that I made some great connections while I worked for the government. And one of those connections is a guy named Paul Rogers. He's the tag for the Michigan Army National Guard. He's a 2-star. And what he really embraces, and Joe, I'd love your thoughts on this as well, he really embraces that soldier for life concept. And tell me if we're tracking here. You know, we have such a downstream model, not just in the military for the preparation through TAPS or whatever program you go through. But think about it this way. The government, I don't think they're necessarily equipped to tell, you know, veteran, you know, Joe or veteran Jen where to go if they're going to leave Fort Campbell, Kentucky, and they're going to move back to Alaska or Maine or Arizona.
5: Yeah.
3: And so what I love is, you know, why aren't we equipping these men and women as soon as they put the uniform on? You know, you may not be eligible for the benefits now, but at least educate them and empower them. So when they get out, like you were saying earlier, you know, we get that skilled training, you know, we get into that mindset. Why are we not at least exposing these men and women to what it's going to be like when they leave the military?
5: So. I agree. That goes back to, as a senior military leader, I care about our service members from cradle to grave.
3: Exactly.
5: And so that means, like, we bring them on, we onboard a family into this military community, we train them, we develop them, we care for their families. If we do it well, we're going to retain them. And then when it's, but all throughout, we're also prepping them that you never leave this family. So soldier for life, airman for life, sailor for whatever it is, you're still part of it, in your hometown or wherever you go, we'll have resources for you. We need to start to share that story early. I love that you're getting my brain going, and I have to calm it down.
3: No, please, because the way my brain works, I think, is very similar to yours, because, you know, you try to find solutions to the problem that are affecting not just one person, two people. I mean, we're looking at 18 million and then 200,000 men and women collectively leave the military every year. And
5: every year, 200,000. Hey, one thing I want to say that I don't want to seem like I'm contradicting, because you've been hearing me the whole time talk about military family.
3: Yeah.
5: I think it is important that when we talk about transition, people always ask me, hey, how did you transition mentally? Hmm. And what I share with people all the time is, you know, I watched some of my friends transition, and most transitioned well. But there were a few of them that were on the struggle bus. And when I observed that, what I saw is they didn't have identity outside of the uniform.
3: Yes.
5: And so I tell people all the time, for me, a couple years before I even retired, I started to make sure that I connected back to the other identities that I had outside of the military. So when I put back that hat that I'm a mom, I'm a wife, I'm a sister, I go to church. Like, when you start to have identity in those other things and then you take off the uniform, it's not that hard.
3: Yes.
5: If your identity is only in the uniform, you're going to struggle. And so I say that because you got listeners out there. Like, I think it's important that they know that.
4: Yeah, and one thing that really stood out to me, because Josh had just mentioned with Paul Rogers, one thing that he approached us about is, you know, some suicides taking place with millennial veterans, with younger veterans.
5: Yeah.
4: And you had mentioned talking about your daughter, and I think it was like her study breaks when we were at that Face the Fight convention, when you talked about the difference with approaching a millennial veteran. Mm-hmm. So how would you recommend some of these people who are, you know, they might not have much of an identity outside of the military, how do they find some ease in that transition?
5: Oh my goodness. Listen, we need to do another show, like, because we don't have the time or day to do this. Hey, a couple of resources I want to share to all the listeners, because we can't get it all in. If you've never read the book, The Anxious Generation, I would encourage anybody to read it. The Anxious Generation, I think it's really powerful. The other book is Gen Z Unfiltered. Those two books help shape my perspective on, one, raising my own children, especially kind of this generation, and two, leading this generation, because the things that kind of make us tick are very different. So, Matt, when we were at Face the Fight and I was talking about my daughter, like, my daughter works and oh, by the way, sometimes I'll see her, like, taking a break. She remote works and goes to school. I'll see her taking a break. I'm like, what are you doing? She's like, I'm taking a mental health break. And I'm like, what? Girl, you only been like working for 2 hours. And I'm like, but this just like, they're okay saying I'm taking a mental health break. And that's just their walk around for 15 minutes or do whatever they do. Right. Like, so I love the different aspects of how generations are getting after, but it's on us and all the other generations to learn and appreciate how we individually operate differently. And I can't force the way that I operate and think that the folks in Gen Z are going to be like that, because they're not. And so we've got to figure out how to cultivate that and within all of our workforces and just appreciate and thrive together.
3: And as we wrap up this episode, I think that's a precursor for version 2 of Joe
5: Bass.
3: Version
5: 2.
3: I want some comments on some of the videos that we're going to upload about a version 2. What questions would you ask Joe? Because I think it's amazing. Where can we find you?
5: Please connect with me on LinkedIn, on Instagram. Go to The Joanne Bass.
3: From the bottom of my heart, I think you're one of the most genuine human beings I've ever met. And thank you so much for being a guest on our show today.
5: Thanks for having me. And if the audience wants a part 2, we're doing it.
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1: an attack in Germany. I'm Paul Stevens, Fox News. German authorities canceling a popular Pride festival Saturday. This after a car rammed through the festivities. Fox's Chan Lee Painter.
6: Police in Berlin are searching for a suspect who allegedly plowed a van through a crowd at an LGBTQ plus Pride event. At least one person was killed. 16 others are hurt. Police say the suspect has ties to local Islamic groups and they believe the act was terrorism. Hundreds of thousands of people were in Berlin for that celebration.
1: And police say they have, in fact, ID'd that suspect. No arrest yet. No other info about him is being made public. Hundreds of thousands of folks have been forced to abandon their homes. This as fierce wildfires continue to spread across the regions of France and Spain. Stephanie Bennett in London with more.
7: It's impacting wine country, and it's also shortening the Tour de France by about a third while they redeploy security forces to help out and battle these flames. Now, more than a quarter of a million people across France and Spain have been evacuated as crews struggle to get the upper hand. The French government has deployed the military and Spain has declared a national emergency. So far, at least one person has been killed near Valencia. Now, in France, flames scorched the earth, destroying homes and cars in the suburbs near the wine region of Bordeaux. In central Spain, just outside of Madrid, crews are trying to control multiple fires that appear to be merging into one.
1: And emergency officials are helping to evacuate residents in addition to livestock from some threatened rural areas as well. The U.S. military pausing for now airstrikes on Iran after nearly 2 weeks of intensifying bombing. This while diplomatic efforts have been pushed forward to try and avert a return to all-out war. The war reaches the five-month point on Tuesday. The president has both threatened more strikes but says that talks are progressing. 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
23: So far, so good on our roads. We're watching 8 Mile westbound and between M39, the Southfield, and Losser. Double lane closures can be expected. It's all long-term work. Please watch out in the mornings, especially in that area. 75 northbound between 9 Mile Road and I-696. A double left lane closure in that neck of the woods today, and that's ongoing until 5 p.m. And I'm Lorna Stevens, WJR, traffic and weather first.
24: You may encounter a few showers and storms if you're going to be out from this morning to the afternoon with a high of 86. More rain is possible this evening with an overnight low of 70 and scattered thunderstorms for Monday with a high of 88. From the Weather Channel, I'm meteorologist Jeff Maher on 760 WJR, where Michigan comes to talk.
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28: 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My name is Randy Cook. Each week, Greg and I sit down here and talk through some of the issues of retirement, things you probably know about, things you might not know about, and we bring those up. And if you haven't had any help or sought out any help yet to help you with your retirement planning, well, We encourage you to take a look at Golden Reserve. Okay, to get things started today, we're going to the movies. And you remember in the movie City Slickers when Billy Crystal asks Jack Palance, he goes, "What's the secret to life, Jack?" Or he didn't say Jack, it was his character. "What's the secret to life?" He said, "One thing. One thing is the secret to life." And then we never really found out what that was. Well, they talked to Steve Rubino, who's the head of retirement at J.P. Morgan. They said, "What is the secret to retirement?" And he said, "One thing." And here is his answer. He says, "You can't control the markets. You can't control the headlines. You can control how much you save, how you invest, and how you react when the markets go into times of volatility." Not bad advice, Greg, for somebody who's out there in the financial world. What do you say to that one?
0: You know, I thought a lot about this, and I thought I was going to be nice, Randy, but
28: I'm not. Okay.
0: And it's because it's a little frustrating. You know, I can't blame J.P. Morgan. They're in the business of managing people's money. So, of course, everything in that sentence has to do with you needing J.P. Morgan. I don't know if you noticed. The innuendo there is, you need me. You need to pay me 1%. Pay me 1% and I will answer all these questions. Because that's what I hear when I hear this. And I can't help but be biased because we have the show Fire Your Financial Advisor. How much you save? Yeah, sure. That's smart. But the other two, how you invest and how you react to times. You think most retirees, like, the most important thing is how I react to times of volatility? That's really a mouthful. I find it funny that they use the word volatility. You know what volatility means, Randy? You know what the actual definition of volatility?
28: Well, in markets, it's up and down, all the crazy up and downs. What are you going for here?
0: You're measuring unpredictability.
28: Okay.
0: That is the definition of volatility. You're going to measure how unpredictable something is. So in everything else in life, when you were raising your kiddos, were you like, "I'm going to measure the volatility of my babysitter"?
28: No.
0: No, you're like, "No, that's stupid. Why would I do that? It's too important." You know, when you go on a trip, "I'm going to measure the volatility of the fun I have on this trip."
28: No, that doesn't make sense.
0: "I'm going to measure the volatility of this position I'm about to take." No, nobody thinks like that. If you need to have a volatility measurer, are you playing the wrong game? Are you really in the business of needing to know not only is something going to be unpredictable in the most important financial times of your life, but not only that, now you have to know how to react? Am I going to do a jujitsu barrel roll? Am I going to do a backflip? Am I going to avoid the ninjas in the closet? Like, what is Greg talking about? I don't know, but it makes no sense that you need to have a game plan for your financial unpredictability. Doesn't that sound crazy? Am I the only one like looking at this and saying the whole world has it wrong? I mean, by nature, the stock market is unpredictable. Let me give you a perfect example. Over the last year, roughly, the stock market has gained 20%. Over the last 6 months, roughly 9%. Over the last month, 0%. A week or so ago, lost 1%. That seems a little strange. It seems like things are bouncing all over the place, Randy. I'm trying to make sense of why we need a risk meter, other than we need people, they need money to be in their system so they can charge 1%. But when I look at the stock market right now and people ask what I think, I said, well, I think no one knows how to value AI. No one knows how these data centers are going to play out. The Mag 7 is kind of getting left in the dust with these new IPOs and these new chip companies. They don't know how to value it. Private equity can't sell any of the companies they bought for the last 10 years. We're at war and we have midterms. I don't know, man. It's a lot going on. Mm-hmm. All of those things could positively or negatively affect the stock market, right? If you really want to be honest, that seems like a lot of headache. And I guess maybe I'm old fashioned when I think about this, but if I work for 30 years, I want my retirement to be predictable and easy and fun and exciting. I don't think I necessarily need my investment plan to be that way, Randy. Mm-hmm. I don't think we need our investment plan to have a volatility gauge that I have to make decisions that could drastically affect my life savings. If I'm in that investment plan, I think it's the wrong investment plan. I think there's plenty of investment plans that provide a high degree of predictability, a high degree of certainty, a high degree of focus on the things that matter, on my goals in retirement. Because as we normally figure out, Randy, you can be right or you can get what you want. And usually you can't have both. And when I think through that statement, it means a lot to me. I try to live by that, especially when I'm arguing with my wife. I want to get what I want. I want a happy weekend and a fun weekend. I don't need to be right. Although I want to be, Randy. I want to be right. I don't stop wanting to be right when I argue with my wife. But I'd rather get what I want. And I think that's how you should look at retirement. If you really spend some time, what do you want? I want to do everything I want to do in retirement. Or do I want to be the richest guy in the graveyard? Or alternatively, a guy that doesn't get to do everything he wants in retirement because he was trying to be the richest guy in the graveyard, chasing returns that don't matter. I think you should make money in retirement, of course. That would be silly. I can't run a financial, you know, company without getting people returns. But like, there's ways to do it where there's very little risk, and there's ways to do it where there's a lot of risk. And I think people should have that option. Unfortunately, at JP Morgan, I think most people get the, you have to know how to react during times of unpredictability with your life savings. That sentence alone should scare the bejesus out of you. And the way we start this conversation is, let's not make it overwhelming. Let's sit down with you and let's see where your risk is right now before anything happens. It's called the Market Risk Report. It breaks down what percentage is at risk. If we have a 2008 or 9 or 2022, what that means in terms of what, how your assets would have performed back then. So how much would you lose in dollars? Most people talk in percentages. That doesn't work as well. If we just say, hey, you'd lose $400,000, that usually gets people's attention more than you'd lose 17%. So that's how we do that. We do it at no charge as part of every roadmap we build. It's that, and your financial advisor will never know. We just look at your last statements and our system and our software build it for you. And then we start having the harder question, which is, what do you want to do in retirement? What kind of fun do you want to have? And by doing that, Randy, we can then tie the two together. Most people don't do both. They just start investing based on you trying to beat the indexes and beat the stock market, which I think is stupid. I think no one operates in life that way. You don't aimlessly just try to beat things that don't matter. You don't take risks that doesn't matter. That is reckless. What you do is you chase goals that matter. And to do that, you need to make sure that you have the right tools to understand what risk you're taking and why you're taking it. And if you don't need to take risk, take less of it. Have less volatility, less unpredictability in your plan. And I think with that, the byproduct of doing that is you'll do more. You'll have more fun. You'll go on more trips. You'll spend more money. That's the whole idea of retirement, isn't it? So let's help you spend more money. And the Market Risk Report, I think, is the first tool that you should be looking at when you go on that journey.
28: As Greg was talking there, I was thinking of you being in retirement. You're out there on a cruise or a weekend away or just sitting watching TV on the couch, and you hear about the market goes down. Is that going to make a difference to you in retirement? Are you on the phone with your financial person right away? Maybe not. Maybe you don't have to be that way. Maybe you can build your retirement plan so that those are not big concerns to you when the market goes down. Let's have that conversation. 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Let's get that roadmap going for you. 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
28: All right, so Greg, being an estate planning attorney, I bring stories in here about, you know, estate planning issues and inheritance and things like that. Sometimes it's a little hard to find some of those stories, but of late, it has not been at all. I'm seeing a trend right now away from market risk and over to tons and tons of stories of families that are inheriting money and all the problems that go along with it. But this apparently is an attitude that's out there right now, is that boomers are kind of saying, okay, look, I'm afraid of running out of money. So whatever I've got, I'm going to use. And whatever is left over when I'm gone, you can have. That's my estate planning. That's my inheritance. That's my plan. And they don't do much. They don't have anything written on paper. It's just whatever's left over, you get it. And Greg, tell me how that attitude could probably lead to some problems with the family and with inheritance.
0: Well, as many of you know, we started this in 2010 with Ehlers Stallings Law Firm, which was a firm that focuses almost all of its resources on estate planning or elder law. That's our goal. That's how we attack it, right? That's how we really want to go out there and help people build plans that help them age. And the big things in life are life events that drive the need for estate planning. Estate planning, Randy, is like homeowner's insurance. You don't know you need it until you need it. Mm-hmm. It's nothing that pays off. It doesn't give you dividends. It doesn't do a lot until something bad happens. And unfortunately for most people, they never have that feeling because the biggest benefit happens when you're in a nursing home or you pass away. So I'm going to walk through how I would build an estate plan. And I'm going to walk through hopefully some motivation to get you to do an estate plan because it's really important. And here are the life events where people do estate planning and for different reasons. When you go off to college, you probably should have a healthcare power of attorney put in place. The idea being is if you're off in college and you go into a hospital, the hospital will not share your information with your parents without a power of attorney. So having healthcare power of attorneys for your kids when they go off to college is important. It's basically a free document that you can probably find online, or if you have an attorney, they can fill it out to make sure it's done correctly. I never advise doing anything online, but I'm a little biased. I am an estate planning attorney by trade. The next big hurdle in life is the wedding bells. When you get married, you now have someone that has legal affiliation and connection to each other. And when you do this, you're usually adding them as your executor to your will, your healthcare power of attorney, your financial power of attorney. You're doing all the basics. But more importantly, you're starting to tie each other together to make the decisions that you need when you pass away. People think just because you're married, you have rights. Regarding these things, you don't. You need a document that says this person can make healthcare decisions if I can't. This person can have access to my bank accounts if I can't. Because people are like, oh, I'm their spouse. Doesn't matter if they're still alive, right? They're like, well, they name me as a beneficiary. They're still alive. Beneficiaries only transfer when you pass. So those things are really important when you get married. Then the biggest event usually we see in life is the kiddos. When you have kids is usually when the big estate planning push happens because you need a document. It's your will that says who will take care of my kids if we can't. And guardianship is a big deal for most families. That motivates them. That's the psychological motivator. Like, I do not want insert somebody, a family member, taking care of my kids. And you're all thinking about it right now. You're like, I did not want person X or Y to have anything to do with the raising of my children. And I don't want it to be a chance. And I don't want my spouse's crazy mother-in-law to be part of that. I can say that because my in-laws are in Brazil. So they're definitely not listening to this station. So I can pick on Baldacci and Antonio. So those are how you build out, you know, that life event. And it's important. It's 100% important. And that's the care of your children. It also, you can control the purse strings. A different person or the same person can control who has the access to the money to support your children. All of those are very important things that you need to do when you have kids. Now, fast forward. Here's the biggest law. The reason this happens, because let's say you get married in your mid-20s or your early 30s. You know, most baby boomers got married in their mid-20s, right? Give or take. You then work to 65. That is a 40-year gap of not dealing with an attorney. That is the most common gap we see. People do not touch their estate plan until that final life event of retirement. And the thing about this is kind of like what you just said happens a lot. I don't care. I'm going to spend all my money. And if something happens to me, just take me out in the field and shoot me. And you kids will figure it all out. Blah, blah, grandpa, blah. I mean, that is a conversation I've heard a thousand times. I mean, I've met with thousands of people retiring. You know, back in when I was a practicing estate plan attorney for almost a decade, every third meeting was, your kids will figure it out. Let me tell you why they won't. And let me tell you how this is one of the worst things you could do to your family. Everything's important. Like, you think it's picking investments. It's not. This is the best gift. And everyone's like, well, my kids, you know, they'll figure it out. I'm like, it doesn't go to your kids. It goes to your spouse. So the burden, you're saying, I don't want to make any big decisions. I'm going to make no big decisions, and I'm going to push all that burden to my surviving, bereaved widow. That's what I'm going to do. And most times, the guy goes first statistically, and that is just how it goes, right? Like, the reality in this situation is that you need to do something. Because if mom and dad cement a plan, the kids don't always have to like it, but they follow it. And it gives the surviving spouse comfort that they did it together. It gives the, you know, the kids direction on who's going to be in charge. Because I'm going to build out a quick estate plan for you so you can hear what I'm talking about. When you do an estate plan, the first is like, all right, we need a living will. A living will basically says, if two doctors say that I'm clinically brain dead, unplug me. That's dark and terrible, but think about not doing that. And now your kids have to make that judgment call. They don't get to make the call. You do. You're taking the power away from them and you're saying, that is what I want. I do not want to be a vegetable, and I don't want to pass the burden of you having to end my life to my spouse or to my kids. So a living will in the States, and every state's a little different, but a living will, that's what it does. That's a very important document. I know it's not a fun document to sign, but it's a document you need to sign if that's what you want. Next, you have the healthcare power of attorney. If I can't act, if someone's doing surgery on me and they see that there's a tumor, they can then ask your spouse, hey, can we take it out? Or if you have a cognitive issue, hey, we need someone to make healthcare decisions, treatment, all those things, facility, all that stuff. I always say, you know, everyone usually names their spouse, but then after their spouse, they're like, well, who should I name? Someone that's emotionally capable of making big decisions. You don't want a crying, hysterical mess that won't make any hard decisions. Usually your healthcare private attorney has to make the decision of, will you go in a nursing home? Will you have this treatment? Will you do this thing? Like, that person has to be a decision maker. And when you build your healthcare private attorney out, I recommend not doing it by committee. People are like cheating. They just name all their kids together. I'm like, what a mess. You know, like, because now you have everything by committee. No one can make a decision. And when you have a healthcare decision, it may be urgent. So a lot of people will involve their siblings in these decisions, but you need one decision maker. Then you have your financial power of attorney. This person has access to your bank accounts. This doesn't have to be a financial wizard. They just have to be someone that's good at paying their bills and financially stable. There's your financial power of attorney, Randy. That happens. Then you have your will, just your backstop. Who do you want to be your executor? Who's good with paperwork? This isn't like a really sexy position. This is just someone that's going to organize all your stuff and get it through the court process if you have to go through probate. Then you have your trustee. This is the person that's going to cut the checks and divide your estate up when you're gone. to all the right people. They're going to cut all the checks. They're going to make sure everything's paid off. Again, organized, good with paperwork. That's a good trustee. Now, if that went fast and you're like, this is overwhelming, of course it is. That's why our roadmap has a legal protection plan where we take an inventory of all your documents and we give you recommendations if you should update documents, if you should get new documents. Do you need an asset protection trust? Do you need a revocable trust? Do you want nursing home protection? Do you want probate protection? Do you want tax protection? All of these things are part of our complimentary no obligation sit down where you actually get to sit down with attorneys and figure this stuff out, right? After you go through this process, Randy, and if you decide to move forward, you know, we include this as part of our retirement fee because it's that important. And if you don't make this decision, it passes on to your spouse or

0: wife or your husband's life or your kid's life a little less worse. And estate planning is how you do it.
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4: 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You start to figure that out in your head. A recent survey had 75% of people picked the income, the $60,000 a year, because they did the math. And here it is. $60,000 a year, if you pull that out of that $1 million, it would last about 16 years. But that should probably show you that, you know, $60,000 a year for life is probably the better route. And Greg, this kind of shows me that we should be looking at the monthly number, not necessarily that big number that everybody is focused on, $1.4 million, all that stuff, that we should be focused on month and we should be focused on income. And that is where really the secret to happiness is in retirement, isn't it?
5: Can I be a jerk?
4: Sure, go ahead.
5: What is up with this article? Investment, what are they, a pirate? Are these pirates? Are they just taking the million and burying it in some desert island? Can we assume 5% growth? Can we actually use some common sense here? If you take $1 million, you're not going to be like, I'm going to go put it under the palm tree, and never use it and take my $60,000 a year from my, to pair it on my shoulder, Like, what the heck's going on here? If we just assume a 5% growth rate, that thing's going to last 30 years. 30 years. I mean, this stressed me out. All right. I got that off my shoulders. I mean, it's just nonsensical that someone would not put it at least in a money market or something. Mm-hmm. I mean, what are we doing here, Randy? Mm-hmm. But not to poo-poo the investmentnews.com's point, although I just poo-pooed it. RDR. And when we go through this kind of analysis, what do people want? This is like a weird trick question. Like, do you want income or do you want $1 million? It's like, can I have both? How about instead of asking these stupid financial questions that have no context for any normal retiree, you know, factory worker, you know, engineer, none of these people are like thinking in terms of compounding interest in dollars and lifetime and how long you're going to live. They're just thinking, how about simple questions like, do you want to do everything you want in retirement or not do everything you want in retirement? I'll take the former, please, if I could. And I think that to me is the magic. When we start thinking in terms of reality versus numbers, the math gets really easy. Because if we look at what you do, and I'm not just saying this to be cheeky. If you sit there and say, I want to, let's break it down. Let's get in the weeds. That's what our income forecast says. Let's get in the weeds of what you do. This is what you did last year. All right, you went to Florida. You went for a month. Is that enough? You want to stay longer, shorter? They're like, no, month was good. We go in February. All right. We like to do two trips, a big one and a small one. All right, we're going to do a cruise. All right, that's great. We got those holders. So we start building out this thing. Was last year your ideal retirement, or would you want to do a little more if you could financially? We always ask that secret. If you could do more, would you do more? Yeah. All right, let's add an extra trip. And you know what? Let's add an extra week to Florida. Let's just give it a little buffer, a little fun buffer. This is the opposite. Most people do buffers for risk, not me. No. We're going to have more fun, Randy. We're going to have a little bit more excitement in your retirement. So we're going to add an extra trip. We're going to add these things. We're going to have all your, you know, hard costs, your healthcare, your Medicare payments, your, you know, house, utilities, blah, blah, blah, blah. We're going to add all that up. And what our income forecast does is it takes that number and it pushes it out 25 years, which is, you know, meaningful because 25 years is a nice long retirement. And we're going to assume a very conservative 5% growth. Hey, let's just say your money grows at 5%. And let's take that money out. We'll put some inflation there, some cost of living adjustments, all that fun stuff's in there. And this isn't a budget. Most financial advisors build budgets. Why? What do budgets make sure you don't do, Randy?
6: You won't spend.
5: You won't spend. You're scared because you made up a budget. This is the opposite. This is the ultimate spending hall pass. This is the permission slip that says, go out and do it. Because if we run this thing and your accounts hold even, you're feeling pretty good. What if they grow? Looks like we need another trip, Randy. My goal is to get you to spend your money, not have it grow arbitrarily in some accounts that don't mean anything. You're not trying to be the richest people in the graveyard. You're trying to have the most memories under management possible. And to do that, you need to have someone that's encouraging you. So the best part about this tool isn't when we build it the first time. It is cool. You'll see it and you'll be like, oh my gosh, my money grew. And usually the spouse, usually the wife, looks at the husband and gives you the I told you so look. I knew we should have done more. And the husband's like, all right, you got me. Fine. We'll do another trip next year. We'll add on to the patio. We'll do the pool. We'll do the hot tub, whatever. The sauna. All of these things. But the best part about the income forecast is we update it every year, but we keep it at 25 years to show you that longevity and to build confidence. And if your income forecast keeps growing every year, meaning the account balances that we project out keep growing, you feel real comfortable doing a little bit extra every year. And you never know what's coming up, and it's nice to have some flexibility to do a little extra. And that was the idea behind this income forecast as opposed to a budget to get people to do more and spend more. And the reason we can get away with this is because we don't charge a percentage. We have no financial incentive for you not to spend your money. Whether you like it or not, if you're part of the 95 or whatever it is percent of the country that has a 1% fee, you know that they have a financial incentive for you not to spend your money because their fee will be larger. We have a flat fee that doesn't change no matter what you spend or what your money grows or doesn't grow or spend. Whatever it does, you pay the same flat fee. The idea is we're on the same side of the table as you. Financial advisors, no matter what they say and how nice they are and how many times they send you texts on your birthday and talk about your grandkids, they're sitting on the opposite side of the table. Their business model is adverse to your retirement enjoyment. It is inarguable. If you spend money, they make less money. That is a fact. There's no way they can argue that. And that is what no one wants to talk about. And that's why we have this show. We want you to say, listen, not only are we going to give you an income forecast that shows you how to spend more money, and that's why we do it, because we're on the same side of the table. Let's go have some more fun. Let's have some more memories. But we'll also run we have a fee analysis that we're going to talk about in our next segment that really helps people understand what's coming out of their accounts and maybe highlights that maybe we're not fully aligned. Maybe me and my financial advisor don't have all of the same interests and goals. I might be thinking about trying to figure out how to buy my lake house, but my financial advisor might be thinking about how to buy theirs. And I think that's a scary place to be with someone in charge of your life savings. Our income forecast will be the most fun you've ever had in a financial meeting. We know they're lame. It's a low bar. But when you start talking about spending more and more money, they start to get kind of fun because you can start dreaming a little bit. And that's the whole thing the industry seems to miss and why we have this show, Randy.
6: 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Coming up next, Smart Asset has an article that says if you don't use a financial advisor, it'll cost you, and they've got the numbers to prove it.
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4: Well, one of the things that happens on this show that really gets a lot of response, we talk a lot about 401ks, people call then, but people like when you start talking about your cooking, Greg. So what do you got for us for a summer recipe here?
5: Well, we did brisket. 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I know we got two more stories to hit.
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5: I think chicken wings are they everybody's favorite? 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
13: Very fair.
5: In typical fashion, all of these goofy smoke blogs and smoker, like just like they did with the brisket, they make it way too complicated. Way too complicated. I'm going to make it real easy for everybody, but there's some preparatory steps that are the secret, not the actual smoking. So most people, I think they use Costco chicken wings. They're good. I think they're a great selection. If you want Costco chicken wings, you grab them. And here's the magic. I'm going to tell you. So you rinse them off, get all that gross chicken juice off of them, pad dry them, get a bunch of paper towels out. Usually takes about half paper towel roll. Dry them as much as you can and put them on cookie sheets. And then put them in your refrigerator for about 2 to 4 hours. And here's what we'll do. It will dry the skin out. And by drying the skin out, that's where you're going to get your crispiness, but it's going to keep all the juices in. So then after you do that, the next thing you should do is salt and pepper both sides of the wings. Most people don't realize most rubs do not have salt nor pepper in it. Just most rubs don't. It's a miss. They don't have salt in it. So salt and pepper your wings. Then put your favorite rub on it heavily. Just kind of give it, on both sides. That would be, I like Meet Church's stuff. They do great. Voodoo's one of my favorites. Got a little heat. But Meet Church is a great brand, or whatever you like. It doesn't really matter. Or if you make your own. And then when you go to your smoker, put them all in. You can get 8 pounds of wings on an extra large smoker. Trust me. I know you think it's not going to fit. It doesn't matter if they're touching each other. Jam them in there. It doesn't matter. But the key is that they're dry. And you simply cook them at 275 for 75 minutes. Don't flip them. Don't do any weird stuff. Forget about them. As long as you're at 275 for 75 minutes, they will be crispy and they will be perfect every time when you pull them out. Now, when you pull them out, I like to have one. Some people like a little buffalo wing, a buffalo smoked wing that doesn't have all the, you know, you don't get those very often where they don't have the breading. So what I do is I take Red Hot, put a quarter cup or a half a cup, depending on how many wings you want to make it, throw it on a stove. Let's call it a half a stick of butter, or that's roughly 4 tablespoons, and probably 2 to 3 tablespoons of honey, agave, or maple syrup. Mix it together and then toss your wings in that. There you have it. A recipe that will deliver every time. Simply, easy. You can't miss, but the key is to dry out the wings first. That's how you make them extra juicy. I promise they will be delicious and enjoy.
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6: 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All right. So one of the things that you'll learn as you listen to Greg is consider the source. Mom used to say that to you. Consider the source. 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I'm going to go to the bathroom now and let Greg go for the next 10 minutes. 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
5: Ah, geez. You know, I actually like Smart Asset in some ways. Unfortunately, this article stinks. But if you've ever been on smartasset.com, if you ever want to understand a fee structure for a financial advisor you're evaluating, they break down everybody. Mm-hmm. Raymond, Eddie, Fisher, they have the most updated fee schedules, all the fun stuff in there. So I actually like what they're doing in terms of transparency, but they have ad revenue. They need to pay the bills. So, you know, I guess they sell their soul once in a while to whoever wrote this article. And I hear you, right? There is some veracity. I'm not going to completely blow this up. There's some truth to the fact that having a professional involved could help, right? And it's having the right kind of professional, but like having a professional involved, it's the most important financial decision you ever make. Everyone knows that. You're taking everything that you worked for 30 years and you're saying, all right, don't blow it. And you're either doing it on your own because you're a do-it-yourselfer, a DIYer, or you're picking someone like a financial advisor to help you navigate the next 20 or 30 years of your life. But they're the most important because you're relying on this money to last. And to not only last, I feel like that's the way the financial advising community, I want it to mean something. I want your retirement that you save to mean something. I want it to produce memories. I want it to produce experiences. I want it to be for something more than just a bunch of numbers. I don't want you to get by. I want you to live your best life. I want you to chase your dreams. I want you to do new things. I want you to go out there and not worry about money. So when they see this, you must evaluate the cost of not having a financial advisor. So the cost evidently is losing some percentage points, which may or may not be true. I don't know. You got to kind of in the source, could they be a little bit more efficient? Yeah, sure. Could they keep you from putting all your money into Costco gold bars? Probably. That could be another win where you're not putting all your money into SpaceX, you know, Anthropic, and you know when it goes live too, and you're dumping your money into all these new IPOs, and you're listening to all the pundits talk about all these things. Like, yeah, they'll probably moderate some of that, hopefully, and not, you know, fan the flame. But I think, again, they miss the point. If I'm evaluating the cost of not having a retirement planner, not a financial advisor. So we consider ourselves retirement planners. We refuse to call ourselves financial advisors. We've reinvented a new name. We're called retirement planners. 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And our entire system is built for you. Unlike most financial advisors who will work with anybody, right? 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And the cost of not hiring a retirement planner means you won't spend as much. You won't have as much fun. You won't go as many trips. You won't be as connected with your family. You won't feel as safe. You won't feel better. You won't have as much predictability. You'll have more volatility in your retirement. You'll have more investment decisions and less grandkid decisions. Is that what you want? Is that what people are looking for? I guess if you're looking for like a math course and a bunch of stress and a roller coaster of picking your trips based on how SpaceX does, then hire a financial advisor. But if you're looking to have someone that can predictably set you up to forget about your investments, make your retirement the easy part, and start focusing on the stuff that really matters in your life, your family, your friends, the people you love, like that's what hits home for me. That's why I do this job. I think that's why we fight so hard. It's because every year that people are scared and lose is 12 months of memories that could have been created to make really, really special lifelong events. Like, you know, I think about it in terms of my family. I'm sure you think about it in terms of your mom, Randy. Mm-hmm. But like the only thing that people run out of in life is time, right? And don't waste it with a financial advisor. Don't waste it with someone telling you no, or you can't, or you're scared. I would encourage people, let's look at what they charge for this. You know, we talked about the fee analysis as part of a roadmap. Your financial advisor will never know. You just bring your statements in. We'll show you what they're taking for what they're giving. And is there value? Do they do tax? Do they do legal? Do they do income forecasting? Do they do travel agencies? Do they do your tax prep and tax returns? Do they build your legal documents? What are they actually doing? Or are they just riding the stock market like most have the last 10 years and just no matter how much of a dum-dum you are, you're still doing pretty good because the S&P 500 is growing every year. That's not planning. And that's not fostering a relationship that focuses on spending. It fosters a relationship that fosters investing, which isn't really what you're interested in, is it, Randy? Is that what people want? Do they want an investment advisor or do they want a life partner and guide that will help them navigate their golden years with the most fun, the most security, and oh, make sure the accounts are full too, to ensure that you can keep doing more. I mean, there's two different, completely different philosophies here. And I think the fee analysis surprises people a little bit on what their advisor's investments cost and what they charge a year, not just on a yearly basis, but over the lifetime. I mean, you could think about an advisor's 1% fee on $2 million is $20,000. You know, that doesn't seem terrible. It's like over 30 years, that's $600,000. And they're just like, wow, that is a lot. That is a lot of my money going to Chip, who seems to not be able to understand what a preposition is. But, you know, he lives down the road and I guess he goes to my church and so be it. So, Randy, our roadmap does the fee analysis. It does all these things. I hope people take the time to dig in. I really do. I hope they take the time to think about what do they really want out of this relationship and what do they really want in retirement? Do they want someone that's going to be talking investments all the time or do they want someone that's going to be talking about their next trip all the time and helping them feel good and confident in spending their retirement money, not just saving and investing it?
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18: Suspected terror attack in Germany. I'm Jack Callahan, Fox News. German authorities searching for a fugitive suspect for a deadly attack on a crowd near Berlin's Pride Festival last night that left one person dead and 16 others injured. Police and prosecutors asking for help in finding the 21-year-old suspect, whom they say hit several people with a van. They also say one or more people apparently exited that vehicle and several people were apparently stabbed. Police warning the public to avoid direct contact with the suspect, saying he may be armed and dangerous, identifying him as one with ties to the Islamic group in Germany. Massive wildfires continue to ravage through France and Spain, as Fox's Channel E. Painter reports.
19: Crews are racing to stop major blazes from merging as dangerous conditions threaten to fuel even more fire growth. Officials warn the coming hours could be critical as strong winds, extreme heat, and dry conditions continue to hamper containment efforts. More than 250,000 people have been forced from their homes. Fires are also burning in Italy, the UK, and other parts of Europe.
18: France deploying its military, and they've shortened the famed Tour de France bike race to battle those wildfires. White House keeping all options open in the conflict with Iran amid reports that Iran's supreme leader still looking to build a nuclear weapon.
20: For two nights in a row now, the U.S. military has not announced any strikes on Iran. Well, the New York Times reports that the president has set aside his plans for a massive attack for now. U.S. forces are still busy, though, in the Middle East, enforcing the naval blockade. As of Saturday, they've redirected 12 commercial vessels, disabled two that didn't comply, and boarded two to force compliance.
18: Fox's Rebecca Castor. The Iranian-backed Houthis are also continuing to strike Saudi Arabian sites, creating a new front in the Red Sea, despite warnings against that from President Trump. 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
18: Americans head to the polls to elect a new Congress 100 days from today. Fox's Jared Halperin looks at the current state of play.
26: The midterm elections are now just 100 days away, with control of Congress during the last 2 years of President Trump's term in the balance. Fox News polling out last week gives Democrats a clear upper hand, with voters saying Democrats can better handle income inequality, health care, the economy, foreign policy, and government spending. Republicans are hoping to turn the tide, warning of Democratic socialists winning Democratic primaries and shifting the party to the far left. At the White House, Jared Halpern, Fox News.
18: Former Maine state lawmaker Troy Jackson has secured that state's Democrat nomination for the U.S. Senate. He'll face longtime GOP Senator Susan Collins in November in a race that could decide which party controls the U.S. Senate next term. Jackson replaces Graham Plattner on the ballot, who won the Democrat primary in June but withdrew from the race earlier this month after an allegation of sexual assault, which Plattner denied. Maine Democrats met yesterday to choose their new Senate nominee to face Collins. Jackson is a former Maine Senate president. He campaigned alongside Plattner during a failed bid for governor. It may be time to give the old saying, an apple a day, a little competition, as Fox's Matt Murphy reports.
27: A new Penn State study suggests an avocado a day may help protect your heart, at least for adults with obesity. Researchers found that adding one avocado to the daily diet for 6 months reduced the number of harmful LDL particles in the blood, a marker linked to heart disease risk. The change was estimated to lower that risk by about 4%, even though participants didn't lose weight or see major changes in traditional cholesterol tests. Researchers say replacing less healthy foods with nutrient-rich options like avocados may be one simple way to improve long-term heart health. Matt Murphy, Fox News.
18: And I'm Jack Callahan. This is Fox News.
12: WJR, traffic and weather first.
28: Weekend work today on I-75 northbound between 9 Mile Road and I-696, a double lane closure. That's ongoing until 5 p.m. per MDOT. Watch for those delays. M-15 Ortonville Road northbound between Granger Road and Oakwood Road. All northbound lanes shut down for weekend construction until 5 a.m. tomorrow morning per MDOT. And I'm Lorna Stevens, WJR. Traffic and weather first.
29: Clouds will increase to wrap up this weekend with a few showers and storms. The afternoon high should eventually hit 86. More rain may fall this evening with a low of 70 overnight and scattered thunderstorms tomorrow with a high in the upper 80s. From the Weather Channel, I'm meteorologist Jeff Maher on 760 WJR, where Michigan comes to talk.
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2: And a good Sunday morning, Detroit, to everyone across the Great Lakes state of Michigan. Welcome to JR Sunday. It's great to have you with us on this beautiful morning at the Detroit Golf Club. This is the first of many broadcasts coming here from the Detroit Golf Club this week. The Rocket Classic, of course, starts on Thursday. There's a lot of activity that's going to be going on between now and then. We're going to be talking about that throughout the show. Tuesday is going to be a fun night downtown with par three in the D. Well, six tour players will be teeing off the top of a five-story building, hitting balls through the Nick Gilbert Way cut through, and going to be a lot of fun down there. It starts ramping up today, Dave. Players are arriving. They'll be checking into homes, checking into hotels across the area, and you're going to see a lot of guys out for dinner in town. You're going to see a lot of guys at the course, and it's time. It's here.
3: Glad to be back. I've been to every single Rocket Classic since it started, and it's always fun to see everything up. All the grandstands are up, and on all the different cool changes that you guys have made for this year's Rocket Classic. The Detroit Golf Club looks very different from years past, especially just walking in number 10 here.
2: No, it is a lot different, and it's been a fan focus. Carter McCullen, who's our director of operations, and just dropped off a nice WJR radio sign so people know who you are.
3: That's new. That's cool.
2: Yeah, everything's new.
3: Yeah.
2: But it has been fan focus. It's been fan focus from the time you leave your home. Parking's more convenient, both at up at Oakland Mall and at Lawrence Tech. So you're on both main arteries coming downtown, and you get here. There's really some cool zones that's open to the public. One of them is located right between two greens, and you can literally stay there. You have misters on you, ice cold water there. You can pick up some food and beverage right next door, but you can literally watch two greens from one platform, which is really a cool spot.
3: This course is totally different. It's going to be, I think, a more challenging Detroit Golf Club for the pros. I don't think you're going to see minus in the 20s. I think it's going to be maybe 15, minus 15, minus 17 for the winner.
2: Well, Jose's out here. He's our rules guy from the tour, and he's played the course. He's gone around, checked all the points, and we've adjusted tee times to have bigger gaps because we have a feeling, he has a feeling, he's the expert, not me, that play is going to be longer, that it's going to be more challenging, that there's locations on the green when you don't hit the perfect shot, you're going to be penalized, and that's going to impact scores, and that's the way it was designed. It was designed to be competitive, and you know, he's ranked it as one of the most challenging courses on the PGA Tour now, and that's because
3: great.
2: Of the redesign, which is fabulous. What else has been going on in the world? I've been, for the last 2 weeks, 3 weeks, I've been focused on what's going on here, and there are other things going on. I heard the bridge is going to open tomorrow.
3: Bridge is going to open, so good news. Now we'll have two ways to go back and forth, so yeah. That's cool. Got to talk about Tigers. They did drop one to the Royals. Another one-run game. First Royals win at Comerica Park this year, actually. Tigers now 5 games out of the Central Division lead and 3.5 games out of the wild card, but they still have, 4 teams that they would have to jump to get to that
2: point.
3: But
2: we have a half a season to get there.
3: I'm guessing that if they're going to do it, then they would have to probably do it through the division. But did Tarek Skubal pitch his last game a couple days ago as a Tiger? They have to trade him, right? They cannot. They can't go to the August 3rd deadline and be buyers and then get nothing for him when he leaves for free agency. Or do you keep him and try to win? Because that's what he's saying.
2: Right.
3: I want to stay here and I want to try to win the World Series. We can win it with this team.
2: Right. What do you? You know me. You know where I am.
3: I know you're saying you keep him and you go for it.
2: Yeah, I like keeping the brands here, and you're seeing it less in sports today. I get that, but man, I struggle when people come off the ice, the field, the diamond that represent Detroit, and I think he has. But it's also business, and I get that side of it too.
3: Yeah, trade him, get something for him. Don't let him get away for nothing. And then the search continues for a new Red Wings general manager, and then. What happens with Dylan Larkin? We haven't heard from him. You know, he still wants to be traded.
2: It'll be interesting where his position is now that there's going to be a new GM coming to town. Yeah. Is it still going to – like, what was the reason he wanted to be traded?
3: And also –
2: some of that is going to come out.
3: And if they keep him, how does he deal with the – how does the locker room change at that point?
2: Right. So. Yeah, it's going to be interesting. Lions – training camp?
3: Training camp. Rookies reported yesterday to training camp. Vets go on the 28th, and here we go. I'm a little bit worried about the secondary. Tyrion Arnold no longer on the team.
2: Right.
3: Kirby Joseph still dealing with knee issues. Brian Branch still dealing with an Achilles rupture to come back from. But the good news, Sam Laporta has been cleared after his back procedure to be back. And I think... I look forward to a big season from him. Jahmyr Gibbs with a bigger role now with Isaiah Pacheco coming in to replace David Montgomery. And a revamped offensive line because they got to protect Jared Goff.
2: Yeah, I'm looking for it. One game you're looking to
3: My game that I'm looking forward to is Week 2 Thursday Night Football in Buffalo as they open up new Highmark Stadium. I want to see how the Lions perform on Amazon Prime that night.
2: I'm probably looking forward to the game in Miami because I might make that little trip down there. It's in Miami in November. It could be a pivotal game in the season.
3: I agree with you. Need anybody to carry your bags?
2: There's so much to look forward to coming up. But what we're looking forward to here is the Rocket Classic at the Detroit Golf Club. It starts today. Players are rolling in. We've got a little pro-am going on Monday. We've got a little pro-am going on Wednesday. Big events on Thursday. And, of course, the tournament itself kicks off on Thursday, one of the best field we've ever had in the Rocket Classic. A lot of guys rolling into town, and it's going to be a fun time. We'll be back here at the Detroit Golf Club for JR Sunday right after this.
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2: And welcome back to the Detroit Golf Club. Rocket Classic teeing off on Thursday. A lot of activity going on prior to that. You're going to see a lot of changes out here when you come to the Detroit Golf Club this year, and we're anticipating looking at ticket numbers and sponsorship sales. It's going to be a full course. Convenient parking, great opportunities out on the course. Joining us now is Tucker Mitchell. He's with Sport 5, and Carter McCullen, who's our Director of Operations and has made a lot of the tweaks, a lot of the adjustments, a lot of the elevations of things fans are going to experience, players are going to experience. Carter, jump right into it. Folks coming out, whether they've been here, you know, the first year, the fifth year, or every year, what are they going to see different this year?
14: Yeah, I think it starts, you know, their first step out of when they're coming to the golf course. Obviously, the busing coming from Oakland Mall and Lawrence Tech, which we think is going to be a huge change, but also just the cool zones. You know, we've touched on it before, but you can go hang out at the first tee and watch the first tee, 9 green, as well as 11 and 13 green, and be literally right in the action. And
2: talk about that one. We were out there the other day, and it's like you're literally footsteps away from two pins.
14: I'm still confused as to how our lead rules guy approved it, but I think he's going to be mad at himself when he sees it today. But no, it's going to be a great view. I think people are going to be hanging out right there. You know, it's a long par three, so excited for people to kind of check that out. Plus all the water stations, the fans, the misters, all the different things. Obviously, it's not looking like 90 degree heat right now, but you still may want it after a long day walk around Detroit Golf Club.
2: And Tucker Mitchell, you're with Sport 5. You're with us for this tournament, but you've had the opportunity to be around a lot of tournaments across the country. Sport 5 is one of the leaders in both managing players as well as operating events. What do you see at this place that really resonates with you of this one feels different, looks different? Are there elements here that maybe we should be proud of as Detroit residents that this is in our backyard?
15: For sure. I mean, I think how Detroit embraces the tournament, right? Like, you know, week to week, sometimes events can be, you know, just kind of cookie cutter, and this one feels special. This one, the people come out for, they want to see it. You know, they want to feel like they're part of Detroit, and this event certainly is. So Detroiters should be proud of this for sure.
2: And Carter, when you look at the field, we're pretty well set. We might have a few tweaks happening today after 3 a.m. We also have a Monday qualifier. That will take place out at the Orchards. That'll put four more guys in the field from that process. The field is something that I think is motivating all of us because of who chose to come to Detroit as far as a PGA Tour player is concerned.
14: 100%. Yeah, I mean, you know, I'm a big golfer, obviously, but, you know, this year with it just being Spieth, Brooks Koepka, Xander, Cam, all the different people that, you know, you and our team have worked on getting here and making it special, I think obviously the golf course is part of that decision. I think also the date has really helped us, but we've worked really hard on kind of providing those different opportunities for the players, their wives, their kids, et cetera, to be out here. And, you know, we hope the Michiganders come out and support because who knows when the next PGA Tour event's going to be in town. You know, you've got the U.S. Open in 2035 at Oakland Hills, and that might be the last time you see Brooks Koepkas and the Jordan Spieths in this state. And so I think, you know, hope to see a lot of people in the galleries in the coming weeks.
2: The one thing, Tony Finau is a good example. He not only chose to come here, but then he said, can you move me out of a hotel room, put us in a house, because I want to bring my whole family to Detroit. And those are the kind of stories that really resonate. Here we are on Sunday. You look around the course, it just looks fabulous. It's the structures are amazing. They're clean, they're fresh, they're in new locations. The course required some of that, but your mind, you know, delivered a lot of that of we can do this and we can tweak that. Now we're on Sunday. Fans will be on the course on Wednesday. Are there elements that you're still working on up until the start that I'm taking you away from for 10 minutes here?
14: No, you're good right now. Well, Skechers is loading in right now, but it's all right. You know, Tucker's been doing a great job this morning with the equipment trucks. That's always kind of a cool process because that's where the players...
2: Talk about that. I want both of you to chime in on that, but introduce it, and I want Tucker to kind of go through that. The equipment trucks are a phenomenal part of any tour event.
14: Correct. Yeah, I'll turn it over to Tucker, but basically the equipment, you know, each dealer or each provider of golf clubs, merch, whatever it is, they bring in their trailers for the week, and so Tucker's been parking those as we speak, so I'll let him kind of speak on it.
15: Yeah, it's kind of funny when everyone... Whenever someone sees them, it's like there's like a buzz around it, right? Because they have graphics all over them and they're all wrapped and the kids love them. But yeah, exactly. Like Carter said, like they're here Monday through or Sunday through Wednesday, right? So the players have an opportunity to get stuff fixed and you know to make some transitions or whatever. And it's a cool part of the event. Like it's they're all branded, like I said, and when they start to come on site, it really starts to feel like, okay, we're about to host a tournament.
2: I would see Carter over there trying to sneak a few things away from
15: us. Of course, yeah, there's always a trickle out of people. They're like, hey, you know, I'm trying to get a new shaft or whatever, but no, it's cool. It definitely helps kind of relax you that, okay, now it's showtime.
2: We used to have those out in the maintenance barn area, so it was always fun on Wednesday. They had the train of trucks that would, like, make their way through the course. Yeah, it was kind of – now we have them right at the front. It's very convenient for the players. What else, Carter, it needs to be done between now and Wednesday when fans show up for the first time?
14: Yeah, you know, you got Sean and Chris coming on later, so we're kind of activating and getting a lot of their clients into the correct places. Ben and Tucker have been doing a great job with the rope and stake around the golf course so our fans can move around, and now it's kind of driving around, checking, finding the holes wherever we can. We're also getting the range loaded in, which we're excited for fans to be able to come out and check out. We'll have bar, we'll have music, a hole-in-one challenge, maybe even get to play the North Course at DGC if you make it, and so... You know, we're just kind of getting those final touches as much as we can, all while thinking about a rooftop shot that's going in.
2: It was fun seeing Charlie Miller-Wise actually out here moving crates and boxes and a lot of F&B setup yet to go. It's obviously on site, but now it's getting it to the places convenient for fans.
14: Correct. Yeah, no, Randy and Charlie and their whole team at Forte, they've been incredible and always have been a great partner of this event. They'll do whatever is needed. And yeah, they're getting the final touches and getting everybody ready so they can try out that new 8P Gatsby sandwich in a couple weeks.
2: It's going to be fun. A lot of new elements, new drinks. We may talk to Dean about that a little bit. Dean's going to be you're doing a lot of the operational logistics. Dean's going to talk about the actual event itself, but par 3 in the D is going to be a big-time element on the Golf Channel. Some comments you have about that because I know we're all having fun working on it.
14: I mean, it's been a dream to work on, and then I think it came true the other day when Tucker and I went downtown and just stood on that tee box, and it's like, wow, you know, there's some explicitive words where you're just like, wow, what is, like, look what we've done. And so,
15: it's very impressive.
14: Really, yeah, we're really excited to see it. We ended up adding some other signage down there, and so I'm excited for Michiganders and just people, hopefully Detroiters in general, are just proud of that product going on Golf Channel and WXYZ.
2: When we did the basketball down at Ford Field, one of my favorite times was watching both Kentucky and Michigan State come down the tunnel into Ford Field and seeing the court elevated and their eyes and some of the explicitives that they put out. Make sure we have cameras on these players when they walk up the steps for the first time. Tucker, it's going to be, like, as a tour player, you've never been on a tee box like that.
15: I mean, the scene is so intimidating, right? Like, as someone who you know, is a 18 handicap. But
2: right.
15: I mean, those buildings are
14: shiny glass.
15: Yeah, man. It's very intimidating.
2: Jared Fleischer told me in the middle of the night he wanted him and I to go down there in the middle of the night and try when nobody's in Detroit.
15: I think you have to.
14: I really want to hit
2: it. It'd have to be at 3 in the morning.
14: Yeah. I'll do it.
2: It's going to be a safe shot, but it's going to be fun to see how tight they can get it on the pin. And
14: I think they're going to aim after Tony, you know, goes first. I think they're going to start aiming for the back of the green and try and spin it in.
2: Yeah.
14: I think with the slope back there. But we'll see.
2: Tony.
14: They're pretty good.
2: Why did Tony have to go first?
14: I don't know. You know, he drew the tall guy, I guess. Yeah, I don't know. He's built for the moment.

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12: Imagine the sky in the early 1900s. Airplanes were new, fragile machines, mostly flown by daring test pilots and military men. Passenger flights were almost unheard of, and many people still doubted that flying would ever be safe or common. Almost every pilot was a man. People said flying was too dangerous, too complicated, and too bold for a woman. Ohio might have had the Wright brothers and their famous early flights, but Michigan would soon have something just as historic. The first woman in the United States to become a licensed pilot. One young woman growing up along the shores of Lake Michigan near Arcadia refused to accept limits, so much so that she was the first woman to cross the English Channel in an airplane, inspiring future generations of girls to study math, science, and aviation. Michigan's own Harriet Quimby.
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0: And welcome back to JR Sunday. Jordan Spieth, Keegan Bradley, Brooks Koepka, Wyndham Clark, Xander Schauffele, JJ Spahn, the list goes on. All of them are going to be out here for the Rocket Classic here in Detroit at the Detroit Golf Club. You can be out here with them. There's great opportunities both with grounds tickets, and the amenities for grounds tickets are incredible this year. And then you can elevate up to certain different levels of experience. Chris Presson, he is co-executive director of this event. He's operating all of the logistics as it takes place with hospitality sponsorships. Sean Coyne, he's with us too. He's activating things all over this course. Busiest guy out here the last few days, just kind of running from thing to thing. Chris, let's start with the opportunities fans still have. I know most of the hospitality sold out. You're down to like some single days, but there's still a chance for folks listening to reach out to you and have just an incredible time here at an elevated experience.
1: That's right. The community's level really leveled up, as you mentioned. 114 premium structures to sell. We've sold 112. However, we do have 4 Saturdays left, 2 Sundays left on a single day basis. Plenty of opportunity for us to create some other experiences if we get beyond that, that we'll have to take and create as we go. Just another great opportunity. This community has shown the propensity to support, and we're very pleased with where we are at this point compared to when we talked a few months ago where we were at half of that number mark.
0: And what's the best way for, if somebody's listening right now and they want to get something, we want to see how active, what's the best way to reach out?
1: Yeah, go to the website, rocketclassic.com, click on the hospitality button. My email is right there. But before you email me, you'll be able to see what the offerings are. They can come directly to me. I'll get them hooked up within an hour. And, again, plenty of opportunity for you to still participate. Grounds tickets, the same, unlimited. The great thing about the grounds tickets is they are unlimited. The better thing is we've surpassed our total ticket sales for all of last year, and we did that about 3 weeks ago. So we're headed in the right direction for sure.
0: And, Sean, you've been around last year. You're here this year. There's been changes. There are so many elements that you're a part of when it comes to events, venues, sponsor activations. Some of the changes that you've seen from just last year going into this year.
2: Yeah, I think there's been a lot of unbelievable changes, especially catering to both the premier seating along with the general admission grounds passes. You know, at all these, golf is a unique sport where everything is outside. We have to build these structures out here. Carter's here in May, early May. So in years past, my biggest kind of complaint I got from general fans is, where's the water? It's hot, cooling towels. And Rocket has provided that for almost everyone here, and we're thrilled to kind of knock that out, and I'm very excited to see this field come to fruition here.
0: I want, Sean, when you talk about cadence of setting this up, and when folks come out here, it's an undertaking to bring everything in down to the smallest. I mean, even this morning, Dave Rieger, our producer, is talking about setting up here for Wednesday. It's a sequence and a dance because up until yesterday, you're working around the members who own this course, and now you're working around tour players who are going to play this course, and you have to interject operational elements sequentially where you don't disrupt either one of those at a significant level.
2: Yeah, it's been interesting to deal with, and I think we've done a great job thus far this year. Carter's been unbelievable on the ops team, but kind of in my role, bridging the gap between whether it be accounting, sales, and operations. Like, right, I was nervous I wasn't going to be able to hop on the radio because I had a 26-foot box truck show up for Skechers. So,
0: right. Chris, you're with Rock Entertainment Group, as am I, and a lot of things going on. Of course, Cleveland Cavaliers is the first thing that folks think about, but really a presence here, not only with the Rocket Classic, but we have the Final Four just around the corner. You're working with the Detroit Sports Commission, or we are. I will start working with you again on Monday on that project. You're working on that as well. What do you see in this community that you haven't seen before, maybe at other places where you've worked?
1: Yeah, definitely a greater sense of pride and passion than most communities I've been in before. A want to make the community better, and understanding that the better we do as a group, the better we do in the future. And I think people are focused less on the here and now and more about what does the future look like. And in some cases, that's 10, 15, 20 years down the road. I think Visit Detroit does a great job of painting that picture long before I came aboard, and yourself as well. And then it's just bringing those relationships together and explaining the path forward and why it's a benefit to the community as a whole.
0: I think we have a team that works very well together, and we have an opportunity. The best teams work this way, is that Everyone has awareness of everything. Everyone has focus on what they need to do. But as you look at the whole scope of this event, that you know, come Sunday, 6 o'clock, a champion will be receiving that beautiful trophy. What are you most looking forward to this week?
1: You know, I'm just proud of what we've been able to accomplish in a very short period of time. And the reality of it is we didn't really get started on this project until January. And when we started on the project, we really didn't have a full sense as a full team the scope of what we were getting into. And that's probably a blessing in disguise. I think had mm-hmm. we known it, it would have kind of intimidated us a bit. I think now that we've been in it deep for the last 6 months, we all work in silos on a day-to-day basis, but we all come together in parts of those days because we know one can't do his or her job without the other. And I think it's been just an overall sense of pride and accomplishment when you come out here and you know how hard you've worked to be a part of this event and you see it all in front of you. It's really prideful and mindful of what we've put in, and then the community as well for me and how they've backed us to this point.
0: Sean?
2: Yeah, I'm just thrilled. I love this golf course. The redesign is going to be phenomenal. And then, you know, everything. My favorite part about the redesign thus far is the hospitality structure. Neighborhood Cabanas presented by Redfin, along with Heritage Club, 1899 Heritage Club presented by Alumnify. Mm-hmm. You went from watching one to two shots on right. those holes now to seeing four or five holes. You can see 18 from there. You can see 16, 15, and 14. And that's obviously Area 313, the most charitable holes in golf. And it's going to be unbelievable watching that coming down the stretch Saturday, Sunday.
0: There's going to be those special moments, whether you're up in the there's a really neat structure between the first tee. It's almost like a tunnel or a chute coming out, but you're also overlooking Nine Green. When Joe Hook steps on that tee, or when Jordan Spieth gets on the tee, or Brooks, There's going to be all these things, the excitement that happens on 18 on Saturday and Sunday, or the cut line on Friday when we're watching who gets to stay for the weekend or not. There's so many experiences that are going to happen out here over those 4 days. The drama, and for you guys to have set up the locations to experience it is just remarkable.
2: Yeah, it's truly unbelievable. That Craft Cocktail Lounge going to be cool and exciting. You know,
0: that's my favorite spot. Well, you know, it's espresso yeah. martinis are going to be served. Little guitar player around 4 o'clock in the afternoon.
2: I mean, what more could be music better? On the golf course.
0: Right.
2: That's how I feel. And, you know, it's beautiful first tee shot, you know, and you just mentioned Koepka and Spieth. That's 8 major championship trophies.
0: Right.
2: And, well, 6-7 major championship trophies and 1 green jacket. And that's going to be awesome. I'm so excited to see that. Also, we got United Dairy Industry in Michigan, kind of more on catering to fans. Every kid under the age of 15 has a redeemable free meal voucher to the concession stand. So bring your kids out here, and we'll be handing out vouchers for them to get a free meal.
0: Chris, you got anything to add to that?
1: No, I just think that beyond that, just all the new things that we've added. You mentioned a couple, and then the range presented by Bedrock, the hole-in-one challenge, the music we're going to have on a couple of nights, the caricature artists, the face painters. I think we've added an element and a dynamic and a dimension to the tournament that maybe
0: there's a magician there coming before. Out too, and you need to watch your watch.
1: Okay,
0: he's pretty good getting those out.
1: Yeah. Well, the good thing is if he takes my wallet, there's nothing in it, so right. we're in a good spot there.
2: Another thing I wanted to add is another one of my favorite spots is behind 11 and behind 13.
0: Right,
2: there's another cool zone, and we also have some Adirondack chairs kind of placed right behind the green. That's something really cool. Like most country clubs and premier golf clubs do that, and the fact we're doing that for the fans will be awesome. And I know the rules officials walked the course yesterday, and they're like, I haven't seen that before. That's pretty cool. They're very complimentary.
0: We were talking about that with Carter a little bit, and we were out there a couple of days ago, and you're literally footsteps away from two pins. And
2: oh,
0: it's
2: yeah.
0: The vet, for a patron hospitality location, it's remarkable.
2: Yeah.
0: I'm excited. You got two programs to run, both Monday and Wednesday. Both of you are very involved in that. That's an opportunity for folks that contribute. I mean, the bottom line is the Rocket Classic is a 501c3 charitable event. It's put more than $10 million into this community. Those two events, Chris, a lot of fun, a lot of work.
1: They are, but the work is rewarding, and I think that's the biggest thing. It's not just rewarding for those of us that have been working on it for a while. It's more rewarding for the fan engagement perspective as well, and that's why we're here.
0: Yep. One of the fun things we've got with Wednesdays is we're going to have two teams going out of their junior teams, 14-year-old Boys and girls are going to be going out competing with everyone else, your top players from Detroit Golf Club. And then we kind of have a special all-star team that's coming in. We're excited about that as well. A lot more to talk about here from the Detroit Golf Club. Rocket Classics coming up this week, Thursday through Sunday. A lot of fun downtown on Tuesday, and of course those pro-ams on Monday and Wednesday. We'll be back on JR Sunday right after this.
3: Man, I love this place. I've been surfing here since I was a kid. Now, seeing my grandson out on the water, it means everything to me. Watching him and taking in the blue waves, the sea breeze, the blurry horizon.
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0: First and last time you'll ever hear that song on this on JR Sunday, but the University of Michigan fight song. We have two of their best here working at the Rocket Classic, Zane Gandhi and Grant Fumia. You guys, having watched you both from the day you walked in to today and the remarkable work experience approach that you take to operating a major sporting event here in Detroit, for me has been rewarding and fun to watch. I want to start with you, Zane. The experience that you've had in a very short period of time you're both University of Michigan grads, thus the fight song coming into the show. But going from being a college student to pretty much you're operating this event, what has that been like for you?
13: It's definitely a different type of change and different way of going about things, for sure. Being a student versus basically being almost full-time for 3 months is quite a lifestyle change, and it's good to get this internship experience entering my last year of college, for sure. So definitely will be a different lifestyle, and it's good to get to kind of get my feet in the water, and almost not feet in the water, but jumping in the ocean kind of full way. And Carter has been great, and he's taught us a lot of things, and it's been a really good summer so far.
0: And Grant, for you, I want to kind of take it from there to the next step. Is you guys have been out here for days. It's like 5 in the morning till the wee hours of the day. Today the players start coming in, and it's going to be a whole new experience from setting up to actually running the event. You're going to be walking with Jordan Spieth and walking with Brooks Koepka. How is that going to feel as part of the transition of this internship you're going through?
14: Yeah, well, we're excited because we've been out here since early May, and all the hard work that we've put in, now we finally get to show it off to the players and for the fans during tournament week. And obviously this is going to be a big event with the Rocket Classic. It's not goodbye. It's let's finish this the right way, and it's going to be, we're so excited for the week to finally be here and make everything happen.
0: Sticking with you, Grant, what are some of the things that surprised you, or you're like, wow, I didn't know that went behind? I mean, you've been out, you've got your uncle's out here as
14: correct,
0: a member?
14: Yeah, my uncle's a member.
0: Give him
14: here.
0: A shout-out.
14: Yeah, shout-out Uncle Jimmy, Jimmy Ruhana.
0: There you go.
14: There'll be somebody listening that knows him. He knows.
0: But you've seen it, everybody. Now you're running. Are there things that have surprised you, and what goes behind putting something like this on a golf course?
14: 100%, because I also had some experience out here as a volunteer when I was younger. I was the standard bearer for a few years. But now that I'm out here, seeing all the vendors that it takes, all the moving parts that it takes to run this PGA Tour event, it's really incredible, and it's a lot more than anybody could ever imagine. And for me, getting to be a part of it, to see everything, and through the whole process of making this happen, it's been so fun to watch.
0: And all these fans are going to be coming in, Zane. On Wednesday, it's Community Day. You can come on out for free, park at Detroit Mercy, a chance to see the course. And then Thursday through Sunday, with this field, with the new course, with the date, there's going to be a lot of people out here that you're going to have to manage. Are you ready for that?
13: Definitely, for sure. I'm excited. I'm less scared, more excited to manage that, for sure. I think there's a great group of volunteers. I think we're at almost 1,400. I think that is the backbone of how we operate things here. And then it starts from the head down with Mark and then Carter and then everyone else putting a group effort together. And I think that's the way we're going to make this a successful tournament, and hopefully weather permitting and some cool events on the way.
0: And if you're talking to a fan coming out, what are some of the things you'd want to tell them of? Make sure you do this. Make sure you see that.
13: Definitely. You got to catch the mini golf, the Dream 9, Rocket. Rocket is presented by Rocket. And it's 3 mini golf holes, one in the Grove, one near 3T, and also one near the range presented by Bedrock as well. And then one near hole 2 and 5. There's 3 different holes. They're great. They're fun little mini golf course, little 3-hole courses, and they have some tie to Detroit as well. I think that's a good one. And then also obviously the Grove with the Speakeasy, Alumnifying, Skechers activations. There's DT activation. I think that's going to be a really hot spot of things in between 10 green and 13 green. And I think it's going to be a really good event and area where all general admission fans can get kind of hype and get excited and watch some great golf as well.
0: And Grant, what has he missed? Is there anything that jumps out to you of don't miss this, fans?
14: Yeah, for sure. So first of all, you got all the fans, you got to explore the course fully. Now the changes to all the holes are incredible. Just the overall landscape of the course has completely shifted. And then along the way, what I'm excited to do is I'm going to get the AP Gatsby, the champion sandwich. We were lucky enough, we got to try it out when they were assembling and making the final touches on it. It is a great sandwich. I think it's the ribeye meat. Yeah. There's French fries on it.
13: On it. Yep.
14: That's at some point during the week. I'm going to make a pit stop at the concession stand to grab that.
0: And that's, of course, a South African staple that Aldrich being the champion is in tribute to him. And we're looking forward to that. We were trying to get a hold of the agent, and we were talking to Randy. And, you know, Google is a wonderful thing. And we discovered that on Google, and Randy threw it together. And I have not had one yet.
14: You're going to have to. It's a can't miss.
13: It was great.
0: I'm looking forward to it. Fans, when you come, you go online, rocketclassic.com, convenient parking. We listened, we saw, we heard. You can go to Lawrence Tech, which is right off the lodge. You can go to Oakland Mall, which is right off I-75. Your experience starts there. Shuttle coming in. We've added some elements with music. When you get off, the platforms where the buses load and unload is massive, much bigger than in the past. And you're going to hear music as you enter. We're creating that excitement for you. Every element that we've thought about improvement has been based on listening first and then acting. So I hope, if nothing else in an internship, you've kind of learned that approach of no matter what you think is the right thing to do, you want to listen to your customer, no matter the service you're in. And I hope you've picked up some of that along the way, Zane.
13: Most definitely. And one of Dan Gilbert's and Rocket's big isms is yes before no. And I think we actually go by that and here at the Rocket Classic team. And I think it's valuable to listen and hear and take in the criticism, not criticism necessarily, but the compliments, the criticism, and kind of the advice that you can work together to make a good event. You don't have to do it your own way. You don't have to do it their own way. You can come meet in the middle in that way, and I think that's really valuable.
0: And, Grant, is this the longest you've sat down since May?
14: Yes, yeah. It is. I think I've doubled the just right. Now. But
0: I've seen you guys moving around so much, and it's a little chance here. We've got just a couple minutes left. Let's wrap up what you're most excited about. I'm going to say Thursday through Sunday. What point are you going to go goosebumps, this is amazing, in anticipation?
14: Yeah, well, I'm excited to see, with the way the 18th hole looks now, I am very excited to see it lined with fans as we're watching a final putt drop to crown a winner on this tournament, especially with the field we got. I think there's going to be some big names at the top of the leaderboard. That's going to bring even more people out here, no doubt, and that's when it'll really be like, wow, like we did this, everybody got to enjoy it, and that's all.
0: And I'll get to you, Zane, but just to follow up on that, one guy on the tee box, when you know he's there, you're going to make sure you're over at the first tee to see tee off. Who is that?
14: Yeah, that's Cam Young for sure. He's been, ever since I met him out here when I was a volunteer a couple years ago, he's great with fans, and it's someone ever since then I've been rooting for him, so I'm pumped to have him out here.
0: Yeah. Zane, how about you? The biggest thing you're looking forward to, and then that one person on the tee.
13: You took my answer. I was going to say par 3 in the D on Tuesday, but you said Thursday to Sunday.
0: Yeah, good.
13: So
0: very observant.
13: I'm probably excited about moving day on Saturday. I'm pretty excited to see how the kind of the leaderboard changes and who moves up, who moves down, and then we can go into Sunday knowing kind of who's in the hunt, really.
0: The other thing I like to do every tournament is Friday is the cut line, and I think CBS and NBC ought to give more to that. Because it's fun to watch that element of who are the 65 that are going to make it to Sunday, but those are great answers.
13: And then for
0: tee box,
13: yeah, I think it's got to be Jordan Spieth. I was pretty excited for that one when I heard about that one, for sure.
0: Let me give you one more. Two guys are coming in. It was an honor to invite both of them. But Ryan Ruffles is an incredible influencer, an incredible player. Brad Dahlke just had a great outing over in the DP event.
13: Yep.
0: Which one of those two guys are going to make the cut?
13: I think could be both, but I think Brad Dahlke for sure. I think we saw the performance, and yeah, for sure Brad Dahlke.
14: I think it's Ruffles. I mean, I think for sure one of them will, and fans are going to come out to see them. Something you won't want to miss.
0: Yeah, Dahlke's taking it serious. He's like, I don't want to do that. It's prep time, and it's going to be fun to watch them. There's a lot more coming to you from the Detroit Golf Club, the Rocket Classic coming up this week. Stay with us this morning and get on out here Thursday through Sunday. Love to have your support. We'll be back right after this.

0: I love this place. I've been surfing here since I was a kid. Now, seeing my grandson out on the water, it means everything to me. Watching him and taking in the blue waves, the sea breeze, the blurry horizon?
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12: An overseas attack. I'm Paul Stevens, Fox News. German authorities canceling a popular Pride festival on Saturday after a car ran through the festivities. Chanley Painter updates.
13: Police in Berlin are searching for a suspect who allegedly plowed a van through a crowd at an LGBTQ plus Pride event. At least one person was killed. 16 others are hurt. Police say the suspect has ties to local Islamic groups and they believe the act was terrorism. Hundreds of thousands of people were in Berlin for that celebration.
12: Police say they've ID'd the suspect, but he has yet to be arrested. No other info is being made public at this time. Hundreds of thousands of folks now forced to abandon their homes as fierce wildfires continue to rumble across regions of Spain and France. Stephanie Bennett with more from London.
14: It's impacting wine country, and it's also shortening the Tour de France by about a third while they redeploy security forces to help out and battle these flames. Now, more than a quarter of a million people across France and Spain have been evacuated as crews struggle to get the upper hand. The French government has deployed the military and Spain has declared a national emergency. So far, at least one person has been killed near Valencia. Now, in France, flames scorched the earth, destroying homes and cars in the suburbs near the wine region of Bordeaux. In central Spain, just outside of Madrid, crews are trying to control multiple fires that appear to be merging into one.
12: The emergency officials are helping to evacuate residents in addition to livestock from some threatened rural areas. U.S. military pausing airstrikes on Iran after nearly 2 weeks of intense bombing, while diplomatic efforts pushing forward still to try and avert a return to all-out war. The war reaches the five-month point this coming Tuesday. President Trump both has threatened to more strikes and said talks are progressing on. 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
12: More than 85 million residents in the central U.S. are baking under a dangerous heat wave. Fox Weather's Adam Klotz.
26: Going to be a hot one across the middle of the country. Some of these daytime highs, 100 in Kansas City, 102 in Dallas, 101 in Denver, pushing 100 as far north as Fargo. We're going to see plenty of spots cross the 100-degree marker, and those could be record-breaking highs from Texas to Wyoming, Colorado, some of these areas, 100, 105 degrees. Those would all be record-breaking highs today. That does linger into your work week as we see this area of high pressure bringing temperatures basically up around 100 degrees for the next 3 days.
12: And that heat dome is expected to shift west in the coming days. Three new members set to join the elite in baseball's Hall of Fame later on today.
26: Carlos Beltran, Andrew Jones, and Jeff Kent are set to be enshrined today in the National Baseball Hall of Fame in Cooperstown. Beltran and Jones each received the necessary 75% support from baseball writers to get in. Beltran got 84.2% of the vote on his fourth ballot. He was a nine-time All-Star and is one of five players to record at least 400 home runs and 300 stolen bases. Jones got 78.4% on his ninth ballot. He won 10 gold gloves and was selected to five All-Star teams. And Kent was elected by the Contemporary Baseball Era Committee. His 377 career home runs are the most by a second baseman in Major League history. Tony Genualdo, Fox News.
12: The Odyssey rolls on at the movie box office. Christopher Nolan's film grossing at least $200 million in 8 days.
27: That must mean you will come back.
28: What if I can't?
12: The Odyssey, now the second fastest R-rated movie in history to reach this major box office milestone of $200 million in North America. It's only behind Deadpool and Wolverine. I'm Paul Stevens. 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
29: On 8 Mile Road between the Southfield and Losser, that westbound side under construction, double lane closures, and that area can really bog down, so be careful of that. 75 northbound between 9 Mile Road and I-696. We have work crews in that area today taking up the two left lanes. They're out there until 5 p.m., so it's another area to be careful in. They're going to cause some slowdowns as well. And I'm Lorna Stevens, WJR, Traffic and Weather first.
30: Clouds will increase from this morning to the afternoon with a few showers and storms as the high eventually hits 86. More rain may fall this evening with a low of 70 tonight and scattered thunderstorms on Monday with a high in the upper 80s. From the Weather Channel, I'm meteorologist Jeff Maher on 760 WJR, where Michigan comes to talk.
31: Coming up at 2 o'clock on Monday on JR Afternoon, our candidate conversation continues. We have Chris Swan on the Democratic side, we have John James on the Republican side, and also President Donald Trump in Oakland County. All that and so much more when we see you Monday, 2 p.m., 760 WJR.
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1: And welcome back to the Detroit Golf Club Rocket Classic, teeing off on Thursday. A lot of activity going on prior. And Tuesday night's going to be quite a night downtown. Not only is the pairings party going on, but a big event called Par 3 in the D will be taking place, televised globally on the Golf Channel as well as here locally on WXYZ. The guy behind all that and so much more that's going on down here, Dean Buck. I'm not going to even try to pronounce it. I've known you for 10 years.
2: Give it a try.
1: Dean Buck is what I see right here.
2: Buckinevich.
1: Buckinevich. Yeah, yep, I knew that. Dean Buckinevich, you've been with Rocket. You're now with Rock Entertainment Group. You're elevating things across the city of Detroit and really globally when you think about it. Par 3 in the D is one of those events that folks are going to say, I was either there or I saw it or I was downtown. Talk a little bit about what this event's about.
2: Yeah, this is arguably one of the most exciting events I've had the pleasure of kind of being a part of and obviously working closely with yourself. But Tuesday evening, 7 o'clock p.m., downtown Detroit, we're going to have six of the top PGA Tour players that are committed to the Rocket Classic next week teeing off from Bedrock's UBS building. Over Woodward Avenue and through the cut of the two Hudson's buildings, which is in Nick Gilbert Way. So we have a custom tee box that's just about fully installed. And then we have our putting green that's getting installed this weekend as well that will feature the Rocket Halo logo in which players will land their balls. And a pretty cool caveat to the activation, we're working with First Tee and Midnight Golf as well to bring a couple of youth golfers to team up with these tour players and finish out the activation. So it's going to be fun.
1: Tony Finau has the toughest job. He's first on the tee. Ricky Fowler will be last. You've got Keegan Bradley. You got Cam Young. You've got Russell Henley,
2: yep,
1: and Xander Schauffele. One of the elements, and it's things I like to do, is aircraft carrier, watching teams walk on the vessel for the first time, the basketball, watching Kentucky and Michigan State come out of the locker room. When these guys come downtown, you've seen the pictures. When they walk up that step way that they've built out there, and come over that edge for the first time, I want cameras on their eyes. I want audio running because they've never done anything like this before, and they're the best players in the world.
2: Yeah, and we're going to capture that. I mean, as you were describing that, I could remember when I first walked up to that rooftop to look out over Woodward and think to myself, holy cow, we're going to put a tee box here and hit golf balls in downtown Detroit. But yeah, we're going to have the Golf Channel up there. Tour Studios is fully producing the event. WXYZ will be there locally. And of course, we're going to have a host of content capture folks catching a little bit of everything. And I think that drone shot coming from the tee box over Woodward down to the putting green is going to be the coolest visual we'll see all night.
1: One of the other fun things, and I love to add little elements to events as they go along. Just a couple days ago, I was getting in my Rocket Classic Cadillac, and I still had the door open, and I was texting on the phone, and this little young guy comes up to me, and he goes, how do you get to drive this car? And I'm like, well, I work at the tournament. And he goes, well, I'm the junior club champion here. So I'm like, now he's got me engaged. I'm like, what's your name? He goes, my name's Sam. And all of a sudden, his dad comes around the corner, Michael, and they're talking, and he goes, yeah, I've been trying to get in the Pro-Am and all this. And I'm like, oh. So I came in and I talked to you, and I'm like, what do you think about this, of throwing a team out of 14-year-olds? And long story short, we're going to have two youth groups. One's set around Detroit Golf Club members. The other is kind of more of a national or highly competitive. Texas Terry's coming in, who won the Augusta chip putt and drive. And it's going to be a fun thing, but you immediately jumped on it and said, hey, I know somebody too.
2: Yeah, yeah. And, you know, in a year of us doing so many firsts, this is another one where a couple days ago when you had brought this to me, I was like, wow, this is a cool opportunity for us. And I think this is something that the local market and media is really going to enjoy. But yeah, Watson Mercier, a local kid here, his dad ironically coached me in football in high school growing up. And he was someone that I kept a close relationship with. And when you had brought your guy to me, it was funny because immediately the light bulb went off. I was like, oh, man, I know this kid who's an absolute stud out there. And he's won a couple different championships here locally. And I think he's down in Alabama right now competing as well. But, yeah, I think it's 12 and 14-year-olds, a healthy mix of those. And those guys are going to go out there and compete with the best of them on Wednesday. That's
1: and what's
2: for sure.
1: fun is they all know each other. Yeah. Colton Oaks coming in. He goes, oh, yeah, I know those guys. And so they all know each other. Dylan Hall, who is a young woman who is a member here, her mom, ironically, is my fiance's really close friend, and like Kristen knew about it because she had already called in and said, "Hey, they're doing this great thing down," and Dylan gets to play, and it's going to be fun watching those two groups go off. Back to the Rocket Classic, this has given you an experience to basically operate a major sporting event at a big level. I love our team because we get involved in everything while focusing on what you do. You're responsible for the brand, the marketing, the connection with the title with Rocket. What's this experience been like, and what are some of the high points for you?
2: Yeah. I mean, shoot, 8-9 months ago is when we kind of learned that Rock Entertainment Group was going to be taken over, and I was on the brand side at the time. And we quickly had to put together a strategy and a plan of attack to ultimately go out and make this show run here next week. But, you know, from a highlight standpoint, really it's been kind of just learning a bunch of different things that I probably wouldn't have been exposed to on the brand side. We've touched everything on this event. Yes, I'm the director of marketing, but I've supported on the ops. I've supported on the activations within the community. A lot of our volunteer work closely with you on some of our player recruiting things. And that's just been a great learning experience. But, you know, I think over the past 8 years, this marketing campaign has felt the most Detroit that it's ever felt. You see local hometown hero Joe Hooks is kind of our lead hero character in a lot of our campaign work. And the city's responded well to it. It's resonating with the people in this area. And, you know, for being one of two PGA Tour events in an urban core downtown setting, this is the one that I think actually feels the most like you're in this area and you're a part of the city.
1: I've asked everybody, I'll ask you as we got about a minute left, the one thing you're most looking forward to over the next, I'm prefacing it Thursday through Sunday.
2: Okay.
1: And then answer that, and I got one more quick one for you.
2: Okay, Thursday through Sunday. Oh, gosh. I mean, we've put in so much work on this event as a small team. I think just final putt on Sunday, being around that trophy with yourself and our team, and finally being able to take a breath saying, wow, we did this.
1: And who's the one player that when you know they're on that tee box for the first time, you want to be over there to see tee off?
2: Joe Hooks. That's going to be that tee box is going to be electric, for sure.
1: It's going to be fun. So many great players, some of the world's best. It's the best field Rocket Classic's ever had. It's an opportunity for you to get out here and enjoy all the action Thursday through Sunday. RocketClassic.com. Get your tickets. There's still a few single hospitality spots left. Come on out. It's going to be a big party, and we want you to be a part of it. That's who we're doing it for. We'll be back on JR Sunday right after this.
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1: And welcome back to JR Sunday, coming to you from the Detroit Golf Club. It's Sunday. This is move-in Sunday. A lot of players are arriving today. Some will be coming in tomorrow. You're going to see them out at the restaurants. Many are in homes. Many are in hotels all across the area. It's fun to work with the players, and some say I want to stay downtown at the Shinola. Some say I want to stay in Birmingham for this reason. But overall, just an incredible group of players coming in. Great people, excellent players, some of the best in the world. As are the people that are operating this event. Ben Rushton and Lacey Kinsella are both with Sport 5. We've had a great relationship with them since this event started back in 2019 and continues today. And it's exciting to have both of you here this morning on the show because you give a different perspective in that you've both had an opportunity to operate other events. You know what the PGA Tour is about. You can see how this one's different. And Ben, I want to start with you. You've been around for a couple weeks here now, helping with the operations, the setup, the logistics, all that's going on. What is your impression of the Rocket Classic, and how does it set itself apart from maybe other PGA Tour stops?
14: Yeah. It's very heavily involved with the community. You know, you use a lot of Detroit vendors, and people from the community just love coming to the event. You can tell that by the size of the build. It's just there's so many people that come out. There's so many sponsors that just dive in. They want to, you know, invest in every way possible they can. I think that it's a great event in its own sense that it's a PGA Tour event. Mm-hmm. But when you have that community aspect to it, just really brings it all together.
1: And it's one of the tougher locations to do something because of the urban setting. It's parking's not close. It's
14: right.
1: You know, we've been enhance the parking experience from where fans are coming from, but there's a lot of logistics that takes place in an urban setting that might be different.
14: Yeah, absolutely. Parking, like you just mentioned, is a great example. Normally when you think about it, nobody really thinks about how much planning goes into the operation side of things for an event this big at this scale. And when you just think about space that you have that's given to you, you know, you don't want to bite off more than you could chew.
1: Right.
14: And you want to, you know, plan accordingly and just let that space not fill up. And then you are in trouble at that point. But,
1: right.
14: You know, it's a great thing to plan out, and that we've had so much experience running other events that we can use other ideas and say, hey, this worked versus this didn't work. So.
1: And Lacey, your role is going to really ramp up today. Clubhouse dealing with 147 times three egos that come in, because it's caddies, managers, players, and every one of them has a different need.
5: Oh, yeah. I think, you know, their support team is here to make their experience great, and we want to partner with those teammates of theirs to also make sure that their experience is great here, right? Starting at their check-in at the hotel to, you know, their courtesy car at the airport, and then getting them here and welcoming them with open arms and kind of sharing that community spirit that you guys have created for the fans and with this event, but then also extending that to the players too.
1: And this is like travel on the road for them. There's a lot of needs that they have that maybe you wouldn't think about, from dry cleaning to haircuts to like, there's a lot of services that are provided to these folks that are coming in.
5: Yeah. I mean, if you think about it, right, most of them travel, I mean, how many weeks of the year, right? They're rarely at home unless they take a week off. Right. But, you know, again, the role of the tournament is kind of be that extension of their home while they're here and provide as many amenities and make it as comfortable as possible for them. So
1: let me ask you, you've been here. What have you observed about the Rocket Classic? What are some things that you see? I like to say, how do you see us being different from other events that you've been to?
5: Yeah, no, I'll echo kind of what Ben said of just like how the community has wrapped their arms around this event. I mean, again, this is my first year at this event and seeing all of this come together. And again, yeah, all the local vendors that you guys use, all the local sponsors, just how excited people are in the community about coming to this event. I think when you're in a big metropolitan area, sometimes golf gets lost in that, and it doesn't seem like it's lost here, right? Mm-hmm. Like, people are really excited. They're very supportive of this event with Rocket, with all the other sponsors and the companies that you guys work with, and I think that's really special.
1: Rocket Entertainment Group took over the operations, sales, and marketing of the event this year. Many of the team members have not worked a PGA Tour event before. They maybe have been at the Rocket Chalet, maybe the marketing Rocket, but not with the tournament itself. You two have a lot of experience, and I call this transition day. This is, you know, all the planning, all the setup is now done. The players are arriving today. Fans are arriving Wednesday. As you're giving advice to our team, what is the experience that they're going to have in elevating this event for the players and fans that are coming in?
5: Sure. Yeah, I would say my favorite thing to say about golf itself is that golf tournaments are very little golf, actually, right? The tour, they kind of take care of the competition and inside the ropes, and we're more of the experience outside the ropes. So really what they've been doing day to day of, you know, any clients or sponsors or, you know, other events that you guys have run, take what you know from that and just put it towards this. It's exactly the same thing.
1: We're talking with Ben Rushton and Lacey Kinsella. They're both with Sport 5, and that organization has been part of our group here since 2019. Mike Harmon, a dear friend who I've had the relationship with since we started, has been such an asset for the success of this. Ben, I want to come back to you, and I'm trying to go through each guest we have today. As you look at Thursday through Sunday, what's the one thing that you're most excited about people seeing when they come on the course?
14: I think it's a great question, Mark. I think if I were to answer this question accurately, I would say the first tee on Saturday and seeing the last group come on the first tee and so many people around the tee box just like locked into the player. They're like, okay, I'm going to follow this guy the entire day.
1: Right.
14: And just like, just have the experience with him. So, I think just both days over the weekend. I think that's just something special that, especially if you're a younger fan, you know, you can almost like picture yourself in the player's shoes. But if, I mean, no disrespect to the older fans out there, they probably have the same, feeling. And it's as a golf fan, I know I work in golf, but as a golf fan, that's something that is very enjoyable.
1: Yep. Lacey, how about you?
5: Yeah, no, I think, you know, obviously the course renovation too. Right. I wasn't here before, but from what I have seen and what I've been explained of what has been different of just how some of the hole setups are, I think are great. I think, you know, we went up into one of the structures yesterday and just the view from up there and like where you can see the tee box and just, you know, with the crowds and everything, I think just the experience of being around a lot of people who love golf, I think, is just going to be great. And the field is fantastic. So you guys, we're set up for a great week.
1: Ben, the one guy you hear he's going to the first tee right now that you want to make sure you're there for, who would that be?
14: I would have to say past champion Tony Finau.
1: All right.
5: Oh, yeah.
1: I like that. He'll like that. Yeah. He's bringing his whole family.
14: Yeah. Family-oriented guy.
5: Yeah.
14: Absolutely.
1: My fiance is doing all the homes for the players and coordinating where they're at. And he was a late request because he decided at the last minute he's bringing his family. So he has a nice little spot with a pool and a sport court. And
5: nice.
1: How about you? First?
5: I would say, honestly, Jordan Spieth, because I don't think in all the events that we've had, I don't know if he's ever been in the field.
1: Yeah?
5: Yeah. So I think that's going to be really cool.
1: No, I'm looking forward. That one was a long recruiting process that started at the players and good friends with his manager. The one thing I love is Friday watching 9 and 18 as teams or players are trying to make the cut and watching that cut line.
5: Yeah.
1: It's because it's, what is it, 65 plus the ties that get in there. And it's a lot of things every day to come out. We'd love to have you out here. Go to rocketclassic.com. You can get your tickets now. There's a little bit of hospitality for single days, I think mostly on Saturday if you want to grab something there. But it's going to be a full house.

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12: And welcome back to JR Sunday, coming to you from the Detroit Golf Club. 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
12: 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You can get your tickets. Parking is at Oakland Mall off 75. It's also at Lawrence Tech, which is off the Lodge. And very convenient to get down here. A lot of great activations. Obviously, the best field the Rockets had. Many of the top players in the world will be rolling into Detroit today and tomorrow for this tournament that tees off on Thursday. Some amazing people are part of the process of putting this together. We're sort of at that transition day today that's going from planning, operation, and setup to actual execution. Players are going to be arriving, as I mentioned. It becomes a very different game starting today. Nia Wilson and Brooke Kushak join us. They're interns with the program, but really full-time team members right now. We're going to start with you, Brooke. you're a student at Michigan State.

0: and now you're a full-time running one of the biggest sporting events in Detroit for the year. What's the experience been like since from day one through what's going on today?
1: It's been amazing, honestly. I love sports, so it's just been so great to see this whole tournament come together. I mean, we've spent so much time over the last few months just making sure it's a great experience for everyone. So it's just been amazing to be part of such a great team and just really get to experience such a high-level tournament like this.
0: And Nia, talk about your pathway here, your schooling. I know you've been around this event before. What's this been like for you from sort of being here to now doing everything that goes on with the Rocket Classic?
2: This has just been like so cool because I started off as a standard bearer with the tournament. So just now to be working it as like a team member, it's been an amazing to see how it's built up because I was at the event. I didn't see any of the behind the scenes. Now I'm a part of the behind the scenes. I can see how programming starts, how you guys put up the activations and different things. And it's just been a wonderful experience.
0: Now, correct me if I'm wrong. Were you in Midnight Golf?
2: Yes, I was in Midnight Golf.
0: And they are near and dear to so many people in Detroit, including myself. They're one of our primary partners here as far as what we do with them throughout the year. This event's put more than $10 million into the community, and they've been a pretty significant beneficiary of so much of that. When you hear stories like that or the digital connectivity that's improved in the city of Detroit because of this event, does that make working here a little bit more special than maybe
2: Yes.
0: just putting on a sports event?
2: Yes, it makes it a lot more special, even being on meetings with Midnight Golf, and they're like, oh, you were in Midnight Golf, now you're working with the Rocket Classic. It's just a special connection that I have, and I'm just so grateful.
0: Yeah, Miss Renee and Jason and the crew over there are incredible. Brooke, from day one through today, being an intern, those first couple days, those first couple weeks are like, what am I supposed to do? I don't even know where I'm supposed to go. To now the expectation that you need to anticipate, you need to move and get things done. Mm-hmm. Has that been a good learning process for you?
1: It has been. I would say I was very nervous starting this internship. I just really didn't know what to expect, what was going to be expected out of me. But I feel like when I look back 3 months ago versus now, I feel so much more confident with what I'm doing. I feel like I know everything that's going on, and I feel like I'm just very helpful and can be there for everyone. And yeah, just very more confident with everything going on.
0: And that's one of the reasons why it's important to have an internship that extends that long so that you can be part of the learning process, the planning process, and then you get out here and you see the setup.
1: Yeah, because at the beginning when they were saying things, you know, it doesn't always fully make sense in your head. You can't really visualize it. So just being out here and fully getting to see what everyone has been talking about over the past few months has just been really cool to see come to fruition.
0: And Nia, what are you anticipating now? There's a small pro-am on Monday. That will be relatively easy. Wednesday, you're going to see a lot of folks come out. It's community day. It's free admission, free parking at Detroit Mercy. Are you ready for what's coming next as far as fan and players arriving here at the Detroit Golf Club?
2: I feel like I am ready. I'm very confident. Like Brooks said, when we first started, we were getting our feet wet. Now we're here. We're at the course. We've been talking about the Wednesday Pro-Am so long. I think I'm ready to get in, get ready, and get it set up.
0: Yeah. How about you?
1: I'm the same. I'm just really excited that it's finally here. Like I said, we've been talking about it for so long. So I think we're in a really great spot. And yeah, I'm just excited for this whole week to happen. It's going to be awesome.
0: And now, Brooke, with a focus on fans, I've kind of gone through this with each of our guests today. Looking for different elements, if you're talking to a fan or yourself, what's the one thing Thursday through Sunday, so I'm taking par three and the D out of the equation, Thursday to Sunday that you're most excited about happening out here at the Detroit Golf Club?
1: I mean, there's so much to choose from. There's so many great activations that we put a lot of work into this year, but I think the range is going to be really cool this year. There's just so much to do, and it's honestly, it's great for every fan. There's so much to do for everyone, every age group, so I think that's going to be a really popular spot this weekend.
0: And Nia, how about you?
2: I'm very excited for the Dream 9 activation. I think that's going to be a lot of fun, and the prizes are going to be good.
0: I like how they spread it across the course, too. Yes. So there's 3, 3, and 3.
2: Mm-hmm. It's like a little scavenger hunt for people, so that's going
0: to
2: be fun.
0: Right, and all with a Detroit kind of element. There's music and food and all kinds of elements to it. Neil, stay with you. One player you hear, they're going to the tee right now, and you have to be there to watch them tee off for the first time. Who is that player?
2: Well, I'm going to say Ricky Fowler, only because I'm a little biased. When I was a standard bearer, I got to be with him, and so he has signed one of my golf balls, so I keep that close to my heart. So
0: he's been here all 8 years.
2: Yes, I'm excited to see him.
0: Yep. How about you, Brooke?
1: I was going to say the same answer. I feel like just with his history here, the tournament, there's so much excitement around him. So that's going to be a great watch this weekend.
0: There's going to be a lot of great moments. It's, you know, Joe Hooks, who's a local kid. You've got Brooks Koepka, who was in LIV and made the transition back to the PGA Tour. Brad Dahlke and Ryan Ruffles, who are both top influencers and I think are going to be competitive to try and make the cut and be here for the weekend. Those are all going to be fun, and there's so many storylines. We've got some 14-year-olds playing in the pro-am on Wednesday. It's going to be fun to watch them tee off and make the track with everybody else. Let's give any closing remarks to fans thinking about or they're planning to come out. Brooke, what's the last thing you want to give them?
1: Just enjoy it. It's going to be a great year. We've put so much work into this event, and I really hope that all the fans enjoy it. I just think it's going to be an awesome time. So come out this weekend. It's going to be a great spot to be.
2: Yes, and I would say just come out. It's going to be the best year ever. It's going to be so exciting. We have a lot of new things for the fans, and we just want you guys to have fun and be here.
0: Well, I'm going to let you guys get back to work. I can't thank you enough. Hopefully this has been a great experience for you, part of your educational process. And if you're like me, it will be something you'll remember throughout your career on where you go. These are elements that you learned while working at the Rocket Classic.
1: Absolutely. Yeah. Yes. It's been a great
0: experience. Nia Wilson, Brooke Koscheck, thank you so much. And we're going to be back here on JR Sunday to wrap it up with some conversations on volunteers and everything else going on here at the Detroit Golf Club.
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0: And welcome back to the Detroit Golf Club, JR Sunday, with you. We're going to wrap it up here with a little conversation about volunteers, but we'd love to have you out here as well. 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Convenient parking at Oakland Mall and Lawrence Tech. So we've got you coming in off the Lodge and I-75. Crystal, we're going to start with you. Okay. Volunteers, 1,400 of them are going to be out here doing a little bit of everything.
14: Yes.
0: You've jumped into something, I think it was probably a bigger task than you anticipated when we started, but incredible work that both you and Chelsea have done. Talk about what these volunteers do when they come out to the Detroit Golf Club.
14: Oh, the volunteers do a little bit of everything. They're the first face you see when you walk through the gate and the last one you see when you're walking out. So they're all over the course, 1,400 of them in red and pink and beautiful bright colors for you to see across the course and answer all your questions. So we're here to serve you.
0: Chelsea Crandall, you have done an incredible job as you're working through all of these. And there's a hierarchy. There's a general chair. There's vice chairs of different groups. What's the one role for a volunteer that's most coveted that I want to be this, I want to do that?
15: I would say the first committee that filled up very quickly is our walking scores.
0: Okay.
15: Yeah, they're very excited. They want to be out there. Following the players, watching the game, but also making sure that we're, you know, scoring them accurately. So that was a very popular committee that filled first, but we were able to fill all of our committees, which is very exciting.
0: And one of the things, it's a unique thing on the tour with volunteers, is that not only do they volunteer, but they have to pay to volunteer. And that catches a few people by surprise, but there are elements that they get. Mm-hmm. I mean, what they pay doesn't come close to covering what they receive.
15: Exactly. Yep.
0: But you've also done a great job of elevating opportunities for them to enjoy each other together.
15: Absolutely, yeah. So we have the volunteer package. It was a $70 fee, but the whole package included is worth $600. So that includes they get 3 grounds tickets and a parking pass for each day of the tournament to bring friends and family. We, for our appreciation, we took them all out to a Tigers game to enjoy a night at the ballpark. So that was really exciting. We have different items that they received in their package. So we had cooling towels with this new technology that will keep them cool, especially here late in July in Michigan. It's going to be hot out on the course, so making sure they're cooled throughout their rolls and shifts, because, you know, they're working 10 plus hours a day, so want to make sure that they're comfortable on the course. But also, you know, we have new pins that we've designed for them to for a keepsake for them to take. So a lot of amazing things for our volunteers, and we just wanted to show them as much appreciation as we could this year.
0: And thanks. Crystal Rain, we've gone from planning, training, all the process. Today the players arrive. Fans will be out here on Wednesday. It all changes. It's now activate. There's a tent out here. As fans are coming in, they'll pass by it, the volunteer tent.
14: Yeah.
0: What goes on there other than organized chaos in that tent?
14: It's a beehive in there. It is going to be buzzing all day long, going in and out. We have our gallery management booth. We've got over 500 gallery management volunteers that will be in and out of that tent. We've got merchandise sales for them, so they'll be able to get some quarter zips, stay warm in the morning and those cold evenings, and it's going to be great.
0: as you think about the event, and it's hard to get time to pause and think, but what are you, Chelsea, most looking forward to happening out here Thursday through Sunday? What's, I guess, for you personally, but also what you'd recommend for fans of make sure you see this or experience this?
15: Absolutely. I'm really excited to see how the course plays. I think they did an amazing job.
0: Well, you're
15: with
0: an outstanding putter, so of course you're worried about
15: So I'm super excited to see how these greens play. I'm excited to see how the players like it. But I would say for the fans, we have so many amazing activations out here now. Mm-hmm. Walk around the whole course. Don't get stuck in just like we have the Grove that's, you know, by 14, 15, 16. Don't get stuck out there. Go out 1 through 9. We have some activations out there as well. So just really take in all of the amazing efforts that our team has put into and the activations on the course. It should be really exciting, and I think it's going to be the most engaged our fans will be. There's things for everyone, the kids, you know, not maybe the biggest golfer fans, but there are things out on the course for everyone. So definitely come and enjoy.
0: Back to your competitive play, Jose mentioned. We're taking the tee times and we're putting more of a gap between each one because he's mm-hmm. anticipating play is going to be slower than prior years because any shot that's not perfect is going to be in trouble. And we think scores are going to – it's going to be interesting, the reality, but the guess is scores are going to be a little more challenging
15: for
0: the tour
15: players out there.
0: It will
15: be, especially with this fescue out there.
14: Yes, going to get lost in the fescue.
0: Crystal Rain, how about you? What are you the most looking forward to?
14: Oh, man, the merch. I'm so geeked about the merch. It is elevated this year. It's exciting. It looks wonderful. We're really excited about it.
0: And the one player, when you hear they're walking to the first tee, Crystal, who do you want to make sure you're at that first tee on Thursday when they tee off for the first time?
14: Oh, Wyndham. I'm also excited to see him do the first pitch of the Tigers game Tuesday night as well. So I'm excited to see him.
0: And his girlfriend, significant other, is a Detroiter, Emily Tanner, who's an influencer. So it's exciting to have her.
14: Yep.
0: How about you, Chelsea?
15: Ooh, really good. We have a really good field. Shout out to Mark working on these players. Yeah. Super excited. I would say I'm really geeked to see probably Xander. I think, I think he's gonna have a good round here.
0: He was kind of the first one in.
15: He's committed. Yeah, so I'm very excited to see how he plays the course.
0: Well, I can't thank both of you enough. Incredible work that you've both done. And I might note, you have a day job, too. Like, you're doing Tiger tickets for all of Rocket and the distribution. Both of you just do amazing work, but now we've added this on, and you have stood to the occasion in a high way. So thanks to both of you.
15: Thank you.
14: Thank you so much
15: for
14: the opportunity.
15: It's been an amazing experience.
14: Yeah.
0: I'm going to get Dave back on. You guys can get off. I know you have so much to do.
15: Thank you so much,
0: I'm
15: going to
0: get
15: Mark.
0: Dave back on. Thank you. Dave, we've been out here now, and you've seen the setup. You've seen a little bit of the course. I know you're coming down to be part of Par 3 in the D, and WJR is going to be broadcasting from there on Tuesday with Sports Wrap. That's from 6 to 8 on Thursday.
16: Yeah, I'm excited about that. That's going to be fun.
0: Wednesday, you're going to be out here at dawn to exhaustion. We'll start with JR morning, 6 o'clock.
16: Yes.
0: Kind of go through the day with the exception of the Mitch Albom show. They'll be rolling out of here. You're back on Thursday and Friday with Ryan Armani.
16: JR afternoon. Yep.
0: And then we'll be coming to you here Sunday, and then
16: Sunday I'm here all day. We've got you in the morning, and then we wrap it up with a special 5 to 7 2-hour spin on golf. Hopefully, I don't know who the tournament director out here is, but hopefully, I think he's a really nice guy. He'll get us the champion to come on Spin on Golf.
0: Yeah, we'll see how all that works. Speaking of champions, up at Boyne, I heard a rumor that the Marcero family was excelling there on a certain hole in particular.
16: They had a nice shot on at Bay Harbor. There was an albatross that was made. Yeah.
0: So let's break that hole down. How did that happen?
16: It was a par.
0: Jeff Marcero was not involved in it?
16: No, I don't. I didn't.
0: But family
16: from
0: members.
16: From what I hear, it was his daughter who had the. They used her tee shot that I guess was in a. I heard it went is in a waste bunker, but par five, but it was so far down. I think it was his son-in-law out of the waste bunker that holed it out for an albatross.
0: A 2 on a 5.
16: Yeah. Now you think about a hole in one, okay, and that's impressive, obviously, but an albatross is like almost. It's like bad. Almost better.
0: Right.
16: It's like
0: it's hard.
16: Like,
0: yeah.
16: It's like. Yeah,
0: but Jeff's going to take full credit for it somehow.
16: Listen, all I can say is that he came in and he said it took him like 3 or 4 holes for his heartbeat to get back to normal. It's pretty exciting. So
0: we wrapped up the recruiting. Jordan Spieth. There's a few others.
16: That is so cool that Jordan Spieth. I gotta believe that in all the years of the Rocket Classic, and we were trying to think about this, Steve Courtney and I driving home from Boyne, who was the last biggest name at the Rocket Classic leading up to Jordan Spieth? And we came up with Phil Mickelson.
0: Yeah, Phil, and we've had some good ones here. The thing I like about this group, and we were deliberate early on, are these are guys that are engaging, friendly. Like, you go through the list, Jason Day.
16: Love Jason Day.
0: Siwoo Kim, Ricky Fowler, Keegan Bradley, Akshay Bhatia.
16: Prior winner.
0: Yeah, these are good guys that represent the game well. They're excited about coming to the city, and that was a big element of the conversations.
16: Whose favorite Keegan that has a favorite restaurant that he loves or a favorite hotel?
0: Christos is going to love this. Yeah, he loves the London Chop House.
16: London Chop House.
0: And he loves staying at the Shinola. And
16: that's it. Yes.
0: He's going to be right there for all that. And it's
16: We talked to Keegan with you last year. It was really cool. And that was when he was the captain of the Ryder Cup team.
0: And he's coming in a little more relaxed this year.
16: One
0: of the other challenges is as you bring these players in, there's 144 players in the field. And because of a contingency with Brooks coming back, if Brooks is in your field, you now get 147. They had three golfers because he's in the field.
16: Great.
0: But it's watching that line of who's in and who's out. And there could be a few tweaks today depending on what happens at the 3M.
16: Now, one more question for you before we go. Is Nico's area ready from last year?
0: Actually, it's a little changed this year.
16: Okay.
0: Bo Hausler, who is in the field, has a thing called a Bo Rista, which the tour players love.
16: All right.
0: So, yes, here. Question, Nico is going to be satisfied with all the coffee elements, but it's Bo Hausler who's bringing in the Bo Rista.
16: Got it. Okay.
0: That will be set up for players' families, caddies, and they're very excited about it.
16: Yeah, because that was a big thing last year. I remember you got that set up for him, and that was really cool.
0: Yeah, a little more planning, and we'll be ready to go with that tomorrow morning, 5 o'clock. There'll be coffee served here for the players that are rolling in.
16: This place looks unbelievable. I love what they've done with the golf course. The fescue that they have out in front here, it just makes it look very links, you know, like Open Championship.
0: It does.
16: It's really kind of cool.
0: Out in Area 313, 14, 15, 16, I think fans are going to have a great time out there. It's different. 17 might become one of the favorite holes out here this year, where it's sort of been that okay hole. Now it's spectacular, both in the hospitality and the fan area.
16: And I hear 18, the finishing holes had some pretty cool changes.
0: That tee box is so far back. It's on the other side of the service road and all the way back. It's going to be a challenge. It's going to be fun to watch.
16: You're tiger-proofing the Detroit Golf Club. I love it.
0: It's going to be fun to watch and be part of it. Come on out, rocketclassic.com to get your tickets. Love to have you. It's going to be a fun, engaging 4 days here. You can come out Wednesday, Community Day, free to the public, both parking at the Detroit Mercy as well as free access into the venue. Enjoy the show. Love being with you. Love to have you out here. JR Sunday will be back with you. Championship Sunday. Keep driving, Detroit.
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17: And Alex Wright, Detroit City FC co-founder, will talk about the popularity of soccer in Detroit.
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24: They're calling it Islamic extremist terror. I'm Jack Callahan, Fox News. The attack yesterday on a Pride event in Berlin, Germany. Authorities there searching for a fugitive suspect for the deadly attack on a crowd near Berlin's Pride Festival. It left one person dead, at least 16 others hurt. Police and prosecutors now asking for help in finding a 21-year-old suspect, whom they say hit several people with a van. They also say more people exited that vehicle and several others were apparently stabbed, perhaps with a machete. Police warning the public to avoid direct contact with the suspect, saying he is likely to be armed and dangerous. Massive wildfires continue to ravage through France and Spain, as Fox's Janely Painter reports.
25: Crews are racing to stop major blazes from merging as dangerous conditions threaten to fuel even more fire growth. Officials warn the coming hours could be critical as strong winds, extreme heat, and dry conditions continue to hamper containment efforts. More than 250,000 people have been forced from their homes. Fires are also burning in Italy, the UK, and other parts of Europe.
24: France deploying its military, and they've shortened the famed Tour de France bike race to try and battle those fires. The White House keeping all options open in the conflict with Iran amid reports Iran's supreme leader is still looking to build a nuclear weapon.
26: For two nights in a row now, the U.S. military has not announced any strikes on Iran, while the New York Times reports that the president has set aside his plans for a massive attack for now. U.S. forces are still busy, though, in the Middle East, enforcing the naval blockade. As of Saturday, they've redirected 12 commercial vessels, disabled two that didn't comply, and boarded two to force compliance.
24: U.S. UN Ambassador Mike Waltz says President Trump is giving Iran some space as they pause attacks. 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
4: Just over 3 months from now, Americans head to the polls to elect a new Congress. Fox's Jared Halperin with a look at the current state of play.
5: The midterm elections are now just 100 days away, with control of Congress during the last 2 years of President Trump's term in the balance. Fox News polling out last week gives Democrats a clear upper hand, with voters saying Democrats can better handle income inequality, health care, the economy, foreign policy, and government spending. Republicans are hoping to turn the tide, warning of Democratic socialists winning Democratic primaries and shifting the party to the far left. At the White House, Jared Halpern, Fox News.
4: Former Maine state lawmaker Troy Jackson has secured the Democratic nomination for the U.S. Senate race in Maine. He'll face longtime GOP Senator Susan Collins in November in a race that could decide which party controls the U.S. Senate. Jackson replaces Graham Plattner on the ballot. Plattner had won the Democratic primary back in June, but withdrew from the race earlier this month following allegations of sexual assault, which Plattner denied. Maine Democrats met yesterday to choose the new Senate nominee to face Collins. Maybe time to give that old saying, an apple a day, a little competition, as Fox's Matt Murphy explains.
6: A new Penn State study suggests an avocado a day may help protect your heart, at least for adults with obesity. Researchers found that adding one avocado to the daily diet for 6 months reduced the number of harmful LDL particles in the blood, a marker linked to heart disease risk. The change was estimated to lower that risk by about 4%, even though participants didn't lose weight or see major changes in traditional cholesterol tests. Researchers say replacing less healthy foods with nutrient-rich options like avocados may be one simple way to improve long-term heart health. Matt Murphy, Fox News.
4: And I'm Jack Callahan. This is Fox News.
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7: A really quiet Sunday morning on our roads. We're watching I-94 between Merriman and I-75. We have about a 15-16 minute commute in either direction. No delays reported. Keep in mind, 75 northbound between 9 Mile and 696. We have a double lane closure in that area until 5 p.m. this evening, so watch for possible delays as a result. And I'm Lorna Stevens for WJR. Traffic and weather first.
8: Partly to mostly cloudy to wrap up this weekend with an occasional shower thunderstorm and a high of 86. More rain is possible tonight, down to 70 for a low, and scattered thunderstorms tomorrow with a high in the upper 80s. From the Weather Channel, I'm meteorologist Jeff Maher on 760 WJR, where Michigan comes to talk.
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12: Good morning, everybody, and welcome to the Sunday edition of Housing Information You Can Trust right here for the next 3 hours with the Inside Outside Guys. My name is Ken Calverley. I am the outside guy.
13: Good morning, Chuck Bridenstine, the inside
12: guy. Come on. Get more energy. Let's go.
13: I'm tired.
12: I've got energy. You could go, I'm Chuck Bridenstine.
13: I want to go to sleep.
12: You're getting old, man.
13: It's late in the day.
12: What are you talking about?
13: It's already
12: about?
13: 10 a.m.
12: Yeah, it's almost time for bed, isn't it?
13: Time for a nap.
12: Gotcha. You're getting so old. What are we going to talk about today, my friend?
13: A bunch of stuff. I want to ask you
12: about
13: hostile architecture.
12: Hostile.
13: That was a cute laugh. I've never used the word cute with you.
12: Please don't do that.
13: Ever.
12: Yes.
13: That was a cute laugh. Hostile?
12: Well, I think what's
13: architecture.
12: It called? What's it called when you, my daughter did it. She went to New Zealand and stayed at a hostel.
13: Hostel. Yeah. That's spelled
12: so it's the same word.
13: That's T-E-L versus T-I-L-E.
12: Okay.
13: A hostel, like a youth hostel, a place to stay. The National Coalition of the Homeless has an anti-Ken. No, I'm kidding about the anti-Ken. But hostel architecture. They describe that as design choices meant to steer or restrict behavior that city leaders find undesirable. Like having a park bench that isn't big enough for someone to sleep on or under. That's considered hostile architecture.
12: I can't think.
13: I'm being honest.
12: I can't think of any hostile I've seen personally, but I can definitely see why it would be needed in a lot of cities around the country.
13: Seriously?
12: Seriously. Like the one your daughter lives in.
13: See, I've been witness to that. They live north of L.A., in Hollywood, I guess it's where it is, even though it's an L.A. mailing address. And I've told you, they have a really cute park a block north of them. Walkable, it's got a hill,
12: playground equipment.
13: Views. What's that?
12: Playground equipment? Is there playground equipment in that park?
13: Oh, no. Okay. No. I go there for the swings. No.
12: Okay.
13: But I got to tell you, we were there maybe two or three years ago, and you literally couldn't walk into the park, A, because of the number of people that were camping and sleeping in it, and B, because of the garbage and trash, biological as well.
12: Human
13: as,
12: waste.
13: Yeah.
12: Yeah.
13: That was all over. It was disgusting. So my thing is, I realize there's an issue with the homeless, and I'm not against, you know, I have no fight against
12: the homeless.
13: You
12: like the homeless.
13: But I don't believe that we have to encourage that in places where the public has chosen to recreate, you know, and enjoy themselves. You know, I just don't believe
12: it. So as an example of hostile architecture,
13: yeah,
12: a rolling bench. In other words, a bench that has different...
13: Oh,
12: waves on it. Yeah. Okay. Or maybe a was like a handrail in between it.
13: Handrails in between it to isolate, like if three strangers sit in it, there's a mechanical device between them to prevent contact, which,
12: right.
13: Right. That's fine.
12: But it also prevents people from laying on that bench and sleeping on that bench.
13: Exactly. I mean, I'm not sure how you combine the two. I mean, those benches, in most cases, are intended. I mean, I use them on bike trails. You know, you might see one every 5 miles on a bike trail, and I'll stop and sit down for 5 minutes, you know, and then get back on the bike and keep pedaling. I don't expect it to be a place I can sleep or camp overnight.
12: Right.
13: It shouldn't have to be. That's
12: so because they are now forced to try to stop people from camping or sleeping outside. They're now the bad guys, and they are installing hostile architecture.
13: Hostile architecture. I hate terms like that because the intention of everybody that designed that, drew it, financed it, installed it, was good. And to make it, you know, a blanket statement that you have a hostility, that's like saying if I have security cameras at my house, I hate burglars and I am a bad person because
12: there
13: of
12: that. There you go, right. You know? Right, right.
13: Good crazy. Point. So anyway, that's my two cents.
12: Well,
13: for the
12: I
13: day.
12: Tell you what, if I had people, I had a bench out in front of my house, and I had people sleeping on, I'd make that as hostile as possible. Bottom line,
13: you know, they say that even the barbed things that they'll install on windowsills,
12: yep,
13: keep pigeons and birds and what do you?
12: I'm thinking of.
13: I triggered a thought.
12: You triggered a thought. I've got a thought.
13: I'm having a thought.
12: I'm going to go back to,
13: Facebook?
12: Summer of 2022.
13: Okay.
12: When my grandson was born. My wife and daughter, we all met in Traverse City. And I remember seeing I'll find a picture of it, a business that had steel railing going across that had little steel pieces of triangles welded to the top of them.
13: Oh.
12: All along the top of them, pointy triangles.
13: Gotcha.
12: For people would not sit there or birds would not sit there. And I was so surprised I actually took a picture of it. That also fits the definition of hostile architecture.
0: You think?
12: Yeah.
0: I'll find it now, and I'll post it.
12: Back in what year? 22?
0: Yes.
12: Do you remember having a negative reaction? You
0: yes.
12: Write the letter and saying, no, that shouldn't be?
0: No, I wouldn't even call it a negative reaction. It was more of a surprise reaction seeing it in downtown Traverse City.
12: Exactly.
0: And that's basically what it would be, I guess. They don't want people sitting there, so they made some pointy cast iron metal thing. Yeah.
12: You think you're better than everybody.
0: I don't. Hey, listen, we'll take in your calls for any and all of your housing questions. 888-654-GUYS or 800-859-0957. 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
1: From the street to the back fence, the basement to the roof, it's the Inside Outside Guys. Here are Chuck and Ken.
12: Welcome back, everybody. 888-654-GUYS. Ken and I have reserved the next roughly hour, hour and a half for you. We want to hear from you. We love to talk to you, listen to what issues or questions you have. Ken, Chuck, what age group in this country, you know, like the Gen Xers and
0: okay.
12: I don't even know all of them anymore, do you think has the largest share of houses, is the largest share of home buyers?
0: Boomers.
12: Really, you'd guess boomers?
0: At this point, yeah.
12: That's an educated guess. That's very good. Those 62 to 80 years old comprise 42% of U.S. home buyers, which they say is a negative because they're the people with all the money, and the people that need the houses can't afford them because us boomers are driving up the price. I don't know if that's
0: true. You are a boomer. I'm not a boomer. I am an early Gen Xer. I think I'm the first year of the Gen Xer.
12: Yeah. It's funny. I've lost track of, well, 62 to 80. So that would, man, that would put the start of it around 1946-ish for boomers.
0: Okay.
12: Up to 62. That means my little brother's a boomer. You're close, but you're not quite there. Oh, 62 to 80.
0: And so boomers do make up the majority of homeowners in this country, right?
12: 42%.
0: So you didn't say I was right.
12: I said it was an incredibly intelligent guess.
0: That's as close as I'm going to get, isn't it?
12: 60% of all U.S. household wealth is held by the boomers.
0: Well,
12: so people are waiting for us to die.
0: Exactly. That's what I'm trying to think of a nice way to say that. It's got to go to somebody, right?
12: Yeah.
0: It's the next generation.
12: I mean, you and I talk about that, what a gift it is to be able to help our children, you know, to have things like that, right?
0: Right. There's that picture I was telling you about. I actually found it.
12: Oh, my gosh.
0: It's downtown Traverse City.
12: Now, it literally is a pipe guardrail, and the top of the top pipe where you might run your hand along it or sit on it.
0: Well, a lot of kids would sit there and then put their feet on the lower one.
12: Exactly.
0: Not that one, they're not.
12: I would have. Right. But let's be honest, if you fell backwards,
0: that's probably why
12: window well.
0: That's probably why they got that there.
12: So, in all honesty, how can you argue against that, right?
0: But
12: I mean, it's one thing to say, that's not fair to people who want to sit on the rail. Well, it's fair if it saves them from a 12-foot fall.
0: But that's definitely hostile architecture.
12: Yes, it is. I hate that term, even though I'm probably going to use it 100 times now.
0: I think you'd go there and sharpen those little barbs, wouldn't you? 888-654-GUYS equals 888-654-4897. Let's go to the phones and talk to Jackie from Sterling Heights. Good morning, Jackie. You're out with the guys.
2: Hi. I had spoke with you last Sunday regarding ventilation problem from the trim being sided with hidden vinyl siding.
0: Yes.
2: And that I took it off and it was a big difference. But now I'm having trouble. Who can I get to take down this trim siding and repair the wood damage from having that done? How do I go about finding somebody?
0: Well, that's easy. You go to the InsideOutsideGuys.com. You click on Find a Professional. And we have professionals there that can help. And Chuck is looking one up right now to give you a phone number.
12: You have a pen handy?
2: Okay. Yes, huh?
12: You want to speak with John Cox. John Cox at Roost Booster. I mean, if you even get close with that name, that's good enough. And the number is 734-416-1400.
2: Okay. And then, course, now, what do they specialize
12: in? John is kind of a wonderful mix of a jack of all trades. John can put an addition on your house. John can remodel a house. John can virtually perform any handyman type services that might be required. And I say house, but it could be your building, your office, you know, anything like that.
2: Yeah, because I've had some people out and they want to try to finish the siding, but I want to take it down. because it wasn't done right.
13: So you're going to have it taken down. Are you going to have it put back up then or replaced?
2: I'm just going to paint. So I need wood replaced from what was damaged and so
0: trim
2: I can
0: work.
2: Paint again.
0: Yeah, John can handle right. that. Bruce Booster can handle he can handle all that for you.
2: Okay. Okay, great. Yeah, I learned a hard lesson here.
13: Jackie, stay in touch with us as things progress. Feel free to give us emails, explain to us what's going on. If we can help you in any way, we'd love to.
2: Okay, thank you very much. I appreciate it.
0: You're very welcome. Very welcome. And you know, Jackie asked where she could find a professional about this. More than half the questions that Chuck and I answer at theinsideoutsideguys.com, the answers could be found just a little bit south of where you hit Ask the Guys. And what I mean by that is we get a lot of questions asking about what Jackie just asked about. Yeah. And if you just as a homeowner scroll down a little bit to find a professional, every category you can think of is at theinsideoutsideguys.com. Yeah. Painting, handyman, kitchen and bath, you name it, it's there. And we have such great real estate. Diane Kroll is a phenomenal realtor. If you're thinking about buying a home or selling a home, we've got a great realtor to get you started. Then once you get into your home, we've got just a plethora of professionals to help you with everything you need in your home. And these aren't just people that, you know, we threw in this website. We've taken our time over the years to find people that we trust. People like MacFarlane Painting, that they've been a team partner of ours now for probably 5 or 6 years, and we haven't gotten one bad reference about them. They take care of our people. It is very important to our team partners that they take care of everybody, but especially the inside-outside guys, because they have a little extra incentive too, because if they don't, Chuck and I are going to hear about it, and nobody wants us hearing about it. We don't want to hear about it unless it's true, but if it does happen where you have an unpleasant experience with one of our team partners, we want to know about it.
13: Yep.
0: Every time.
13: Always.
0: Yep.
13: Or if you have a great experience with somebody we've never met, we'd like to know about them.
0: Thank you for that. You're right.
13: We just had somebody from Muskegon forward a contractor information to us. They had a wonderful experience. We're going, bless your heart.
0: Thank you for that.
13: Yeah, we'll share it.
0: Absolutely. Thank you for that 100%.
13: I'm glad you mentioned Diane Kroll. Ken and I have been struggling for a few years to find a few realtors that we really trust that can provide full services to our listeners. And Diane is looking like one of those that we can trust.
0: Yeah, and trust is the big word because Chuck and I know in that industry in particular, you need to be a go-getter.
13: Yeah, and a lot of people get into it when times are good and then get out of it very quickly. So like used car salespeople, you know.
0: How many realtors, young new realtors, came into the industry five years ago when you couldn't find a house to buy? I mean, I've got a friend who bought a house that they're going to live in sight unseen.
13: Oh, yeah.
0: Because they lived in Pittsburgh. They were transferring here to Michigan. And every time a house came up for sale, his wife would get on a plane or get in the car, come over. It'd be gone by the time they got here. So they had no choice. Now, they're happy. They like their house. They're good with it. But that's where a good realtor is invaluable. You get a good realtor. How many times have we heard this, Chuck? I've had my house listed for a year and a half, the same realtor, and it doesn't seem like they're doing anything about it.
13: Yep.
0: Yep.
13: Hear it all the time.
0: You hear it all the time. And the old adage that 80% of the work gets done by 20% of the realtors is true, and Diane is one of those 20% realtors.
13: Oh, she is. She's what you and I call a shooter. When people say, should I look for a realtor? We go, you want a shooter. And we mean that in a very complimentary way. She's been around a long time, so she's absorbed a lot of information.
0: Yep.
13: She has real practical experience. And she can do a great job for you providing alternatives. You know, she doesn't follow a formula for everything.
0: Exactly.
13: I do A, B, C, D, and it'll work.
0: And we trust her. That's why here at the Inside Outside Guys, again, it's not just about home improvement. It's about finding the right people. And that starts with the right realtor. because we get emails all the time from people that bought the wrong house and didn't realize they had any major issues until they got in the house. That's why we started this, and that's why we have those kind of professionals.
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3: 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They don't get talked about.

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10: 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Here are Chuck and Ken.
11: Welcome back, everybody. Glad you're with us. Remember, the phone lines are open for you. 888-654-4897. Hopefully that is programmed permanently into your phone.
12: So, something happened to me recently. I'm getting very tired of it. I hate to be this old curmudgeon,

0: But I've kind of turned into him. The get off my lawn
1: You're
0: guy.
1: Too young to be an old curmudgeon.
0: I'm appropriately I had a window salesman come to my door recently. And, of course, you know, you and I, we live in subdivisions, but we're in the country. So we don't get a ton of people coming to our door. And when it does happen, it's like, come on. So I go out there and he goes, "Hi, I'm so-and-so." And he mentions his company. And I said, "Well, let me stop you right now." And I said, "Your company has a terrible reputation." And he goes, "I've heard that from other people." And he moved on.
1: Poor kid.
0: And later on in the day, I get another window salesman. And then I get a guy selling insecticide, trying to, you know, the spiders.
1: In one day?
0: In one day.
1: Wow.
0: And this guy's on a Segway, so he's driving around the neighborhood.
1: You had to get up off your couch three times.
0: So I went to where we talked about earlier. I went inside. I went to Amazon. And I got a no soliciting sign to put on my front door.
1: Local hardware.
0: You're right. I should have, but I didn't. It was delivered to me the next day. I stuck it on my door. And my wife and I, we have a pickleball court real close to us. So we go up, we play pickleball. And I see this guy walking. And when I come home, he's close to the house. And I pull my bike right into the garage, shut the door. And I'm not even in the door. And he's ringing the doorbell.
1: Now, wait a minute. You put that sign on your beautiful new front door?
0: I did. That's how frustrated I am with people coming to my front door. So he didn't even pay attention to the sign. He ignored the sign. He rings my doorbell.
1: Maybe he couldn't read.
0: So, no, I never thought about that, Chuck. So, of course, I go to the door, and I'm already a little bit irked. And I said, "Can I help you?" He said, "Yeah, I'm so-and-so. I'm running for city council, and I'm trying to get signatures to get on the ballot." And at that point, I was a little bit intrigued. Okay? So I didn't call him out on the no soliciting sign. I said, "Okay, well, what are your stance?" He goes, "Well, I'm just trying to get on the ballot right now." I said, "Okay.
1: Why?
0: What are some of your stances?"
1: Yeah, exactly.
0: He goes, "Well, I don't have a lot right now because I'm just trying to get on the ballot." And I said, "Hold on." I said, "That's where it starts." I said, "The school boards and the city council, that's where it starts. And that's important to me. Not so important I'm going to run for it.
1: Yeah.
0: But I want to make sure the right people are there." And he says, "Well, I really want to get new playground equipment down at the so-and-so." I said, that's what you're running on? Right now, I said, "You know what? What's your name? Let me do some research on you." I didn't sign it.
1: Yeah.
0: I wouldn't sign
1: it. I agree.
0: And his big thing was, "Well, it's just to get me on the ballot."
1: I thought you asked a valid question several times.
0: "I may not want you on the ballot. And when I researched him, I don't want him on the ballot."
1: Why are you running and you can't answer that question?
0: Exactly. Exactly.
1: I can't conceive that.
0: Exactly. What are some of your stances? You know, you and I have always said, if you're going to do something, do it right.
1: And for the right reasons.
0: For the right reasons and to the best of your ability. And you're going around door to door, and you can't answer a simple question. And if that was me or you, we would have a list.
1: Well, of course.
0: Made up in our mind.
1: That would be the catalyst for our running.
0: Exactly.
1: Yeah.
0: And his was playground equipment. He has a couple kids.
1: At least he came up with that.
0: We have plenty of playground equipment where I live. I want a sidewalk from my subdivision to M15 so we can walk downtown without worrying about getting it back. I didn't mention it.
1: I
0: didn't
1: get in it.
0: You would like bike paths.
1: Yeah.
0: Right, exactly. But I tell you what I'm not willing to do is spend any more money for them. It's not that important to me.
1: I am so sick. Did you vote in the August elections here coming up?
0: Well, I'll always vote. I vote in every election I can.
1: I do those absentee because a lot of them are preliminaries, you know, for candidates for
0: right.
1: the November election. But there are several ballot issues
0: yeah.
1: that affect our taxes.
0: Yep.
1: So I make, and they always sneak them into that August election because so many people don't vote in that, right?
0: And again, I'm showing my old curmudgeonness that that's a word. I've raised my 5 kids. Right, I don't want any more millages. I don't want to pay any for more millages.
1: But it's only.
0: But it's well.
1: That's
0: it
1: what
0: passed.
1: They always say.
0: It passed last spring or fall. Even though I voted against it, it still passed.
1: Oh yeah.
0: And now I'm getting another so many thousand taken out of my taxes every year
1: yeah.
0: for something I don't feel they managed good in the first place.
1: There's so many of that. I did the math on the local Metropolitan Transit Authority because they had a renewal ballot, and I think they were asking for additional money. So I looked at their budget from last year and how many rides they gave. And it turned out that each ride cost them like $40. Each person, each ride. And I said to myself, you could privatize that. And if you made $5 per ride on average, you'd probably still be making a fortune.
0: Isn't that amazing?
1: I was shocked. And of course, it made a decision for me as to how I was voting, as you can imagine.
0: That is amazing. I think so many times you can just look at it and say, if the government has a hand in it, then it's not running efficiently. And you can just kind of count on that, can't you?
1: Yeah.
0: Whether it be the post office or you name it.
1: Yeah. It's not Democrat or Republican.
0: No.
1: It's simply a matter of economics, you know. Speaking of economics, one of the green gurus of our society that's a billionaire that wants us to change our lifestyle, I just read a thing that said he had his new almost 400-foot boat, mega yacht, delivered.
0: Okay.
1: Which is fine. If you can afford it, God bless you.
0: I agree.
1: I have no issue with that.
0: Yep.
1: But the trial run was like 100,000 miles or something. I mean, they have to make sure everything functions right. You know, it burned $6.5 million worth of fuel before it showed up in Seattle for delivery on the day that the same person laid off 1,500 people.
0: In Seattle.
1: Keep them.
0: That's kind of a clue.
1: Oh, shoot. I shouldn't have said that, should I?
0: Yeah. Who could he be talking about?
1: I do not know.
0: If that boat comes to this guy and he doesn't like it, you could put him on blast. You really can. More housing information you can trust, along with taking your phone calls. 888-654-GUYS.
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1: Welcome back, everybody. Glad you're with us. 888-654-4897. Ken, Chuck, when you were that cement head on the job on those dry, dusty, hot jobs, what kind of thermos did you carry?
0: A rubber garden hose. Jeez. That was my thermos. I have never carried a lunchbox. I have never carried a thermos. Have you carried? Did you in the old days?
1: No, I did not carry a lunch box or lunch. Because, well, I'm trying to think. I must have in January and February when it was cold because I would eat. But we did not eat on the jobs. I didn't when it was hot out. I drank.
0: Yeah.
1: Anything liquid, I would drink.
0: Right.
1: And the thermoses we used to carry, if you had money, you'd buy a good stainless steel thermos, but the inside of them were glass lined.
0: Glass that? Insulated, yes.
1: So you'd break those suckers constantly. Anyway, today that's not the case, right? They have double wall stainless steel, but the company Thermos has a recall of over 10 million thermoses, stainless steel thermoses.
0: Okay.
1: Built after July of 23. So if you've got one,
0: what's the issue? Is the glass breaking?
1: I know, isn't that crazy? And they don't have glass in them anymore, but they have a pressure relief valve on the stopper
0: on a thermos
1: that they apparently didn't put on 10 million of them.
0: Why would a pressure relief valve be needed?
1: I know. I was thinking about that.
0: Because dads didn't have
1: hot coffee.
0: Yeah,
1: right?
0: Dads didn't have a pressure relief valve.
1: Well, you know what's funny? Even with mine, of course, it's open, and I guess pressure can come out of the crack in the plastic slide on the top. But if you have really hot coffee or hot soup or whatever, and the air expands in it, it can blow that pressure relief valve right off if the valve is not working. And three people, they say, have lost their vision because of this. I know it's unbelievable.
0: Coffee can be dangerous.
1: It is unbelievable to consider. Wouldn't that upset you if you went to take a drink and the thing blew up in your face?
0: Well, if there's three people who've lost an eye, how many people have just gotten injured over it?
1: Good point.
0: That didn't lose an eye.
1: Oh, scary stuff. So it's Thermos brand. It's built prior to, according to their recall, July of 23. And, of course, they will make it right by you if you contact them.
0: Wow. Goodness.
1: I'm lucky. You know, all the ones we use today, people give to us, right?
0: Right, right.
1: Sponsors will give us, Gary Muling from Michigan MI Remodelers two weeks ago, gives a very nice one that I've used several times already.
0: Right.
1: But no pressure relief valve, thank God. Scary stuff.
0: 888-654-GUYS equals 888-654-4897. Phone lines are wide open. This is a call-in show. We love answering your emails, but when you call, you ask a question, everybody learns. Again, 888-654-4897.
1: Now, you said you haven't had skeeters this year.
0: They haven't been an issue like they have in the past.
1: They haven't for us either, and I hate to say it because I don't want to jinx it.
0: You're right.
1: But there's a device out there that's it'll automatically mist in areas where mosquitoes are, and you put in there whatever your poison of choice is.
0: Okay.
1: Called the Pynamite, P-Y-N, Pynamite.
0: It's an AC/DC song, I think. It's Pynamite.
1: I read that, and it's like, oh, you're kidding. But decks, you know, a good location outside where you might want to sit in the evening for one of those, or in barns where horses might be bothered, you know, by critters like that.
0: I tell you what, I feel bad for horses.
1: I feel bad. The deer, even. I think of them. That's got to be brutal.
0: We had horses for years, and we used to put out the fly traps. And no matter how many tens of hundreds of thousands of flies we caught, they were still.
1: Dairy farms.
0: Yeah.
1: We used to see those in the milking shed, and even in the separate room where they put the milk and the cream, you know, they still had to make sure that flies, but they were everywhere.
0: Absolutely.
1: Oh, my gosh.
0: Absolutely.
1: Scary stuff.
0: Crazy.
1: It is.
0: 888-654-GUYS equals 888-654-4897. So we've been getting a lot of letters about humidity, and we don't want to keep talking about humidity because we could talk about it forever. But we just want to let people know this time of year, for so many houses, it is very hard to keep the humidity down, and some people may need to turn to a mechanical advice. And don't think there's something wrong with your house if you need to turn to mechanical advice, because both Chuck and I do. This is a time of year where you need to worry about humidity in your home worse than any
1: Did you buy
0: other
1: one?
0: Time. I actually just bought another one.
1: I knew you were in the market
0: for the basement. Knowing, yeah. I'm going to keep it in the basement and see if that helps.
1: Okay.
0: But you know, it's funny because the more I think of it, a lot of it's my fault because I, like last week.
1: Exactly.
0: You know, it was supposed to be in the low 50s at night, and I love sleeping with my windows open. So I know as soon as I open that window, I'm in, and then put a fan in to blow it in, I'm bringing the humidity in the house. Yep. But it's something that's worth it to me.
1: And I think we all have to make those choices. So you know it's going to happen, and you know that you're going to pay some kind of price for it, and you're willing to do that.
0: Yep.
1: So you will keep your new dehumidifier going in the basement, set on automatic.
0: Going right to the drain.
1: To a certain level, yep. and plumb directly yep. to a floor drain.
0: Right to a floor drain.
1: I do the same thing.
0: Yep. But I also have one upstairs that is constantly running, and I'm emptying that thing at least 3 times a day.
1: I know. You told me that, and that's almost beyond belief to me. Because that is a lot of humidity.
0: I know it is. I know it is.
1: I'd be curious if we would have that much even up place up north, you know?
0: Yeah. No, I get it, but I am just so close to that water. I mean, I could literally off my back deck with underhanded very easily throw a ball into the water. So we are that close to the water.
1: And I mean, you've got newer windows, so arguably it shouldn't be coming in anywhere around the windows.
0: No, but last night, you know, I like, if I'm not sitting outside in the back deck, I'm sitting at the kitchen table right next to the sliding door.
1: So
0: I can look outside.
1: Okay.
0: Remember the picture I sent you of the deer not that long ago? That's where I sit, right in that spot. So if I'm sitting there, the sliding door is open because I want to feel that air from the outside.
1: Gotcha.
0: But for every action is a reaction, aware on that. That's one of the reasons I've decided to buy that dehumidifier for the basement.
1: Gotcha. So, you know, we want to remind people how blessed we are to live in and around the Great Lakes like we do. We were just, Ken and I have talked in years gone by how the Colorado River, if you look at the beginning stages of that river, it is a mighty river. It carved the Grand Canyon.
0: Yes.
1: So, I mean, it is, but where it ends, it has been depleted by people wanting to irrigate.
0: Yes.
1: And, I mean, there have been court cases fought over this for the last 50 years, how much water a city can take out, blah, blah, blah. But it virtually disappears where it used to dump into the ocean.
0: Into the ocean, right?
1: And a place proximate to that is Corpus Christi, Texas.
0: I had no idea.
1: Say Corpus Christi is on the verge of running out of water. That city.
0: Interesting.
1: Isn't that just amazing?
0: It is. Do they have any desalination plants in California?
1: That's a great question. To my knowledge, no, but they sure should.
0: They're going
1: to
0: need them, aren't they?
1: Yes, they are.
0: And I have never drinking water that has came from a desalination plant. I got to think there's got to be a little tinge of salt in there.
1: I would think so, too. But they probably run it through an osmosis filter or something like that as a final stage. So it may be great tasting water, you know?
0: We know the company you can trust if you need great tasting water, and that company is Beauchamp Water Treatment Solutions.
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7: A timeout. I'm Paul Stevens, Fox News. Officials say U.S. strikes against Iran have paused, at least for now. Fox's Trey Yingst in Tel Aviv.
8: The White House is making clear the military option remains on the table as President Trump considers solutions that are both using force and diplomacy. White House Communications Director Stephen Chung told Fox News Digital that President Trump has always been consistent in saying he prefers a diplomatic solution, but he continues to retain all options if Iran continues terrorist activities in the Strait of Hormuz or against allies. Chung went on to say it would be wise for Iran to work towards a negotiated deal. Otherwise, they know what will happen. The U.S. naval blockade remains in effect as the economic pressure is being felt inside of Iran.
7: This as negotiators continue to press forward with peace talks, as Iran says its officials have held several rounds of talks with Oman about the Strait of Hormuz over the weekend. German authorities canceling a popular Pride festival Saturday. This after a car ran through the festivities.
9: Police in Berlin are searching for a suspect who allegedly plowed a van through a crowd at an LGBTQ plus Pride event. At least one person was killed. 16 others are hurt. Police say the suspect has ties to local Islamic groups and they believe the act was terrorism. Hundreds of thousands of people were in Berlin for that celebration.
7: And that is Fox's Chan Lee Painter. Cops say they again have ID'd a suspect. Still no arrest just yet. A raging wildfire in southwest France forcing the evacuation of 55,000 people overnight Sunday. That brings the total number forced out of their homes to a staggering 220,000 in one region alone. Flames creeping ever closer to the famed wine city of Bordeaux. Neighboring Spain, by the way, also overseeing its own fire evacuations on the country's East Coast. 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
7: More than 85 million folks in the central U.S. baking under a dangerous heat wave.
22: Going to be a hot one across the middle of the country. Some of these daytime highs, 100 in Kansas City, 102 in Dallas, 101 in Denver, pushing 100 as far north as Fargo. We're going to see plenty of spots cross that 100-degree marker, and those could be record-breaking highs from Texas to Wyoming, Colorado, some of these areas, 100, 105 degrees. Those would all be record-breaking highs today. That does linger into your work week as we see this area of high pressure bringing temperatures basically up around 100 degrees for the next 3 days.
7: And that's Fox Weather's Adam Klotz. That heat dome is then expected to move west in the coming days. Three new members joining baseball's best at the Hall of Fame today.
22: Carlos Beltran, Andrew Jones, and Jeff Kent are set to be enshrined today in the National Baseball Hall of Fame in Cooperstown. Beltran and Jones each received the necessary 75% support from baseball writers to get in. Beltran got 84.2% of the vote on his fourth ballot. He was a 9-time All-Star and is one of 5 players to record at least 400 home runs and 300 stolen bases. Jones got 78.4% on his 9th ballot. He won 10 gold gloves and was selected to 5 All-Star teams. And Kent was elected by the Contemporary Baseball Era Committee. His 377 career home runs are the most by a second baseman in Major League history. Tony Genualdo, Fox News.
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7: The Odyssey now becoming the second fastest ever R-rated movie in history to reach the major box office milestone in North America, now only second behind Deadpool and Wolverine for this distinction. I'm Paul Stevens. This is Fox News.
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25: On I-96 westbound at Milford Road, we've got a disabled vehicle off to the left side. 75 northbound between 9 Mile Road and I-696. The two left lanes are reported to be blocked by crews, and that's until 5 p.m. this evening. And M-15 Ortonville Road northbound between Granger Road and Oakwood Road, all northbound lanes closed for weekend work. And I'm Lorna Stevens, WJR. Traffic and weather first.
26: The high on the Sunday will approach 86 with a few showers and storms. That also will be the case this evening with an overnight low of 70. And tomorrow, some scattered thunderstorms, otherwise partly to mostly cloudy with a high of 88. From the Weather Channel, I'm meteorologist Jeff Maher on 760 WJR, where Michigan comes to talk.
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30: 888-654-GUYS. 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
31: No.
30: I knew the answer to that. They do some great things in their publication, and I love looking at things that apply to our audience, to listeners, to you and me.
31: Okay.
30: And in this past month, under their fraud watch, they talk about housing wholesalers that are preying on older people. And you see those signs where you pull up to a stop sign or red light and here's...
31: buy your house for cash.
30: Exactly. Yep. Yep. Boy, exactly. And We're not condemning unilaterally everybody that does that. But a lot of those people are literally, they'll come to your mom, say, let's say mom owns her house and it's worth $350,000. They'll go, we will pay you $200,000 cash for your house today. You can walk away from it and leave it behind, and you'll have $200,000 in your pocket.
0: That is not taking advantage of somebody, in my opinion. That is giving someone a choice.
30: Even your mother, who may not be.
0: My mother wouldn't make that decision without talking to us children first.
30: And I'm not slandering your mom.
0: I know. But I don't think that's, you know, it's like these companies that say they'll buy your life insurance.
30: Yeah.
0: Well, you know, you're going to lose your tail if you call them.
30: Well, you and I do.
0: Yes. Well, there you go. And these people who call these companies should know you're going to lose your tail if you call. One of the things about these companies is they're convenient. Okay. You can get rid of your house like that. And what is that worth to a homeowner?
30: And again, you and I say that. But I remember mom, just the stupid little stuff that she would buy.
0: Right.
30: And you know that she was just fooled into thinking it was something more than it was. And she was a smart lady.
0: You're probably right. Yeah. She was smart, but you're right about that.
30: Yeah, so let's talk more about this maybe when we come back.
0: Let's go to the phones. Let's talk to Eileen from Pontiac. Good morning, Eileen. You're on with the guys.
1: Hi. We have a house that was built in the 20s, and it still has black wire that's working in the walls. When we bought the house around 1981, we had insulation going in the walls and put in the attic. And it's settled, I guess. My husband wants to have foam insulation blown into the walls. Is this a good idea?
30: Could be. Oh, yeah.
1: We also have double hung windows. Will it keep them from working?
30: Not if it's properly done. It should have absolutely zero impact on any of that stuff except improve the performance and comfort level in the house if it's properly done. And that's a lot of companies do that. We trust Blown Insulation MI and Amnesty Air Duct Cleaning and Insulation to do it correctly.
0: Yes, we do.
1: Okay. Someone said that the foam insulation with the black wire could catch fire. Not if it's properly done.
30: So you have what they call the knob and tube wiring, where you actually see the individual. Yeah. Yeah. That's not if it's properly installed and spec'd. And a lot of that is water-based foam anymore. It's not even a solvent base like it might have been 10, 12 years ago.
0: Yeah, solvent base is more likely to ignite than a water base just will not.
30: Yeah,
0: ignite.
30: Those will off-gas as they cure, so there's a potential for that, even though it's rarely seen. But if I was dealing with like an Amnesty or Blown Insulation MI, that would not be a concern of mine. Also, some of those companies, if they specify the wrong foam or improperly install it, they can blow your drywall or plaster right off the wall in the house.
0: Those are what you heard about affecting the windows or doing what Chuck just said. That happened a lot in the past. The technology has been around long enough now where you just don't hear of that stuff happening anymore.
30: No. There's more than one kind. Well, back when we started using it, there was everything you used that was foam was highly expansive.
0: Right.
30: So it could literally distort heavy gauge aluminum window frames.
0: Right.
30: But today that's not going to be the case.
0: Do you want a couple of numbers to call for some ideas?
1: Sure.
0: Okay. Do you have a pen handy?
1: Right.
0: Okay. The first one is Blown Insulation MI. MI is in Michigan. 248-343-2866. 248-343-2866. And the other one is going to be...
1: Amnesty did duct work, yeah.
0: Well, it's Amnesty Air Duct Cleaning and Insulation, so they do both.
1: Oh.
0: Okay.
30: Everything they do well.
0: Yep. And their phone number is, let's get to the bottom here, 877.
30: Sorry.
0: 349. Yep,
1: 349.
0: 8877. So, okay. get them a, Say it real fast again. I'm gonna say it real fast again for you. 877-349-8877. Please let us know how it works out for you, okay?
1: Thank you very much.
0: You're very welcome.
30: Thanks, Eileen. Take care of yourself. You too.
0: That's what we are here for, and we are still taking questions. We got another almost entire hour. 888-654-GUYS, which equals 888-654-4897.
30: You know, I love that question because she said we already have insulation in our sidewalls.
0: Right.
30: A lot of times that's old fiberglass bat, and the foam will compress that and radically improve the thermal performance of those walls.
0: She'll be able to notice a difference.
30: Oh, it'll be quieter.
0: It'll be quieter, and both in the summertime, and now's a great time. 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And these company cooling season, I'm sorry, and these company want to keep their people busy in the warmer seasons. 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More housing information you can trust when we get back from break. 888-654-GUYS.
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2: 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Now here are Chuck and Ken.
30: Welcome back, everybody. Appreciate you being with us. 888-654, guys. We will talk about any housing issue that you want to talk about if you give us a call. But meanwhile, there's a few that we want to talk about. You know, we were talking about the what AARP is calling the risk that older Americans have of losing a lifetime of equity that they built in their homes.
0: Right.
30: And during break, you and I were chatting, I was reminded when we used to do aging in place seminars, one of the dynamics we discussed on the selling side was how many of those people are truly lonely. And if you have good people skills,
0: mm-hmm.
30: they want you in their house. They trust you immediately. They'll make you coffee. They'll bake you cookies. And if you bring up this thing that sounds like it's really good for them and they trust you, they're likely more likely to do it, right?
0: Absolutely. Trust is everything.
30: You and I sit here and go, there's no way we do it. And you and I wouldn't.
0: Nope.
30: Well, my mom might have, and my mom was a very sharp lady. But.
0: Right.
30: You know?
0: Right.
30: You can see that. And here's another thing. Some of these companies will come in. And they'll give you the money, and you give them the deed. But let's say there's an underlying mortgage. There usually is something.
0: Yes.
30: And the agreement is that they're going to pay it off with that money you gave them. And then they get to keep the rest. Owners are finding out that they are still liable for that underlying mortgage because the company scammed them and didn't pay off the underlying mortgage. So you've given away the deed to your house. You no longer have a place to live, and you're still making a mortgage payment. Isn't that horrible?
0: There's a special place for those kind of people.
30: You and I agree with yes.
0: Anyone that takes advantage of an elderly person or an extremely young person,
30: oh.
0: I have zero sympathy for. I really do.
30: And we just caution, you know, you've got an elderly, I'm sorry, mom, dad, grandma, grandpa, try to find a way, a legal way. Maybe you become a trustee, you know, on their possessions, their house, you know, their bank accounts and that thing. Hopefully you're a trustworthy person where they legally cannot sign that over. You know, that was an issue with you as a contractor. If you went in to rebuild a chimney on mom's house and you write the deal with her and she signs the contract, she's lived there 40 years, she owns it. She forgot that 5 years ago she put it into a living trust. She is no longer the owner.
0: Right.
30: The trust is.
0: Right.
30: She had no legal right to sign the contract to have you come in and fix the chimney.
0: Right.
30: You could go to collect, and son Chuck shows up and says, Ken, sorry to tell you this, but
0: she didn't have the right,
30: right to sign that contract.
0: Right.
30: And you should never, you know, I'm going to blame
0: you. At that
30: you,
0: point,
30: right?
0: That's going to get very legal.
30: Sure.
0: Obviously.
30: Oh, absolutely. But we do caution contractors out there, if you're dealing with anyone that is potentially a senior citizen or otherwise abled, have another person that they trust participating in the negotiation. It might be a priest or a rabbi. It might be an adult child.
0: And I tell this story for no other reason, but the only reason I did this wasn't because I was the most super honest guy in the world, which I think I am. But it's because I never wanted to even be considered or thought of taking advantage of an elderly person.
30: Exactly.
0: I had a grandmother that happened to. I have a mother, and I. So
30: did
0: when
30: it happen
0: I would,
30: to grandma?
0: What's that?
30: Did it happen to grandma?
0: Oh, yeah. Oh, gosh, yes. Yeah, I can think about it. But whenever I would sit with an older person and they would say, okay, let's do the job, I would say, do you have a son we can call? And sometimes they would say, nope, I don't need them, blah, blah, blah. I'd say, okay.
30: That'd be my mom. Yeah.
0: That'd be mine, too.
30: I can hear her say it.
0: And sometimes they would say, okay, let's give them a call. And it cost me work. But I would much rather it cost me work on the front side than having a son telling me that I took advantage of his mother or son.
30: Oh, exactly. Or a daughter.
0: Because
30: you sexist.
0: I got to tell you, I remember I'm at a job years ago, and I'm with one client. And the client across the street comes over and he goes, would you do me a favor? Would you bid?
30: The client across the street.
0: I'm sorry. Homeowner across the street comes over and it's an older gentleman. And he says to me, would you come over and bid my, I don't know, I think it was a driveway. And I went over there and I wasn't done with the other client. Yes, the other client already said they wanted to do the work. Okay. So once because I told them if they accept that I can give both a little bit of a volume discount because you're right across the street from each other.
30: That's legitimate.
0: So I went over to the other gentleman's house and I gave him a bid. And you would have thought that I was holding a gun to his head, telling him to give me a check right now because.
30: You mean for a deposit?
0: He thought my price was outrageous.
30: Oh.
0: He let me know right away. That's not happening. I go, okay, have a good day. So I walk back across the street. And as I'm signing this person up.
30: The original client.
0: The original client. This guy comes walking through the door and calls me a thief. Don't hire that guy. He's trying to rip you off. He's a thief. He just tried to charge me this much to do my, and I just looked at him. I said, sir, do you want to do this job? And the homeowner looked, of course I do. He kicked the guy out, told him to get out of here. He knew who that homeowner was.
30: Wow.
0: We did the job with the original client. Everything went fine, but it wasn't any more outrageous than any other job I saw. But for some reason, that guy thought it was outrageous so much where he thought he had the right to call me a thief and a ripoff artist.
30: I was
0: going to
30: say in that. Very quick, obviously short-lived interaction, he made all those judgments about you?
0: Because he didn't like my price.
30: Jeepers.
0: Because he thought my price was outrageous.
30: That's almost scary.
0: It is almost scary. And you and I understand pricing. Of course, we're all dogs. I can remember when a driveway would cost $2,000, and today it costs $20,000.
30: Exactly.
0: And if I got a price back then for two and I'm looking at today and someone says 20, I might go, he's trying to rip me off.
30: Yeah.
0: But he's not.
30: Yeah.
0: That's what today's prices are.
30: You know, you and I tell people all the time that even the two of us have seen sticker shock with some of the stuff out there. And we look into it and we research it and find out that for the most part, it's valid. You know,
0: if you go buy a truck today.
30: Oh, my gosh. Good point.
0: You're going to look at a truck and go, there's no reason they should be $60,000, $70,000. You and I have bought trucks or more. You and I have bought trucks our entire lives. We used to buy trucks for $30,000.
30: For $20,000.
0: And they've more than doubled in price in that time.
30: Oh.
0: Yeah, we want to say no, but yes. And so has everything else that go along with that.
30: I told you I had to have a windshield put on the car.
0: Yeah.
30: Last week. It was just shy of $900 for a windshield.
0: That insurance company paid for, right?
30: I could have, but I have a high deductible because I have so many cars, so I paid for it. Thing is, they would have paid for half of it because of my deductible. So I said to myself, I don't want to file a claim for the balance, if that makes sense.
0: Wow.
30: But it's just another example of how prices, because, you know, initially I'm going, how much? And I had somebody explain to me, you know, all the digital and electronic stuff in the cars, and they go on and on.
0: Defrost and all
30: the tinting and you name it. And the higher quality, whatever. It's not grandpa's glass.
0: and be honest, the glass isn't as good as it used to be.
30: I would tend to agree with you. It's funny you say that. But it's laminated, so it's got. Because it was interesting. I said, is that going to fall apart when you take it out? Because it was cracked all the way across. And he said, oh, no. He said, no way, because it's got that laminate
0: right.
30: on both sides.
0: Right, right.
30: So arguably, there's a lot of good things about it. But
0: another reason why you should not tailgate people.
30: Sticker shot. Yeah. I'm backing way off.
0: You know what? My wife historically has drove me nuts to the point when she drives, I'll put my head down and just look straight down because I didn't like the way she'd be tailgating people.
30: Yeah. And they're hitting the brakes.
0: Well, a couple of years ago, she got a Jeep. And anyone that knows a Jeep, that windshield is pretty much.
30: Oh, that's right. Yeah.
0: There's no curve on it. So people who have Jeeps get their windshield cracked. I guarantee.
30: I hadn't thought of that.
0: That guy that replaced your windshield replaces more Jeep windshields than anything else.
30: That's a good point.
0: But I said to my wife the other day, I go, hold it, you've had this Jeep for 2 years, and you haven't had to replace your windshield.
30: Oh, you jinxed her.
0: And she said, Ken, I don't tailgate. I said, what? She goes, oh, no.
30: So you haven't ridden with your wife in over 2 years?
0: If I have, I close my eyes. No, actually, she got that Jeep, and she, what's the word I'm looking for, bedazzled it so much that no man would ever drive that Jeep.
30: Bedazzled.
0: I would never drive her Jeep because it's a woman's Jeep, and it's obvious it's a woman's Jeep.
30: What color is it? Is it hypo green?
0: No. Oh. No, it's like a burgundy.
30: Okay.
0: Something like that. She loves Jeep.
30: Bedazzled.
0: Loves it.
30: That's hilarious.
0: I saw a great meme earlier. He goes, I got a new car. He goes, oh, is it comfortable? No. Oh, is it good on gas? No. Oh, does it have a lot of space? No.
30: Was it a great deal?
0: Jeep? You bought a Jeep, didn't you?
30: And she has what we would call the older body style, which looks like a Jeep.
0: My, you right? Say about my wife?
30: Her Jeep.
0: Oh, okay.
30: I can't believe your wife lives with you, quite frankly, as beautiful as she is.
0: Hey, you know what? Me neither.
30: You know, you and I talk about decks a lot, and we have some great stories about decks, some great deck-building companies. And one of the things, like when we had John Haddad in here from Space Stars Decking, you know, everybody talks about Trex decks. So essentially, you're talking about the walking surface of the deck without even considering what supports it. And we talk about that with John. But one of the surfaces we never talk about is the aluminum walking surface you can put on decks.
0: Because you don't see it very much.
30: You know why? I think it's pricey.
0: It is pricey. Sure. Yep.
30: But you know, the premium composites are not...
0: are pricey as well.
30: I mean, they're... you start looking at some of the upper-end composite decking materials, and it's like, oh, my gosh. So when we come back, we'll just throw this out as another option for you, aluminum decking surfaces.
0: Yes. Also coming up between the noon and 1 o'clock hour, we have Window World. If you're thinking about new windows, one thing we love about windows,

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0: From the street to the back fence, the basement to the roof, it's the Inside Outside Guys. Here are Chuck and Ken.
1: Welcome back, everybody. Thanks, Dominic. That music, I like that. Yeah. I like that.
2: Good stuff.
1: Gosh.
2: 888-654-GUYS equals 888-654-4897. Taking any and all of your housing questions.
1: People are going to run out of time this week to call. But you can always email us, insideoutsideguys.com.
2: So, aluminum decks.
1: Yeah. We just want to let people know it's a great option. It's a it's definitely a premium product. It's not cheap.
2: It's not cheap, but nope. It is a good product.
1: But none of the good products anymore are inexpensive, I'm telling you.
2: You're right about that.
1: I've looked at some of the high-end composites and bought one for the house here 2 years ago, and even I had, you know, temporary sticker shock when I looked at what it was going to cost. It was like, whoa.
2: One thing they've been able to do with the aluminum that they have not been able to do with a lot of other materials is, for lack of a better word, make it a tongue and

0: groove deck.
1: They can make it watertight.
0: So they can make it watertight. And I could use that at my house. That's something I could definitely use.
1: So Kent has that elevated deck with a walkout below it.
0: Yes, that we never use.
1: And you don't use it.
0: Never.
1: But, I mean, if it was watertight just for the sake of not having that water go through the upper deck near the foundation,
0: right,
1: it'd be worth it.
0: It would be, because right? What happens is once water goes through that, there's a deck over it, which means there's shade over it.
1: Yeah.
0: So it takes a long time to dry.
1: And in your case, it's on the north side, right?
0: Yep.
1: So it's one of those things. They could also do beautiful powder coat finishes on those, and they can literally emboss traction, you know, just little dimples on it. So it has beautiful traction in all weather conditions. It lasts forever. It's lightweight because it's hollow. It's a hollow extrusion, but there's some beautiful product, and one of them is, like you said, can literally function as a roof above another deck or patio area.
0: Absolutely. And we have team partners. We have team partners, theinsideoutsideguys.com, that can help you with that, with many kind of different options. Things with decks. Decks are not cheap.
1: No.
0: There's nothing about a deck that's inexpensive. I don't care if it's wood or what it may be. So what people try to do is they try to prolong the existing deck they have for as long as possible.
1: Right.
0: And, I'd say within the last 20 years, there's been products that have come out that tell people, this is the cure for your wood deck. You'll never have to worry about it again. Just roll this on top.
1: For the walking surface.
0: Yeah, for the walking surface. And you're going to get another 20, 30 years out of your deck. And we found out just the opposite was true.
1: Not only that, but again, it addresses, it's like the Trex deck thing. All you're talking about is the walking surface, when everything you don't see that holds it up is what you really, really need to worry about in the railing and the stairs. I mean, God bless the surface. It's cool. We love the composites. But that's only a small piece of the entire structure.
0: It is. And I remember you and I talking about this when these first came out.
1: Yeah.
0: And saying, well, can they get the ends? No. Can they
1: get
0: the ends of the boards? Can they get the underneath decking? Yes, but why would they? In other words, this was such a thick product. And people use paint for the same reason. They think they're going to give their decks more life, so they'll paint it. And the reason it winds up being worse is because you can't get those ends. You can't get underneath. Water still goes into those boards. But now it doesn't have the top side to get out. So when you didn't have the paint on there, it was able to breathe. And all that moisture needs to be able to get out. Once you put a paint or this product on that we're talking about, water gets trapped in there. And it sits in there. And it slowly deteriorates the wood even worse than it did in the first place.
1: And it'll pop the surface that you just put on off.
0: It will. Well, it'll literally pull parts of that wood off with it. So before you do anything like that, really take a look at it, because we don't want to see you. A lot of people who did that 2 years later or the next year had to drop, because that's not cheap. They had to drop another dime to just get it all taken out and get a new wood deck.
1: Scary stuff.
0: A new deck. And we don't want to see that happen to anyone else.
1: Should we go to the phones, partner?
0: Let's do it.
1: Yep. How about talking with Kurt from Westland? Are you with us, Kurt?
2: Yes, I'm with you. How you doing, guys?
0: Good, sir. How can we help you today?
2: Well, we got a house in Westland. It was built like late 58. Anyhow, it's got a concrete foundation, and they're on one corner. There is a big chunk that kind of fell off, broke off. And we want to know how to repair this. We're trying to get this home ready for sale.
0: Okay. Is this a DIY thing you want to try?
2: Yes, that's what we'd like to do at first.
0: Okay.
1: Did this chunk fall off the exterior corner?
0: Oh, you have the chunk?
2: Yeah. Yes, we have the chunk.
0: Okay.
1: And what part of the foundation you say corner? Exterior corner? Interior?
2: Yes, the exterior corner.
0: Okay, so it hasn't been painted at all. In other words, once you put it back, it's going to be concrete against concrete, correct?
2: That is correct.
0: Okay. Actually, what's the one I'm thinking about? The caulking chuck, the real strong stuff.
1: The two-part epoxies, or?
0: No, actually, the landscape supply, PL, the PL products.
1: They sell
0: something called the PL anywhere from 200 all the way up to 800.
1: They're adhesive.
0: Yes.
1: Yeah.
0: They're an adhesive, and the 800 is the strongest, and the 500 is what they use for landscape block. In other words, they glue landscape block together with it, and that is going to be more susceptible to moisture than what you're putting in. So I'd simply go up to the local hardware store and I would buy a tube of PL 500 or plus 800.
2: Any PL 500. How about a big box? Big box carry that?
0: Oh, gosh, yes. Oh, gosh,
2: okay.
0: Yep.
2: Okay.
0: And simply make sure you sweep.
2: Got one right around the corner?
0: Make sure you sweep the surfaces off really well first. You might even want to wash them off, wait till they dry. You don't want any dust on there.
2: All right,
0: when you
2: do it. Hit it with a power washer and then let it dry.
0: Even better. Even better. And then once you put that PL in there and you stick that thing on top, I got to tell you what, you'll need a sledgehammer to get it off.
1: Yeah, that's great stuff.
2: Yeah, that's what I want.
1: Yeah, I should have bought stock in that decades ago.
2: Very good.
0: All right, Keith. Thank you for the
2: call. Thanks,
0: thanks, Kurt. Appreciate the call.
2: All right.
1: And also, it's less susceptible to water. Not
0: absolutely.
1: More, not more.
0: Absolutely. Yeah. Right.
1: The stuff is great. You and I, we could sell those PL products, couldn't we?
0: It's like a concrete weld. Oh. In other words, you take two 8-inch block, you glue them together with this product, you try to break it apart, the rest of the block will break apart before that adhesive breaks
1: apart.
0: We've
1: used it to glue wood to steel I-beam.
0: I bet.
1: I mean, I put tile down in exterior applications using the PL 400.
0: Yep.
1: That's just amazing stuff.
0: Yep, great stuff. Hey, we got about another segment left for the Inside Outside Guys. We'll take your phone calls at 888-654-GUYS or 800-859-0957. 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
12: With housing information you can trust, this is the Inside Outside Guys. Here are Chuck and Ken.
1: Having more fun than we deserve after 18 years of doing this. We're still in love with it. If you're thinking the show's going to end at noon, well, you are dead wrong. Pour another cup of coffee, get a hot chocolate, get a sandwich, because from noon to one, we're going to be talking windows and doors with Window World.
0: And Niall Sheena. Absolutely.
1: Oh, is that who's coming in?
0: How is the long-term outlook on the weather looking? Any idea?
1: It's been pretty good. Well, I only check, you know me, maybe the day that I live in, because I thought it was going to rain today, and it said it's not.
0: It was supposed to at one point.
1: Okay.
0: You know what, though? The long-term outlook looks like high 70s, low 80s, and
1: I'll take it.
0: Today and tomorrow is supposed to get pretty warm.
1: Is it?
0: But as a homeowner, funny, my wife's always going, I love it really hot. I go, honey, really?
1: She?
0: Yes, really hot isn't good. For who? Our pocketbooks. Because our AC is constantly running when it's really hot.
1: You know, you mentioned the insulation a while ago and how it's equally, if not more important in the summer. But nobody thinks about it until November. But your air conditioner uses electricity, which is more expensive. That's the fuel your air conditioner uses instead of the gas that your furnace is using to heat in the winter.
0: Right.
1: And the electricity is more expensive per BTU generated than the gas is.
0: And that blower motor in your furnace is constantly running to push that air throughout.
1: Year-round.
0: So you've got two electrical units working when you do your AC. So I tell you what, to me, 78 is a perfect temperature. Just a perfect temperature. Because then it gets nice and cool at nights.
1: Is that a comfortable temperature for you to sleep in, 78?
0: No.
1: Oh.
0: That's too warm.
1: I wouldn't have thought.
0: Yeah, that's too warm. I'm saying
1: you
0: during
1: said
0: the
1: that,
0: day.
1: I'm going, really?
0: During the day. No. I'm a guy that I love a cool bed. I'll make my bed cooler and put more blankets on.
1: Absolutely. You like to play dead.
0: Yeah. Yeah, what do we say? Early onset rigor mortis.
1: I've said for years, we don't turn the air conditioner on until late in the day because we sleep better when it's cool. And during the day, you're in and out of the house, you're doing a million things, and it shouldn't matter as much.
0: I got to tell you, yesterday I'm out the house and I'm weed whacking. And to me, I sweat. My lower back hurts, so I get dirty as can be.
1: You're getting old.
0: I am. I'm officially old. But when I'm outside working that hard, there is nothing better than walking into a nice, cool house.
1: Now, you have a full basement.
0: Yep.
1: Why don't you get out there and sit on the couch when you're that hot?
0: I don't want to go down in the basement. I don't even have a couch in my basement.
1: And you have a walkout. You don't even have to go
0: down. We never use it.
1: You can walk around the back and slide the door open.
0: I'd rather turn my AC on. So, right now, your AC is not on right now at home.
1: Well, I mean, it's set pretty high. It's probably set at 80.
0: That's not normal, Chuck.
1: See, but my house will stay relatively cool.
0: Because you have a lot of shade trees?
1: A lot of trees.
0: Okay.
1: It's insulated well. So that's part of it. And, you know, we're talking to Dana Hoddle yesterday, and she made the statement, if you properly dehumidify, you can actually have that temperature a little higher and it still feels comfortable.
0: Not 80.
1: Not 80. Believe me, and I'm not going to sleep well if that thing is set at 80. So at maybe 4 or 5 in the afternoon, I'll turn it down to 73, 74.
0: Okay.
1: Yeah.
0: We pretty much keep ours on 73 all the time. It might go down. It'll never go to 74. And it might go down if I want to get the house a little bit cooler.
1: Well, you said 78 was very comfortable. That's why I asked you.
0: I'm saying what I mean about that is temperature outside during the day.
1: Oh.
0: I think when it gets in the 90s, that's just crazy hot.
1: Gotcha.
0: Everything runs more. We run more.
1: Big
0: get
1: time.
0: Worn out.
1: Oh.
0: 78 to me is a temperature where your equipment's not working overtime. And here's something else. You mentioned AC unit. How important is it that people keep that AC condenser outside shaded?
1: It'll make a difference in its efficiency and the life, you know, how long it's going to live, because its job is to dissipate heat. It's taking heat from inside the house and getting rid of it. And if the unit is hotter, it's going to work harder to get rid of that heat, because those coils, it has to take the heat out of the coils that came from the furnace, the
0: right.
1: A coil. And if it's hotter outside, then it's just going to work that much harder to get the heat out of those coils in the condenser unit outside.
0: So we really suggest that if you have a condenser unit that's in the hot sunshine, first of all, it really depends where your furnace room is in your basement.
1: Good point.
0: But that should be in the shade. And if it's not, plant a tree. Or they actually have equipment now that you can buy that attached to the very top of the AC unit, and you bolt it in, and it is constant shade over top of that.
1: You show me a picture, maybe post that on our Facebook
0: page. It's actually a PVC, which is what attaches around the top, and then it has wings on it, which helps shade the area right around it.
1: Now, does it lift? Does it provide a surface off the top of the condenser?
0: Yes. Not a surface, just a screen. Just a screen, that's
1: it. Okay, so air can still blow through
0: it. Air can still blow through it, yep.
1: To provide shade. I'm curious to see it. I'm not aware of that.
0: I'm sure I can find one and show you a picture. And it's funny because we had a email recently, and I remember seeing this product, so I really had to search to find the product. I was able to find it for the homeowner. Yeah. I sent her a link for her to get it.
1: Gotcha.
0: And it really, because you can buy little screens that fit all the way around that you can wrap your AC unit in. That's not what we're talking about. This actually goes over top and helps shade it.
1: But allows it to function,
0: yeah.
1: Which is critical.
0: Yeah.
1: I mean, you wouldn't want to do anything to inhibit the function of it. And even planting that tree, make sure you plant it far enough away that worst case scenario, you're going to be pruning branches over the years, but you're not going to block the wind by the tree. Don't plant a pine tree by it.
0: You're right. And I meant to ask Dana and Chad Hoddle from CNC Heating and Air Conditioning this yesterday. I bet there's a certain amount of percentage of jobs that their techs go to on a regular basis to where all they need to do is clean the debris around the AC unit out. Homeowner calls them and says, my house isn't getting cool. They head out there. They see that the coils are plugged up, dusty as can be.
1: Dogwood.
0: There's weeds growing up above and around it because people just don't go in their backyard or side yards. So they pull the weeds, they clean it out, and it starts working again. And again, if that's you, those out of sight, out of mind areas, whether they're in your house or outside the house, are so important, because if you never go in your backyard and that happens to your AC unit, not only are you not cooling, but imagine how much more that unit is working to move that air through all that
1: money.
0: That dirty coils.
1: It's costing you money. Yeah.
0: Going to cost money, going to cost new equipment.
1: Exactly. Is yours sitting with mulch around it?
0: No.
1: Or grass?
0: No. No, I ain't got anything. I mean, I have weeds that could grow around if I wasn't on top of it.
1: Okay.
0: There could be all sorts of weeds around it, but I keep it clear.
1: A little Roundup?
0: Yep. No. I pull those. I haven't been hitting Roundup as much lately. So, hey, stick around for the bonus hour. What Chuck and I love to call the Education Hour. Today featuring our good friends at Window World.
1: Talk to you shortly.
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5: 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Airplanes were new, fragile machines, mostly flown by daring test pilots and military men. Passenger flights were almost unheard of, and many people still doubted that flying would ever be safe or common. Almost every pilot was a man. People said flying was too dangerous, too complicated, and too bold for a woman. Ohio might have had the Wright brothers and their famous early flights, but Michigan would soon have something just as historic. The first woman in the United States to become a licensed pilot. One young woman growing up along the shores of Lake Michigan near Arcadia refused to accept limits, so much so that she was the first woman to cross the English Channel in an airplane, inspiring future generations of girls to study math, science, and aviation. Michigan's own Harriet Quimby.
3: 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From 760 WJR.
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28: A timeout.
6: I'm Paul Stevens, Fox News. Officials say U.S. strikes against Iran have paused, at least for now. Fox's Trey Yingst in Tel Aviv.
7: The White House is making clear the military option remains on the table as President Trump considers solutions that are both using force and diplomacy. White House Communications Director Stephen Chung told Fox News Digital that President Trump has always been consistent in saying he prefers a diplomatic solution, but he continues to retain all options if Iran continues terrorist activities in the Strait of Hormuz or against allies. Chung went on to say it would be wise for Iran to work towards a negotiated deal. Otherwise, they know what will happen. The U.S. naval blockade remains in effect as the economic pressure is being felt inside of Iran.
6: This as negotiators continue to press forward with peace talks, as Iran says its officials have held several rounds of talks with Oman about the Strait of Hormuz over the weekend. German authorities canceling a popular Pride festival Saturday. This after a car ran through the festivities.
8: Police in Berlin are searching for a suspect who allegedly plowed a van through a crowd at an LGBTQ plus Pride event. At least one person was killed. 16 others are hurt. Police say the suspect has ties to local Islamic groups and they believe the act was terrorism. Hundreds of thousands of people were in Berlin for that celebration.
6: And that is Fox's Chan Lee Painter. Cops say they again have ID'd a suspect. Still no arrest just yet. A raging wildfire in southwest France forcing the evacuation of 55,000 people overnight Sunday. That brings the total number forced out of their homes to a staggering 220,000 in one region alone. Flames creeping ever closer to the famed wine city of Bordeaux. Neighboring Spain, by the way, also overseeing its own fire evacuations on the country's East Coast. 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
6: More than 85 million folks in the central U.S. baking under a dangerous heat wave.
14: Going to be a hot one across the middle of the country. Some of these daytime highs, 100 in Kansas City, 102 in Dallas, 101 in Denver, pushing 100 as far north as Fargo. We're going to see plenty of spots cross that 100-degree marker, and those could be record-breaking highs from Texas to Wyoming, Colorado, some of these areas, 100, 105 degrees. Those would all be record-breaking highs today. That does linger into your work week because we see this area of high pressure bringing temperatures basically up around 100 degrees for the next 3 days.
6: And that's Fox Weather's Adam Klotz. That heat dome is then expected to move west in the coming days. Three new members joining baseball's best at the Hall of Fame today.
28: Carlos Beltran, Andrew Jones, and Jeff Kent are set to be enshrined today in the National Baseball Hall of Fame in Cooperstown. Beltran and Jones each received the necessary 75% support from baseball writers to get in. Beltran got 84.2% of the vote on his fourth ballot. He was a 9-time All-Star and is one of five players to record at least 400 home runs and 300 stolen bases. Jones got 78.4% on his 9th ballot. He won 10 gold gloves and was selected to 5 All-Star teams. And Kent was elected by the Contemporary Baseball Era Committee. His 377 career home runs are the most by a second baseman in Major League history. Tony Genualdo, Fox News.
6: The Odyssey continues to dominate at the North American movie box office. Christopher Nolan's film grossing $200 million in 8 days.
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6: The Odyssey now becoming the second fastest ever R-rated movie in history to reach the major box office milestone in North America, now only second behind Deadpool and Wolverine for this distinction. I'm Paul Stevens. This is Fox News.
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12: We're just getting word from State Police that I-75 southbound in the Standish area. Traffic a little slow in pockets. That's typical, though, on Sundays as people make their way home from the weekend. And I-75 north and southbound between Otter Creek and Front Street in Monroe. Long-term construction, leaving only two lanes open in each direction. And I'm Lorna Stevens for WJR Traffic and Weather first.
15: Partly to mostly cloudy through this afternoon. There may be a few showers and thunderstorms with a high of 86. More rain is possible this evening with a low of 70 overnight, and scattered thunderstorms on Monday with a high in the upper 80s. From the Weather Channel, I'm meteorologist Jeff Maher on 760 WJR, where Michigan comes to talk.
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0: Good morning. Welcome back to the Inside Outside Guys bonus hour, what we love to call the Education Hour. Today featuring our good friends at Window World, and with over 900 window manufacturers in this country, don't you think it's really important that people figure out who the best ones are, Chuck?
1: So maybe what we ought to talk about during the next hour with Niall is the differentiators, you know, in the company, the culture, the product, the installation, those kinds of things. Because windows all look like a piece of glass with something on them, right?
0: They very transparent industry.
1: Yeah.
0: You want to make sure that when you make the choice to get new windows, that you choose the right company that will not only take care of you at the front side, but many, many years in the future. And that company is Window World, and we're going to spend the next hour talking to our good friend Niall Sheena from Window World when we get back from great break. Again, you're listening to the Inside Outside Guys bonus hour.
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0: Coming up at 2 o'clock on Monday on JR Afternoon, our candidate conversation continues. We have Chris Swanson on the Democratic side. We have John James on the Republican side. And also President Donald Trump in Oakland County. All that and so much more when we see you Monday, 2 p.m., 760 WJR.
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0: Good afternoon, and welcome back to the Inside Outside Guys Education Hour. Today, featuring our good friends at Window World. And like we said at the beginning of the show, you as a homeowner see every day multiple companies trying to sell you their window.
1: Well, you predicted at some point every house would have windows. And you were right.
0: I was right.
1: You were prescient.
0: Yes, I was. Along with furnaces and roofs and everything else. So many houses out there right now don't only need windows now, but they needed them for the last 20 years. And people are afraid to buy them for two reasons. Number one, they're afraid to spend the money. And number two, they don't know who to trust. And I got to tell you, I made a comment earlier that a couple weeks ago, I'm in my house and a knock comes at my front door and I walk out and it's a guy trying to sell me windows. And I see where his badge is from and I stop him right away and I said, look, your company has a terrible reputation. If I needed windows, your company would be the last one I would go to. And he said, I've heard that from other people. So
1: I know who you're talking about when you said that.
0: You know what? I bet you can guess who the company is.
2: In my head.
0: Niall can probably guess who the company is. But unfortunately, they've earned that reputation by not taking care of their customers and by putting in an inferior product to windows like what Window World carries. So that's on them. They've earned their reputation. You've earned your reputation.
2: No,
0: you guys have
2: that.
0: A great reputation you've worked hard for.
2: See, but what Chuck says at the door is my best friend Niles got me at Window World. Not you're the worst. That's why I won't call you.
0: I didn't say the worst. I just said I have a better reputation.
1: Normally, we would ask you to explain and talk about the company right now, but Ken brought up a rare and valid point for him.
0: Incredibly lucid comment.
1: No, but really, how would people know that they really are in a position where they should get a new great window installed properly? What can they look for? What can they look at?
2: So I get that question a lot, even when I'm in the home. I mean, they've taken the time to research, to call us out, and yet they're asking, do I need these? Do I need? And most companies will just look at you, not even at the windows, just look at you and say, oh yeah, no, you need all of them right now.
0: Right.
2: But honestly, there's symptoms you can look for. And I tell people, it's just a matter of when it bothers you enough to do it. Because, you know, if you have a broken seal, for example, yeah, it's not as energy efficient as it used to be, and it starts to fog up.
0: You're not going to feel it.
2: Yeah, it's not. Yeah, it's not something that's prickling you every day with a needle or something. You know, so it's like at the point where you feel it's bothered you enough, that's really when it is. Because the Earth, I tell my customers this all the time, the Earth is just going to spend all its time trying to destroy your house. You ever?
1: Good point.
0: Nature.
2: Been on vacation somewhere really old, and like we took our honeymoon in Greece, and all those cities are just buried. If you want to see the older the city, it's just more buried, you know. And right. and things are.
1: That's
2: just
1: even true parts of this country already. You know, the even Detroit is built on top of what was there 300 years ago.
2: Exactly, and that's just the Earth is always trying to shake the Etch-a-Sketch on us. So yeah, I mean your windows. Unfortunately, no window is going to last a lifetime. Some companies will try to tell you they will. They're just saying that. I'll tell you the truth. They're not going to last a lifetime. We'll warranty them. So if something does break, we'll be there to fix it for you for free.
0: Right.
2: But, if you see a broken seal, parts of your windows broken off, it's always good to replace them. But once it starts bothering you enough and once your family's comfortable with it, that's when it's time to do it.
0: When making the decision to you name what it is in the house, roof, windows, driveway, none of it's inexpensive. It's a lot of money. And before somebody makes that decision, what kind of questions should they be asking? Asking themselves before they decide on the final company to what kind of research should they be doing?
2: Yeah, no. And I mean, obviously, like, we're very blessed to have great reviews from our community. So that's a big one. See what the people are saying. You know, even if you see something bad, see how they took care of it. Right.
0: Okay.
2: No, we're not perfect. Nobody's perfect. We do have a long time ago during, especially like pandemic, we had a couple bad. And look, we were right on there. Hey, we weren't aware of this. We took XYZ steps to take care of you. And, you know, if you need anything, call us. I tell my customers all the time, if you're having an issue, we probably don't know about it. So call us. We're going to take care of it.
0: We find that all the time.
2: Yes. Yeah. But besides that, you know, licensed, insured, and really talk to the person who's out there giving you a quote and see kind of what their process is like, how much they actually know about the replacement. Even if you don't know, you can ask, like, well, walk me through the process and see what they say compared to what the other guys say.
1: So do you still carry, you know, the orange light bulb in the glass box and all those other things that a lot of people in your industry use to convince me I've got crap for windows, but yours is going to solve that problem?
2: There's no smoke and mirrors with us. Yeah, we don't pull a rabbit out of the hat. You know, it's we just focus on teaching. So teach about what you have, teach about what we got. And if they want to see it, sure. But, you know, I'm there for whatever you want out of the appointment.
0: So Windoworth believes an educated consumer is a smart consumer, the proper consumer. You want to educate them first, right?
2: An educated consumer will pick us.
0: And that comes down to your core values, which homeowners who are buying a new window have no idea how important core values are to a company. Let's talk about some of Window World's core values when we get back from break. You're listening to the Inside Outside Guys Education Hour today with Niall Sheena from Window World Detroit.
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7: When people hear hernia, they often think of just one type, but there are several, and waiting to treat them can be risky. Dr. Marion Franco, general surgeon at Henry Ford Hospital, West Bloomfield, explains the types of hernias she sees the most.
8: The most common that I see are inguinal hernias or the groin hernias. Up to 25% of men have groin hernias. There's also ventral hernias or on the abdomen. So umbilical is also pretty common. Umbilical meaning the belly button hernias or you know, what a lot of people think are outie belly buttons. Those are actually umbilical hernias. We also see epigastric or supraumbilical hernias, which you had another defect above your umbilicus, so I labeled that as a supraumbilical hernia.
7: Yet many patients wait months or even years before treatment, which could be risky.
8: Or basically if the hernia gets trapped. So that can lead to, number one, of course, pain, but more importantly, if the hernia gets trapped, it could lose its blood supply, and then that's when tissues can die, and then patients can become septic from overwhelming infection.
7: Dr. Franco says if you have sudden pain, nausea, vomiting, or bulge that can't be pushed back in, get medical attention immediately. Early evaluation almost always leads to a simpler repair and smoother recovery. She adds the bottom line is the sooner a hernia is checked, the better the outcome, and the faster patients get back to a normal life. I'm Lloyd Jackson for WJR Health Watch.
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13: From the street to the back fence, the basement to the roof, it's the Inside Outside Guys. Here are Chuck and Ken.
0: Good morning. Welcome back to the Inside Outside Guys. Bonus hour today featuring Window World Detroit.
1: Good morning. Boy, you've lost track.
0: Good afternoon. That's what I said, right? Did I say good morning?
1: Yes, you did.
0: Well, it's creature of habit. Good afternoon. I'm seeing Niall. I should know it's afternoon because he doesn't get up before noon.
2: Not true.
0: I know. I'm just joking. So we're talking Window World Detroit, and one thing that homeowners never see, even though it's so important, is culture in a company.
1: But they're going to experience it whether they want to or not.
0: And that's why it is so important. Talk about the culture from the top down of Window World, because you guys are all about giving back.
2: Big time. I mean, to start, it's a big family environment. It's actually a nice time to talk about this because next week, I think Thursday or Friday, we're leaving to go to our national conference. We do it every 2 years. We call it the family reunion.
0: Okay.
2: So I've never even really called it the national conference. It's our family reunion. You know, that's
0: the Window World family.
2: Right? Yeah, because it's a franchise. They pick families to run each one. And honestly, when I see them, it's like seeing my cousins who happen to do the same thing that I do for a living.
0: Good.
2: And it's great. I mean, it's a big, great environment. They have Mr. Wonderful as the speaker this year, so my wife was excited for that.
1: Ken's going to be there?
2: Yeah. And, you know, it starts there. Then when you come to our location itself, it's my dad, my sister, and I, and a whole bunch of people who work with us every day who feel like family, too. We bicker, we laugh, and we get work done. I mean, we care about people's homes in the end. So,
0: and let me ask my partner, why is that so important to a homeowner?
1: Yeah, you know, decades ago, we started to train company owners that their first and most important customer was their employee, people they work with, because we found that if you treat those people well, they will in turn treat the customer equally well.
2: Oh, yeah.
1: And you guys discovered that.
2: Well, we're very proud of who we have working with us every day. And if somebody was not putting the care in, if people are coming back saying, you know, I just felt that this person didn't care, didn't have, you know, just wanted to get the job done, they wouldn't be working with us anymore. I mean, we want everybody to feel like they're part of the team and work towards something. And really, that's the feedback we get from everybody is I feel like we're working towards something. You know, we're building something here because, you know, we know that we're not out there trying to rip people off, trying to, you know, sell 10 windows for $50,000, which is crazy. You know, we're out there trying to do a good job. We know we're going to install a great product. We know we're going to do a good job with that install. And we know all of our customers are going to feel like they made a good decision on their own and they weren't pressured into something.
0: And you're going to back it up with a great warranty.
2: Absolutely.
0: What more could people want?
2: No, and that's why we cover so much. We cover everything, the screen ripping, the glass breaking. I mean, if you can think about something breaking on a window, call us. Because if you're my customer, because we'll fix that for free. We literally cover everything because we want you to be comfortable that you are spending money for the last time on this.
1: Now, you talk about comfort, putting people at ease. Your pricing structure is geared to do that. You want to explain how that works for me if I'm a prospect?
2: Yeah, absolutely. So it's like a, you know, like a listed price or a build your own burger menu. I've said that so many times here. I kind of want to rephrase it, but it's true. I mean, it's you know, hey, start with a patty, put pickles on it, put onions, you know.
1: Hold the pickles, hold the lettuce.
2: Hold the pickles, hold the lettuce.
0: Don't let Bridenstine upset us.
1: Yeah. Will you show me? That was good. Will you show me how you're assembling my price as you and I talk?
2: Yeah, and that's the conversations I have with people. Hey, you know, how much are these grids here? How much is this? You know, I can look at somebody right in the eye and immediately answer. It's $85 for the grids, you know, this, that, whatever it is. And to them, they kind of look perplexed for a second because most companies, they won't break it down like that. They won't tell you what these things cost. But that's because every customer they see has a completely different price that they had to fight for anyway. It's like,
0: right.
2: It depends on how hard of a fighter you are to what price you're going to get. I mean, how crazy is, can you imagine going into McDonald's and ordering a Big Mac and they say, okay, that'll be $20. And you say, well, hey, you know what? I don't feel I should really pay that. I'm going to go across the street to Burger King. They're like, hold on.
1: I must be in New York.
2: Yeah, let me grab my manager. Hold on. Okay, it's $15, but you have to buy it right now. Right now. And then maybe you don't think, you know, and then they say, well, hey, get your wife. I mean, you shouldn't be making this decision by yourself.
1: Wait a minute. Let me call my manager get your and husband, see if I can get you a better deal on
2: that
1: Big Mac.
2: And it's crazy. I mean, you don't shop that way. None of us do. But for some reason, if you're having windows, siding, or entry doors quoted, that's the norm.
1: So let me reiterate that. If Ken and I, I'm sorry, Ken, were two customers that didn't know each other, but we both wanted the exact same specification window. You're saying that we would have the exact same pricing.
2: With us, yes. If you two lived in identical houses.
0: Even though Chuck lives in a mansion and I live in a little shack.
2: Chuck, cool? Well, we're upcharging Chuck.
0: Okay, all right. Yeah.
2: No. But if you lived in identical houses on the same street or across town, identical houses, two identical people, you were really nice to me and you were not so much, you'd get the same exact price. It doesn't matter. Whereas I don't know any other company that can guarantee that.
1: No, and that should put people at ease as a great starting point as we continue this discussion, don't you think?
0: Yeah. I want to go back to what you said a little while ago. Window World only hires families. In other words, if I want to be a window owner and I don't have a wife and kids, I can't buy a franchise.
2: No. It's just like there's a family culture with Window World. So they it's not like they'll send somebody away, but
0: I bet they have. I mean, I bet there's been people that wanted to come and be a Window World franchise, and they said you're not a right fit.
2: So, not the family part of it, but for other reasons, yes. They don't want somebody who's not going to be working every day. And you know, I mean, I think there's some chains like that, too. They want somebody who's going to be involved. Yes. So, you have to be involved with the business. You can't just be an absentee owner, because that's where people forget about things. That's where people, just don't put the care into it. Yeah. And so, inherently, if you have somebody who's going to be an involved owner, you're going to get families with it. You know, you're going to get people.
1: Do you agree that culture is top down?
2: Absolutely. I mean, our CEO, Tammy Whitworth, she spends all her time helping out the veterans with the VAC, the military initiative that Window World's involved with, going to St. Jude, getting us involved there. I mean, that's every time we get together, she's not saying, hey, go out there and sell more windows, do this. She's saying, how are you guys getting involved with your communities? How are you building, you know, what we're doing and helping to spread it out? And we love that. I mean, and you just won't be a part of this program if you're not like that already. Because why would you be, you know?
0: And I'm going to tell you, as a consumer and having my belief system, that's what I want. Everything you just said, if I'm going to give a company my money and they give back to veterans and they give back to kids and they have a family culture, I'd much rather deal with your company than anyone else out there, just for those reasons.
2: Yeah.
1: But what if they have a crappy window?
0: Well, as long as they have everything else, I'm good.
1: So
0: I'm kidding.
1: Why did you choose the Window World window? We need to spend some time on that because all windows are not the same.
2: Well, and all windows are not the same. And the good thing is, you know, we have different levels for different people, right? Even so, we have our 4,000, our 6,000, and our 6,500 series. So, you know, it's kind of a tiered system there. I wouldn't even say our 4,000 is, people call, you know, some other companies say good, better, best, whatever it is. Our 4,000 is still great, right? It just doesn't have as many of the loaded options as the other two. Our 6,000 series right in the middle there has the 1/8-inch glass, the glass breakage warranty, obviously, lifetime on everything, and just a little bit, you know, thicker frames on the inside, a little bit more going on there. And then our 6,500 is just gorgeous. It's triple pane, foam-filled frame, composite reinforcement. And the whole idea behind that one is when you replace a window, so many companies, they go out there, they don't teach you, hey, we're actually hollowing out your original wood frame and inserting something in there. So, you know, when we get back, I can tell you a little bit more about kind of why that window's such an industry disruptor. It's focused on the slimness of the frame and giving you the most glass possible.
0: And all three of those window lines you just talked about have the same warranty?
2: Correct.
0: Let's continue this conversation with Niall Sheena from Window World. When we get back from break, you're listening to the Inside Outside Guys Education Hour.
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11: In a city where basslines move like traffic down Woodward Avenue, a young Detroit musician picked up his instrument and never looked back. By the age of 17, after graduating from Cass Technical High School and studying at Interlochen Arts Academy, he stepped into an audition that would change his life. He didn't just land the gig. He earned a place in John McLaughlin's groundbreaking Mahavishnu Orchestra, helping push jazz fusion bass into new territory. Performing with artists like Frank Zappa and Jean-Luc Ponty, yet no matter how far he traveled, his roots remained firmly in Michigan. Back in Detroit, he became more than a performer. At Cass Tech and Beyond, he dedicated himself to mentoring young musicians, teaching not just technique, but what it means to build a life in music.

0: a Detroit native, an Interlaken artist, a Mahavishnu Orchestra alumnus, a mentor to generations of Michigan musicians, Michigan's own Ralph Armstrong.
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4: Welcome back, everybody. Appreciate you being with us. We are with Niall Sheena from Window World Detroit. Great product, great company, great culture. Just before break now, we started to talk about some of the differentiators in windows because, again, the average person doesn't have a clue, and you started to dip your toe in that. You want to explain to people what differences they might actually see. I mean, even within your line.
5: The reason we did that, we used to carry just the same window, and it's people have different goals, you know, so
6: different budgets.
5: Yeah, different budgets, different goals, you know, and so, you know, for that person who's just looking to remodel and move out within a couple of years or, you know, maybe 5 years. I mean, that 4000 series is still such a good window. It's great. Like, we don't want to carry anything that we don't think is going to work out well. It's still better than you know, some of your low-end brands that you hear on TV all the time. So our 6000 is amazing. I love that window, you know.
4: Can I interrupt you for a second? Because, Ken, you actually brought up a great point before we went to break about warranty. That, when I sell that house, let's say it's a flipper in 2 years, I could say those Window World windows have a lifetime warranty on them?
5: So it's when I said it's the same, I meant it covers the same things, but it's 25 years on the 4000.
6: Okay.
5: The 6000 is lifetime, the 6500 is lifetime, but we still cover all those same things. So okay. Seal failure, glass, everything.
6: But those warranties are transferable to the next owner.
5: Yes, sir. Absolutely.
6: And, okay, so Chuck buys the 4000 series, he sells it 2 years later and says, "Look, you still got a 23-year warranty on these 4000 series windows to me. I'm going to be okay." That's feather in the cap.
5: Yeah. And, you know, the 6000 is great because it's got nice, just extremely high design pressure rating. So it's a very strong frame. You can make very large windows with it. You know, we can, they're a bit versatile there.
4: Gotcha.
5: And then the 6500, what we do there is foam filled frames, composite reinforcement all the way around the entire thing. So that helps with extremely strong design pressure ratings that rival fiberglass, composites, everything. Extremely energy efficient to where these are Energy Star most efficient, okay, which is the highest echelon you could possibly get. But it's also one of the thinnest frames you can get on the market for a replacement window, period.
4: How important is that?
5: Extremely. I mean, if you're hollowing out your old window, most companies won't take the time to tell you, hey, listen, you're going to lose glass. And there's some companies out there that are twice my price. And
6: what do you mean I'm going to lose glass? What does that mean?
5: Good question. Yeah, they're twice my price, and their frames are just monsters. It's like, so the... It's hard to, I guess, say if they can't see, but I'm going to.
6: So the actual glass part will be smaller, is what you're saying.
5: Right. So frames themselves have all those different air chambers on the inside, right? Like all those little honeycomb air chambers you've seen, right? And the old way of doing things, the mechanical way, the physical way is, hey, more air chambers, and this is true, will give you more energy efficiency and more strength, right? Like trusses in a you know, bridge or anything like that, right? So it's like, the more air pockets I have, it's more energy efficient and stronger. And everybody wants to be the most energy efficient and the most strong. And so you have these guys out there with just their giant frames. And then when they replace your window, you're looking through a porthole, basically. And all you're looking at is vinyl, you know, and you don't want that.
4: So if you drive by a job

0: it was poorly done by a bad competitor. You and your bride could literally identify that by seeing that it was a negative effect on the appearance of the home, I guess.
1: Oh, yeah. We drive around. We'll walk around the neighborhood. We'll drive around, and I think she's laughing right now because I'll be like, oh, look, they put that on there.
0: I'll bet you do.
1: It's because I feel bad for the homeowner, honestly.
0: Yes.
1: Because every time, I don't blame the homeowner. What I say is the contractor should have pointed that out. He should have asked him about, it's our job to make sure, you only know what you know. Right, you guys could probably teach me so much about construction, but not even that. I saw you messing around with these mixer boards, getting only a little confused, turning on the mics.
0: I was a lot confused. Ken was only a little.
1: Yeah, you could teach me about things I have no clue.
2: Ignorance
1: about,
2: is not a bad thing.
1: It's not, right? So it's my job when I'm out there to teach you, because your goals could be completely different than somebody else's. And so if more glass is your goal, I have a window for you. If moving on in a couple of years is your goal, I have a window for you.
0: It's never less glass, is it?
1: No, luckily no. Yeah,
0: we have windows so we can see out so the sun can come in. But
1: also color options, trim coil options. The amount of times I've seen windows on a house where the trim coil is white when it should have blended in with the siding or something. And it's just the little details that don't mean much to the guy just closing on the sale, but they mean everything to you. Because guess who's going to be outside their house all the time looking back at what you just did? You know? And so that's why we have these conversations. We talk about all your goals. What do you want it to look like? I identify things that people haven't even thought of because I see it every day. And all my guys are trained to do that. They're not trained to be hard closers. They're not trained to sell you something. I hate that word, sell you something.
2: They're trained to educate.
1: Yeah. They're there to teach. They're there to design. And make sure, you know what you're getting, so that way you're going to be happy.
2: Don't you find that the good consumers can see right through someone like you're talking about? Someone that says, hey, I remember one time in my lifetime, a guy telling me, here's your price if you sign today. And he was out of my door within 5 minutes.
1: Yeah, but you've been around this so much. I mean, even before this, you've been in construction.
2: See,
1: I feel bad for the people who don't.
2: I was like you. I used to go sit in front of people's house. I'd sit in their, sit in their living room table. And by the time I left, my goal was to have a contract signed and a deposit check. But I would never, that's just not who I am. And that's not your personality. No. I would never pressure somebody, because I knew if I pressured them into a job, there was much more chance that job was going to have more problems further on down the road.
1: You guys are both familiar with the right of rescind, 3-day rescission?
2: Oh, absolutely.
1: Form, we give it out to everybody. Do you know? I mean, it's probably less than 1% of people use that with us, which is unheard of.
2: Sure.
1: Most of my competitors.
0: What that means to a buyer that's listening to you going, so, 3-day right of rescission.
1: And you should all know this, because no matter what you buy, windows, siding, doors, even if you buy a roof from somebody, brickwork, whatever, if somebody's doing construction on your home and they came in to sell you that, I think even cars are. But anyway,
2: the Home Solicitation Act.
1: It's consumer protection because everybody does all that tricky stuff with a high and then they, you have to sign right now. You always have 3 business days to be able to cancel that. That is your right as a consumer. And they're supposed to tell you about it. And they're supposed to give you a piece of paper about it, which I know a lot of them don't.
2: So many people have no idea what that is. You'll see contracts from good companies that have a one sentence that say you have 3 days after signing this contract to cancel.
0: In small print.
2: And that's in that's illegal small print.
1: Very
2: right?
1: Because it
2: has to be a certain font.
1: When I got my builder's license, that was a question on the test. You're supposed to be on your contract, and then you're supposed to hand them a physical. You guys have both been licensed.
2: Individual
1: to be, right?
2: Piece of paper.
1: Boom. Page. Yes. And so we do that because we're not afraid of it.
2: Right.
1: What do you got to be afraid of? If somebody's choosing to work with you, and we've we've interviewed people from other companies. I did $3 million in sales. Oh, wow. That's amazing. Wow. You must be. Guy looked right at me. He goes, you don't get it. He goes, and he hated that his company was like this. That's why he was interviewing with us. He goes, because of all the stuff that they make me do to get that close right there, $1.6 million out of that $3 million canceled last year.
2: So
1: and they're used to that.
2: Oh,
1: that's normal.
2: let's talk about that, because Chuck, that I think it's normal that when a homeowner calls somebody out, they have a sense of obligation. In other words, they think and they called you out and they should buy from you. In their heart, they think, yes, they're going to buy from you. However, a lot of people can tell right away, I don't like this guy, I don't like this company, I'm not going to buy from them. But they keep pushing and pushing and pushing. And a homeowner is at home at night. They don't want stress.
1: Yeah.
2: Okay, so they're going to go, fine, I'll buy. Here's my signature.
1: Well, they're afraid of losing the deal.
0: Get out of the house.
2: And literally, as soon as they leave, they look at their wife or their husband and go, we're canceling this. Because they didn't want to get into it with the salesperson, and it was easier to sign it and make them walk away. And that's why high pressure does not work.
1: My wife's cousin had a gutter company, famous gutter company out, and he said it was the most uncomfortable thing he ever had to sit through. He had to stand up and say, get out of my house, after several times trying to get the guy to leave. And the guy still sat right there and said, no, we need to talk about this.
0: You know, I hate to admit it. 40 years ago, we trained people to do that.
2: Right.
0: To sell that way. You know, no is just a position. It doesn't really mean no. And I hate thinking about that. Let me ask you something. You make a presentation to Ken and his wife for new windows, doors, and Ken's response to you is, you know, I like everything you said, Dale. I like your product. What can you do on the price?
1: I tell him, listen, you know, and we get that a lot because people are, and I understand, people are used to.
2: They think it's part of the. Exactly.
0: Well, it is for most companies.
2: For a lot of companies.
1: And I just tell them, and you know, it's always different, I guess, depending on how the conversation's already going. But I tell them something along the lines of, hey, you know, we did pick these different options. If for some reason this is out of your budget, I get that. I'm not going to push you. We can change some of the options to bring it down. But other than that, you know, I know for what you're getting, we are definitely
2: and
1: best
2: as a consumer,
1: price out there.
2: I'm going to respect that because – Chuck and I say, if someone takes price off, they're probably taking something else off that you don't even know about.
0: Well, we found out. If you,
1: mostly on install,
0: if you take
1: too.
0: A grand off it, my first reaction isn't yay. It's, well, heck.
2: That was easy.
0: You could have taken 15.
2: Exactly. Now, let's go to break. We get back from break. Let's talk about specials and warranty, which
0: financing,
2: is so important. And financing to people. We're listening to you're listening to the Inside Outside Guys on WJR.
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0: Welcome back, everybody. Appreciate you being with us. We're going to run out of time. We've got Niall Sheen of Window World Detroit here. We've got a lot of things to talk about. Ken mentioned financing.
2: Yeah, well, let's start with something else, because when we were on break, I asked Niall a question that I wasn't expecting his answer.
0: I know.
2: And a lot of people don't know this, but there is something in the state of Michigan called a salesperson's license. Not only does the company have to be licensed, but the person who's coming to sell you at your home has to be licensed by the state of Michigan. Well, Chuck and I know that most people who come to your home are not licensed by the state of Michigan. And we kind of understand why. We don't beat people up very much on that. But I asked you that question, and surprisingly, you said every one of your people is licensed.
1: I'm a stand-up guy. Why were you so surprised by that?
2: There's a lot of good companies out there. To me, that's almost past the pale of what needs to be necessary. But
1: you know what? It's not that big of a test. I've taken it before. And so because it's the law, and because, you know, it makes sure you know, it makes certain that you know certain things about contracts, things. It's been a while since I've taken it, but everybody who comes into our office and applies for a job, I let them know, hey, if you're not already licensed, you're going to have to get that license. And you'd be surprised. I've hired people from big companies that we hear all the time. Oh. And not only do they not have it,
2: they didn't even know it was necessary.
1: They didn't even know it existed.
2: Right. No.
1: Yeah. And they think it's the most ridiculous thing. Now, I have my salesperson's license. I have my builder's license too, so that supersedes it. But All my guys have their salesperson's license.
0: So the builder's salesperson's license is held under the builder's license the company is using.
1: Yeah, so it's a little confusing to the person who wouldn't know, but you guys know, like, my individual license, and then somebody has the qualifying officer for the business, which now is me, because I switched out with
2: my dad.
1: Is
2: it you?
1: Yeah.
2: Okay. And you're bringing memories back to me, because you're right. Now that I think about it, they had to be under another company, they have to do the
1: so
2: same thing,
1: one right? One gentleman I did actually recently hire, he's my most recent hire, he did come from a place that required it, and that's easy. It's just a transfer.
2: Correct.
1: It's okay. Just a, you know, like a form you fill out.
2: Warranty. You guys have a great warranty.
1: Yeah.
2: I think as good as warranty as anyone can possibly have.
1: I would like to call it the best, but I'm just me.
2: Okay. How long is your warranty for?
1: Lifetime.
2: What does it cover?
1: So we cover all the vinyl parts, all the mechanical parts, screen ripping, seal failure.
2: So why don't you just say everything?
1: And glass breaking. Well, because other people say everything and they won't cover
0: it. Lifetime on the 4,000.
1: That's a 25-year. So same warranty, but 25-year. Yep. And again, we have the 4,000, 6,000, 6,500. So really, and people, they also might, oh, you know, I don't want overwhelming this, that. Like, I don't want to hear about 100 different windows. It's more, when we get out there, will identify exactly. You can look me in the face and say, hey, I'm looking for this, this, this, and this. If not, I ask those questions. What are you looking for? And then we, you know, I present them. They pick what they want, but by then we pretty much know, you know, pros and cons here, here, and here. And it's really, it's not
0: you
1: as long
0: have
1: as
0: a wonderful vinyl window. But what if I want wood? I'm an old guy. I grew up with wood. I love wood.
1: Yeah. So our wood windows are gorgeous. I know every time you see them.
0: They're gorgeous. Yeah. Just gorgeous.
1: Every time he sees them, he looks at him and he goes, I want that.
0: I do. I love your wood. And I've bought a lot of good wood windows over the years, but I love the product you got. What's it called?
1: It's the Windsor window. So it's Windsor is actually out of Des Moines, Iowa, just because where we live, people think it's Windsor, Canada, but it's a national brand.
2: Windsor, California as well.
1: Oh, I never heard of that. Yeah. And I'm a Midwestern boy. I don't go far from here. So.
2: All right. That's warranty slot time. What about any specials you guys may be running? Financing, because windows are not cheap, is necessary in a lot of instances, correct?
1: Yes,
2: so
1: absolutely.
2: So you make sure that you have the best financing options available for your potential customers.
1: And we do. And we, just like everything else, we're very open about that. Just to touch one last thing on warranty, the wood window even has a lifetime warranty on wood rot, which I'm pretty sure we're the only ones with that.
2: Wow.
1: So we go out of our way to have the best warranty in every category we're in.
0: Good for
1: but
0: you.
1: For
2: because
1: financing,
2: you're confident of your products. That's why.
1: Absolutely. Yeah, we're going to make sure. I know it's not going to break, knock on wood, unless you break it.
2: Right.
1: So I want to warranty it for you. And if you're worried about Window World not being here, there's so many Window Worlds. I mean, there's even if, God forbid, something happened to my location, my family, we're not going anywhere. But there's the family that owns Toledo, the family that owns Lansing. There's so many different ones.
0: The parent company would honor those warranties?
1: All the closest Window Worlds. So if one of those stores closed tomorrow, it has nothing to do with my business.
2: You
1: That's what's so strong
2: anywhere.
1: About it. We're not going
0: anywhere.
1: Yeah.
0: That's good to know, isn't it?
2: It is.
0: You and I see that all the time.
1: Well, there's private equity buys up all these local giants.
2: Exactly.
1: These local giants that I've seen on TV my entire life are dwindling away. Okay, in 20 years, when something breaks, I'm probably going to have to buy all new windows if I bought from one of them. So,
2: right.
1: But the financing, we have 60 months, no interest, zero down, no prepayment penalties. We can go as long as 180 months on some of our financing options. Those do have low interest, you know, through Michigan Saves. I know you're familiar with that.
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1: So. And then, you know, we have cash, credit card, check. We do give a 10% discount for those. And then we're running a special where there's 18 months, no interest. Same as cash.
2: Bottom
1: so that's
2: line,
1: the same cash.
2: If you're listening to this and you've known for years you needed new windows, but you were just afraid to make the call, the person that you've heard for the last hour is who he is. 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
2: And he's honest. 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And if you need new windows, there's no one else out there that we trust more to get you in those windows than Window World.
1: I appreciate that.
2: You can find those windows.
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1: 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We're on Hagerty near Pontiac Trail in Commerce, Michigan, if you want to come into the showroom. We got Facebook, Instagram.
0: You'll come to my house if I don't want to come to your showroom.
1: Frankly, most people should just have us out, because if I'm going to make an informed advice, and I'll look at something, I'll tell you if you don't have to replace it. I do that all the time.
2: Right.
1: I mean, but we come out for free estimates. It's never a waste of our time. Even, frankly, if you have one window, I think we're one of the only ones who will come out for that. Two windows, three windows.
0: Companies won't do that.
1: They just
0: right,
1: do
0: yeah.
1: four or five, and then they make you pay way more
2: anyway.
1: Because
2: you're smart to know if you do their one, eventually they're going to need the next done, and you're going to wow them on that one, so when they need the whole house done. What about areas? What areas will you go to here in Southeast Michigan?
1: Everywhere. We'll go down to Detroit. We'll go all the way up to Thumb. We'll go up in Flint. We'll go, you know, I mean, the only thing is once you get around Lansing, there's another Window World there that would take over.
2: Okay.
1: But if you're pretty much east of that, anywhere north or south, all the way down to
0: in
1: the
0: Detroit?
1: Ohio border, we'll take care of you.
0: There's a lot of companies will not go into Detroit.
2: Into the city. You
1: we
2: guys
1: do a lot of work in the city. I mean, it's one of our top cities that we do work in, actually. Yeah, there's a lot going on down there.
2: There's a lot of old houses that need new windows in the city of Detroit.
1: If you can hear this, we'll come to you. But if you're in Lansing, somebody else will.
2: Hold on. Do you have any idea how large WJR signal is?
1: I've heard this station
2: in Indianapolis, Columbus, Cleveland.
1: Okay.
2: On a clear night, they can hear us in Arizona.
1: That is funny about that.
2: So you might want to take that back a little bit.
1: No, because frankly, your local Window World will do everything the same as me.
0: Niall gave my nephew in Clearwater, Florida, I guess what's around there, a referral for Window World. And they just sold that house, but he still... They were there during the hurricanes, and he said, Uncle Chuck, we could barely hear the wind outside.
1: Didn't like his neighbor's glass break and his were fine?
0: I couldn't even. I think that's true, but he he sold that house after, what, 4 or 5 years?
1: Well, not only that, I still remember that phone call. Chuck called me. Hey, do you know anybody in Florida? I said, yeah, call your local Window World and they'll take care of you. You know, what was he? They were $10,000 cheaper than his other three quotes for a better quality.
0: House. It was a starter house, new marriage. You know, they didn't have any money.
1: Yeah.
0: But they knew they needed to do that.
1: But the quality was still there. They didn't give up on anything because we don't fluff it.
2: Funny, newly married. Not many newly married couples that have money.
0: I was flat broke.
2: I got married making $6 an hour. I know. I know. And I thought I had it made long time
0: now
2: ago.
0: You're making almost 10.
1: Well, back when you were a kid, $6 was like $30 an hour.
2: Absolutely. Yeah. Absolutely. Niall, thank you so much for coming in. More than anything else, thank you so much for taking such great care of the Inside Outside Guys listeners over the world, over the years. Really appreciate it, buddy.
1: Always. Thank you, guys.
2: You've been listening to the Inside Outside Guys Bonus Hour with Chuck. I love to call the Education Hour today, featuring Window World Detroit, right here on AM 760 WJR.
0: Thank you.

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11: A bit of a cool-off. I'm Paul Stevens, Fox News. U.S. military strikes against Iran have paused, at least for now. Trey Inkst updates from Tel Aviv.
12: The White House is making clear the military option remains on the table as President Trump considers solutions that are both using force and diplomacy. White House Communications Director Stephen Chung told Fox News Digital that President Trump has always been consistent in saying he prefers a diplomatic solution, but he continues to retain all options if Iran continues terrorist activities in the Strait of Hormuz or against allies. Chung went on to say it would be wise for Iran to work towards a negotiated deal. Otherwise, they know what will happen. The U.S. naval blockade remains in effect as the economic pressure is being felt inside of Iran.
11: And again, Fox's Trey Inkst. Meantime, peace talks moving forward. Iran saying officials have held several rounds of talks with Oman about issues concerning the Strait of Hormuz. Authorities in Germany canceling a popular Pride festival yesterday after a car rammed through its festivities. Chanley Painter with more.
13: Police in Berlin are searching for a suspect who allegedly plowed a van through a crowd at an LGBTQ plus Pride event. At least one person was killed. 16 others are hurt. Police say the suspect has ties to local Islamic groups, and they believe the act was terrorism. Hundreds of thousands of people were in Berlin for that celebration.
11: And again, that update from Fox's Chanley Painter. Police say they've ID'd the suspect, but he has yet to be arrested. No other info about him has been released at this time. A raging wildfire in southwestern France forcing the evacuation of 55,000 people overnight Saturday into today. That brings the total number of folks forced out of their homes to a staggering 220,000 in one region alone. Flames creeping ever closer to the wine area of Bordeaux. 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
11: A dangerous heat wave continues to bake about 85 million folks in the central U.S.
19: Going to be a hot one across the middle of the country. Some of these daytime highs, 100 in Kansas City, 102 in Dallas, 101 in Denver, pushing 100 as far north as Fargo. We're going to see plenty of spots cross the 100-degree marker, and those could be record-breaking highs from Texas to Wyoming, Colorado. Some of these areas, 100, 105 degrees, those would all be record-breaking highs today. That does linger into your work week because we see this area of high pressure bringing temperatures basically up around 100 degrees for the next 3 days.
11: Fox Weather's Adam Klotz. That heat dome set to shift west in the coming days. More members, three of them joining baseball's elite today at the Hall of Fame.
20: Carlos Beltran, Andrew Jones, and Jeff Kent are set to be enshrined today in the National Baseball Hall of Fame in Cooperstown. Beltran and Jones each received the necessary 75% support from baseball writers to get in. Beltran got 84.2% of the vote on his fourth ballot. He was a nine-time All-Star and is one of five players to record at least 400 home runs and 300 stolen bases. Jones got 78.4% on his ninth ballot. He won 10 gold gloves and was selected to five All-Star teams. And Kent was elected by the Contemporary Baseball Era Committee. His 377 career home runs are the most by a second baseman in Major League history. Tony Genualdo, Fox News.
11: The Odyssey flexing its North American box office muscle. $200 million for Christopher Nolan's film in just 8 days.
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11: The Odyssey now the second fastest R-rated movie in history to reach that major box office milestone, only behind Deadpool and Wolverine recently. I'm Paul Stevens, and this is Fox News.
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23: I-94 westbound at I-75. We've got a disabled vehicle off to the right side, and we're still getting word. 75 southbound in the Standish area. Traffic a little bit slow, bunched up in pockets as people make their way home from the weekend. And on M-15, Ortonville Road northbound between Granger Road and Oakwood Road, all northbound lanes closed, all due to weekend construction. And I'm Lorna Stevens, WJR. Traffic and weather first.
24: Better chances for rain entering the picture as we get into Monday night and Tuesday. Scatter showers and storms today, partly sunny, mid-80s. Tonight, partly cloudy, scatter showers and storms, low 70. Monday, scatter showers and storms, high of 88. From the Weather Channel, I'm Jeff Eno on 760 WJR, where Michigan comes to talk.
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25: Amos Jacobs was a young, struggling entertainer walking the streets of Detroit, wondering how he'd ever support his family. 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
2: Welcome into Opportunity Detroit. I'm Ann Thomas, and on this edition of the show, Rocket Classic Week is here. Mark Hollis, the tournament director, will have lots of tips on when to go, what to do, what to eat, and how to get around. The Belle Isle Art Fair is just around the corner. Mark Loeb, the show's producer, will have the details. We'll also check in with Chris Ryzik, the founder of Renaissance Venture Capital. He'll tell us how the venture capital world is faring these days. And Alex Wright, Detroit City FC co-founder, will talk about the popularity of soccer in Detroit. A great show about what's happening in and around the D, right after these messages.
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8: I'm Ann Thomas. Congratulations to the 2026 Women Who Lead class. Julie Ishak, Michigan Medicine Chief Nurse and Operations Executive, leads 8,000 nurses, and she says nursing is a calling.
9: It is a difficult job that these nurses are doing, and they do it with compassion, they do it with love, and they do it with purpose.
8: Special thanks to University of Michigan Health, Von Voigtlander Women's Hospital for supporting Women Who Lead. Welcome into Opportunity Detroit. I'm Ann Thomas. The Rocket Classic starts this week. So we kick off today's show with Mark Hollis, the Rocket Classic Tournament Director. Mark, this event has made a big impact on the city of Detroit and the surrounding community.
10: It really has. And we express it in dollars, but it's really the impact you have when you see people and experiences that get the opportunity to have. And over $10 million has gone toward both the approach on the digital gap. We were one of the most disconnected cities during the pandemic, and through the Rocket Classic and partners that have come in, we've become a model city in America as far as connectivity. We're very close to being, 100%, if there is such a thing. Mm-hmm. And we're looking to push it over the edge as we get through this tournament and beyond. But Dan Gilbert, Laura Graneman with the Rocket Community Fund, just so many people have leaned in and really created the vision, understanding the problem first, and then the vision, and then coming up with the funding and the people to really make it happen.
8: You know what's really impressive, Mark, is what you just said about how you are now at around 100% for digital. When the Classic first started years ago, it was a huge problem in the city of Detroit.
10: It was a huge problem. And when I say 100%, that's still an aspiration. It's, it's approaching where we'd have that. And I tip my hat to Laura Graneman. It was during the pandemic when we were deciding if this event was going to happen or not. And we were one of the first ones to come back. And the reason we did is we saw a cause. We saw a cause that we could help. And that's what that total focus was that year and every year since. It's been about working with Human IT on equipment. It's been working with Black Tech Saturdays on applications and how people can advance their lives through through the digital process. And it's been a blessing to work with all of those people and really make a positive impact on the city.
8: And I know you were just over at DGC checking things out. How does the course look? You said it looks great, it's ready, but there has been a major restoration. That's going to be an interesting course for the players this year, Mark.
10: It is, and we're so appreciative of DGC and Keith Hazley, who is their president, Carl Hayes, their pro, Sam, who takes care of the grounds, Tyler Ray, who was the architect who came in and did this fabulous work. But it's a completely different course. It's beautiful. It's more competitive. There's obstacles, sand traps, heather that didn't exist before that the players are going to find much more challenging. And it's been interesting to watch some of the members get out there. They're sprinkling a few out each day, and it's a tough course. It's a beautiful course, and now the structure has really changed in a way that it's a fan-first approach to the build, where you're sitting, you're going to see the maximum number of action, whether it's tee boxes, greens, or the like, and we're excited to get it going.
8: You know, you've got so many cool events surrounding the Rocket Classic this year. It's pretty amazing. Let's talk first about Par 3 in the D. This sounds really fun, Mark Hollis.
10: It's one of those that, is a unique approach, very similar to some of the other events we did when I was at Michigan State. But we're going to take six of our tour pros. We've got Tony Finau and Ricky Fowler and Cam Young and Russell Henley and a few others. They're gonna get up on top of what is called the UBS building. It's a 5-story building right across the street from Hudson's, and from about 6 stories high, they're gonna launch some shots across Woodward through Nick Gilbert Way, and the green is gonna be at the far end. At the opposite, the exciting part about it is once these players have hit these shots, it's going to be televised globally on the Golf Channel. It's going to bring the city alive on a global television format. It's going to capture all the sights and sounds. But then the kids from First Tee of Greater Detroit and then Midnight Golf are going to be down on the green and help these pros finish their putts and kind of be part of it as everyone goes into the pairings party that's going to be right there at Hudson's that evening, Tuesday night.
8: Now, Mark, Is there any room for mistakes here? Like,
10: well, there's always room for mistakes, but we've taken every Jeff Morgenroth, dear friend. He has been my advisor on the safety, and there, we have netting coming in. We have weather conditions that, you know, would unfortunately, we're not going to take a risk with heavy, heavy winds or anything like that. But are pros that the green is more than double the size of their accuracy rate. So in theory, there's not much risk, but there is always that human factor.
8: Oh, it sounds like so much fun. So let's talk a little bit about the strength of field. You know, tell us about some of the really great players coming into the city to play in a week or so.
10: Yeah, I was just, you know, I was just going through the roster. You check into it every day and of who's in, who's out. And the one thing about it is, unless you contractually have a commitment to a player can come in and out of the portal whenever they want up until the Friday before the tournament. So you don't really know who your field is. But at the present time, we have 60 of the top 100 in the FedEx Cup standings, which is more than we've ever had in this tournament. We have number three, Cameron Young. He's world-ranked number three. We've got Wyndham Clark, who's eight. We've got Russell Henley, who's five. And then it's the likes of Brooks Koepka just committed, Sam Burns committed, Akshay Bhatia committed. So as you go through the list of guys coming in, you're going to have a lot of recognizable names. They're going to be playing all over the course. And that's exciting, you know, for fans, for golf fans in Detroit. It's exciting for me that the hard work we've put into, you know, telling these players why they should come and giving them reasons. And they've listened, and we're very appreciative of it to have a great field coming in this year.
8: You've also got lots of really cool experiences for golf fans. So let's talk first about the concerts at the Motown Museum Music Stage. That sounds like a lot of fun.
10: Yeah. Hitsville Next is going to come out. We've got some DJs that are going to come out. We're creating a space toward the end of play. So you're looking at kind of that 5 to 7 window. There's going to be, for those that enjoy cigars, a cigar lounge that's going to be out in this area. You're going to have a hole-in-one contest that fans can actually take clubs and take a shot at a hole-in-one that's being built out on the course. Rocket has three different activations out there where they there are three holes spread across the course, and you can play the nine and win some prizes from Rocket and things like that. Cooling zones, we have misting machines, we have water stations. We have more space for fans to watch the action. We've opened up some area around the 18th green, so there's more space for fans. And then parking is available both at the Oakland Mall off I-75 and out at Lawrence Tech off the Lodge. So we've listened, and we see where our fans are coming from. We've provided more convenient parking, more affordable ticket prices, better experiences on the course, and some of the best players coming into Detroit that we've ever had in our 8-year history. One of the other great things about the parking locations, both at Oakland Mall and out at Lawrence Tech, is the shuttles. You basically park, you hop on a shuttle, and you're off to DGC, and it's door to door, and it's convenient as can be.
8: Sounds like it's going to be a great weekend. Let's talk about ticketing. How does ticketing work for the fans?
10: Yeah, ticketing, you go to rocketclassic.com, and tickets of all sorts are available. The grounds tickets is the most affordable way to come in. You still have great, great opportunities to do some fun things. Plus, you can either sit at a hole or you can walk around and follow maybe your favorite player or do a combination of both. Then there's a variety of hospitality. There's what's called Livernois Lounge, where you can come, you can be in a hospitality area, you buy your food and beverage. There's Club Ace, where it's provided. And then there's hospitality areas that some corporations and individuals are buying that give them the opportunity to host, you know, anywhere from 8 to 12 or higher number of fans each day and be part of it. So It's something for everybody. If you're going to come out, this is the year to come out because everything has been dialed in, and it's a fan first approach that we're really taking with this year's event.
8: Well, and that includes the food and drink. You've got some really cool ideas for food this year.
10: We really
8: Talk
10: do.
8: About that.
10: The one I've been pushing is the espresso martini bar that will located between the first and ninth green, but. We've got some special drinks that are out there. We have a 313 Power Hour that's going to happen at 313 every day of the tournament, where there'll be discounts on beverages on the course. We've got a sandwich. It's called the Gatsby, and it's a South African sandwich, which is where our defending champion, Aldrich Potgieter, is from. And it's one of the best tasting sandwiches you're ever going to have. It's a little bit like it's got some meat, it's got some fries, all kinds of things are put in there.
8: The fries are in the sandwich?
10: Fries are in the sandwich. It's delightful. It's a great sandwich, but those are just some of the fun things that, you know, we've added and put into the mix out there, and I think fans are going to love it.
8: I think they are, too. It's so much more than just going out and watching golf, which I think is already pretty fun. But this is just like a total family experience this year, Mark.
10: It really is. And some other things we've done for those, we've always, for first responders and military, we've given an opportunity to get free tickets for a day. Mm-hmm. We've added teachers at the Detroit Public Schools this year for that opportunity. Kids can get in free with a parent. There's all kinds of opportunities to get in, and that's what we're aiming for. We want this accessible to everyone. We want everybody to come out, and we've created opportunities for virtually everybody to come enjoy these beautiful grounds, watch these amazing golfers, and most importantly, enjoy the time with the people that you come with as you're out there. Because I remember days, you know, with my dad going to Tiger games, and it was those conversations that you have with family. Well, these kind of events where you get to walk right next to the best athletes in this sport in the world and be with people that you enjoy being with, that's the best part of the PGA Tour.
8: That's very well said. You know, Mark, the other thing is the Rocket Classic really showcases the city of Detroit, the Detroit Golf Club. I mean, it looks pretty darn good on TV, too.
10: It really does. The sites that CBS Television and the Golf Channel get are incredible. One of the reasons we brought the par 3 and the D down was to really extend it into the city in a way that hasn't been done before. But what you're going to see visually on television that gets broadcast globally is another opportunity. And it's the Rocket Classic was really the linchpin to starting. And, you know, it's quickly followed by the Grand Prix and all the great work Bud Denker and Roger Penske do. But then the draft and then the Final Four. But it was the Rocket Classic was a resurgence of big sporting events coming back to Detroit. And that's one of the other legacies about what Dan did with this event. He strategically saw an opportunity. We grabbed it. We did it for 8 years. And part of the unfortunate part is the business of golf is very challenging right now, but the business of Detroit is not. And we are all in. Dan's all in. Jared Fleischer's all in. And we're just going to continue to do great things for the city that we all love.
8: I know you are, Mark Hollis, Tournament Director of the Rocket Classic, Chief Operating Officer of Rocket, host of JR Sunday right here on WJR. Thank you for your time today, Mark, and all the best this week on this wonderful event as Detroit welcomes some of the best players in the world to the city, to our community, including Jordan Spieth. It's going to be so much fun. I cannot wait. Coming up next on Opportunity Detroit, Belle Isle's popular art fair is just around the corner. We'll tell you all about it.
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8: We continue the conversation now on Opportunity Detroit with Mark Loeb. 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

0: But then add in 140 carefully juried artists from, I think, 18 different states. And then we also have our emerging artists who've never done art fairs. And what's special to me is the heritage artists. These are artists who may have done art fairs in the past, but they're either aging out or whatever. So they don't get seen very much, but they still are producing beautiful work. So we make it easy for them to come out and visit.
1: And the art fair takes place next weekend, Saturday, August 1st, and Sunday, August 2nd. What will people find when they go there? You indicate all of these fabulous artists, but it also seems like a really fun event for the whole family with, you know, food trucks and other activities.
0: Well, I like to say surprises so that people come out and discover things. But, you know, just for your listeners, let's talk about a few of them.
1: Sure.
0: There's the Grand Dome, which is a dome created out of over 100,000 bottle caps that people can go in. It's an immersive experience. And then we've also got a instrument garden where people can play with different instruments and even lay down some beats on some recording equipment. And then since the Scott Fountain is still under repair, I had Sean Hodges create an inflatable that mimics a fountain that's over 40 foot in diameter to just kind of celebrate the beauty of that fountain.
1: Oh, that sounds fabulous. You know, the interesting thing about this event is not only can you go to the Belle Isle Art Fair and have a great grand time there, but when you're finished, you can also go and enjoy the island.
0: Yes, and there's so much happening. You know, the aquarium is in pristine shape. The conservatory has been rebuilt. Yeah, it's a beautiful time on the island. They've also created new biking paths. If you haven't been out there for a while, take a look, explore. You're going to love it.
1: What is it about art fairs that you, Mark Loeb, as the Belle Isle Art Fair producer, really like? What do you think an art fair brings to the community?
0: Well, you know, I say that I love artists even more than I love art in that case. So an art fair allows you to meet so many different artists. So when you hang up that piece on your wall, you're not just saying, oh, that's a beautiful piece. But when your neighbors ask about it, you can tell them about the artist and the thoughts behind it and their background. So you have the full story. It makes the pieces so much more impressive.
1: Are many of these artists interested and available to talk to visitors about their art and explain why they did something like this?
0: That's what they love more than anything else, frankly.
1: Really?
0: You know, if they didn't want to do that, they could do galleries. And galleries are fabulous for those who don't really know what they like and want advice. But an art fair is great for meeting the artists and discerning exactly what it is that would go well in your home.
1: Now, Mark, are you an artist yourself, and how did you get into this business?
0: Well, I like to say that my art is the shows. And I played with a lot of different art forms. My parents were both artists, but I found that really creating the events is where my creativity is best served.
1: And how many other events have you done like this over the years? I have a feeling quite a few.
0: Yes. Well, my background was in the larger things like the Detroit Festival of the Arts, Taste Fest, and so forth. And I love those things, but I love the art fairs even more because I can get really close to the people who are participating, not just the artists, but I can meet the attendees and we can, you know, work together to create something that's new and interesting.
1: Well, you know, Grand Rapids always does that fabulous art prize event. What do you think of that event? And are you going to try to maybe do something like that over this way at some point?
0: Well, I've often talked to people about events they want to produce. And that's what people are always saying to me now. Hey, help us put Art Prize in our neighborhood. Well, Art Prize doesn't necessarily belong in every neighborhood, so I kind of discourage that. The dome that we're talking about was an installation that was created last year for Art Prize. So if you didn't get out there, it's a chance to see something that has only been in Michigan one time before and probably not again.
1: Well, the other thing that's fascinating, the kind of

0: made me think about Art Prize, Mark Loeb, was the bottle cap display that you're talking about. Talk a little bit more about that. That's pretty interesting.
1: We're working with EGLE, which is EGLE, which is the state-sponsored organization that takes care of recycling in the state.
0: Oh, right, yes.
1: And, you know, so this seemed like the perfect installation for them because it involves reuse, recycling, repurposing, and you know, they're going to be out there, too, with their raccoon mascots, and people are going to get a chance to vote on their favorite raccoon so that they can influence where the state goes with the future recycling ideas.
0: Is there a cost to the Belle Isle Art Fair?
1: You need to have your state park pass, which I hope you got when you got your license renewal, because it's only a few dollars and it's really helping the park systems. If you don't have that, you can pick it up right there at the entrance, and I think it's like $11 or something. It's not a big deal, and it lasts all year, and it helps every single state park.
0: Now, is this a rain or shine event? How does that work, Mark?
1: Oh, no, we're not welcoming rain at all. No rain, no wind. It's just going to be 78 degrees and beautiful, I promise you.
0: I love it. Mark Loeb, Belle Isle Art Fair producer, thank you for your time, and I hope you have a wonderful, sunny, beautiful event.
1: I look forward to seeing you out there, and, you know, if anybody has any questions, come see me at the info booth. I'd love to talk to you.
0: Coming up next on Opportunity Detroit, how is the Capital Venture World faring here in the state of Michigan? We'll talk to someone who knows the answer.
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0: Listening to Opportunity Detroit. Last year, Chris Rysik received the prestigious 2025 Venture Vanguard Award. Chris is the founder and managing partner of Renaissance Venture Capital, and he is here today on Opportunity Detroit to talk to us about the state of venture capital investments in this area in 2026. Chris, welcome to the show.
7: Hi, Ann. Great to be back with you.
0: Oh, it's always great to talk to you, Chris. So kind of give us the state of the industry. How are things? How have things been so far in the first quarter? And where do you think things are heading for the next couple of quarters here in the state of Michigan and even in Detroit, Chris?
7: Yeah, Ann, it comes down to two letters, AI. And AI has dominated everything in 2025. In fact, 2025 was a pretty big year for venture capital, the second biggest ever, and two-thirds of it went to AI companies. And so to give you a sense of scale, OpenAI last year raised as much money as all the companies in the entire country raised 10 years ago.
0: Wow.
7: So it's that kind of thing where there's just so much money going in, but it's actually going into fewer companies, just these companies that are raising really large amounts of money, and they're hitting values that you couldn't imagine. You couldn't imagine a private company like OpenAI being worth close to $1 trillion. I mean, that doesn't roll off your tongue that easily. And that is what happened last year, and it's still happening this year. Mega-sized companies in AI are getting a lot of venture capital, and then everything else in the earlier stages. So startup companies in AI are raising a lot of capital, and it's leaving other companies behind. Mm. If you were a traditional software company and you are not what they call AI forward, you may have a problem because AI is doing things faster and quicker and cheaper. And so you better incorporate it if you're a software company or you're going to get left behind.
4: How do you feel about this, Chris?
7: It's mixed feelings. Certainly, I understand the appeal that AI brings, and I see the efficiency that it brings. But there's so much unknown, including to a certain extent how these AI large language models work, that we can look at past technology revolutions and say, you know, most of them made us better. Most of them increased prosperity. Most of them actually increased jobs. This one feels a little different, but I hope it's not in that respect. I hope it's going to create opportunities that we don't even see yet. But I go into it with a lot of concern, and it's a lot of the concerns that you've seen all over nationally. What does this really mean to us, and what, you know, could this create some sort of really historically bad situations, whether it's employment, whether it is how countries deal with each other, et cetera. There seem to be more unknowns this time around.
4: You know, I think it's really interesting that you call AI a technology revolution, because in reality, that's exactly what's happening here, right before our eyes, really.
7: Right, right. It is, and it's changing the workplace already, and it's going to change it so much. You know, if you think about this, if you were a person whose job in whatever industry was gathering information, analyzing it, and summarizing it, that's going to be all done by AI in the future. And it's getting smarter, and it's going to do more and more things that even require some judgment. And so I don't know if it's going to remove jobs. It's certainly going to change jobs. And the hope is that we will be ready as a society to create the new jobs that AI gives us the opportunity to create. But they're not going to be sort of clerical, low-level jobs. AI is going to take those.
4: So this is an interesting question with regard to, you know, how many people companies will actually keep on the payroll versus using AI. How does a worker, kind of preserve his or her job these days, Chris, when AI is involved in a company's processes?
7: I think every worker needs to become conversant in AI,
4: right,
7: and be able to use AI as a tool. To the extent folks become conversant and they are able to use AI to become better at whatever they're doing, they're going to be less likely to be replaced. So it's going to be taking on new skills, doing things that maybe are slightly different than what you were doing before, and letting AI do the more clerical ministerial work and kind of upgrading skills to be the master of the AI. That's how people will stay. And we'll see, you know, some companies that got a little ahead of themselves, let go of a lot of people and said, this is all, AI is going to handle this all more, they're now hiring people back. So, you know, while it's moving forward, I don't think it has been figured out exactly how it's going to work in major companies. And there's going to be a lot of trial and error. But the winners among employees are those who are able to sort of capture that power of AI and use it to their advantage to increase their skills and their productivity.
8: One of the things I've noticed that a lot of schools, a lot of colleges are starting to offer AI certificates. What do you think about maybe looking at doing that? Because, I don't know, that seems like it would be a good place to kind of get in there and really learn it and then be able to have that on your resume too, Chris Rizik.
7: I think that's right. And even those courses are probably going to be changing over time.
8: Right?
7: But it really goes to that whole thing of, are you going to try to become a person who uses AI as a tool and controls it, or are you the person who's going to be displaced by it because you didn't embrace what it could do for you?
8: So over and above AI, what kind of advice do you have for entrepreneurs out there right now who are looking to get into some type of business, and maybe AI isn't their expertise? What else is out there that might be interesting for young entrepreneurs?
7: You know, somebody was talking to me the other day, and they made a statement that really stuck, and they said, we have this world that is a combination of digital and physical, and AI may make the digital world less expensive, cheaper, faster, and even more commoditized, and that makes the physical world more valuable, the contrast to that. And so there are going to be a lot of interesting things that people can do with physical world, whether it's manufacturing, whether it's food, whether it's other kind of services that AI can't do. Those are all still going to be out there. And in some ways, AI may actually make it easier for people to start their own businesses. I think about, I had a company I was dealing with 20 years ago that wanted to start an online store, and it was going to cost them over $1 million to create the store.
8: Whoa.
7: Now, in 10 minutes, they can sign up for an online store and pay $10 a month. And in the same way, we may find that all the new technology tools allow people to do things and to create startup companies that they couldn't have afforded to create years ago. And adding whatever particular expertise that they have, but using some of these now pervasive, inexpensive tools as a way of getting to what they want to ultimately do to get to their endpoint. So I actually think it's a great time to start a business because there are so many tools available now that there just weren't even 10 years ago.
8: What is the pulse of the startup world right now and moving into the summer and fall? Are you seeing people who are willing to jump in and do something, Chris, or are they a little bit hesitant because of some of the events that we're seeing in this country and around the world?
7: You know, I'll talk first here about here in Michigan. We've not seen a slowdown. In fact, we've seen dramatic increases in the number of startup companies over the last few years.
8: That's great news.
7: And part of it is a cultural thing. You know, Michigan was traditionally a big company state, and it wasn't necessarily a place that had, you know, let's say over the second half of the 20th century, a lot of entrepreneurial spirit. You graduated from school and you went to work at one of several very, very large corporations. It took a while for us to get culturally beyond that. And what we've seen over the past 20 years, increasingly students getting out of school, they don't necessarily want to do that. They've seen the ups and downs that that brings, and they want to do something more entrepreneurial. And so they've done that. And then we're seeing people who maybe started off in a big company now wanting to do more entrepreneurial things. Look at NewLab in the Corktown area. NewLab has 180 startup companies there right now, and it had zero 2.5 years ago. So there's just a lot going on, and Michigan had its biggest year ever last year in venture capital, about $1.5 billion. To give you a sense, when I started Renaissance 17 years ago, it was one-tenth that size, the amount of venture capital in Michigan. So there's a lot of people who really want to do something entrepreneurial, and it's a great time to do it, and we've not seen a slowdown in it.
8: That's fantastic news. Well, Chris Rizik, I love checking in with you throughout the year on Opportunity Detroit, because you're a perfect guest for Opportunity Detroit, because everything you talk about is positive, and if people are listening, it's very encouraging to hear, hey, if you've got an idea, give it a try. It may not work, but if it does, it's going to be a great life.
7: Right. And thank you for doing this. I think you've created a great platform for people to hear things like this.
8: Absolutely. Have a great day, and thanks again for the time, Chris.
7: Thank you, Ann. Bye-bye.
8: Coming up next on Opportunity Detroit, now that the World Cup is over, the soccer craze continues. We'll check in with Alex Wright, the Detroit City FC co-founder, and he'll tell us about how they continue to expand due to the popularity of soccer.
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8: You are listening to Opportunity Detroit. We now say hello to Alex Wright. He's the co-founder and chief marketing officer for Detroit City FC. And Alex, I thought this would be a perfect time to check in with you because, wow, everyone has soccer on the mind.
7: That's exactly how I would put it as well. with the World Cup going strong and the weather heating up, I know on the DCFC side of things, we've got a women's team that just finished up. We've got a men's team that's mid-season, and we've got a ton of announcements and fun activities going on all summer long. It feels like one of those times where soccer is on everyone's mind, regardless of if they played, if their family played, or if they're just casual.
8: This has to be really good for you, for the Detroit City FC, right?
7: Yeah, I mean, our goal has always been to be Detroit's soccer team, and we've been hard at work for that for well over a decade. And some years it's harder than others, but this is one of those years where it just sort of, it's just in the air, right? Like, we are always soccer first. We're building a club. We're building a stadium.
8: So how about the men's team? How's the men's team doing here in Detroit this year, Alex Wright?
7: Well, the men's side has picked a great year to be excellent. We've been at the top of our table pretty much all season long, currently fighting hard for second place. And the top four teams in our conference host a playoff game, which is one of our organizational goals, is to host a playoff at Keyworth Stadium where we play, which is the most electrifying place to see a soccer match outside of a U.S. national game with a full house in a 70,000-seat stadium. We bring that level of passion and energy and just fun to Detroit. So the team's doing great. We've got some great stars. We're scoring goals, and our supporters have continued to establish themselves as just another reason to check out the match. You know, the team's winning. And then in every quiet moment, there isn't one because the fans are going nuts even when the ball's not going in the goal.
8: Yeah, it's so interesting because your fans, they are really loyal. I mean, they follow Detroit City FC very closely, and they get to the stadium all the time.
7: Detroit City FC was founded on the concept that people
15: care a lot about sports in this town, and they just want a organization that understands that, that gives them the space to be themselves, but also creates an inclusive space for everyone. And I think it's as much a passion for the game as it is a gratitude for that kind of environment that really fires people up. You know, it creates a sense of ownership, again, that like maybe the non-soccer experts could associate with a college athletics, you know, something that it means more than just the game because it's a piece of your life that you're nostalgic for, but also feels like you can be a part of. And that's how our matches are. The team, of course, controls the wins and losses, but it's the fan base. And it's not just the supporters that are chanting and dancing and screaming on the sideline. We're seeing more and more families every single year. Soccer is a massive growth sport. We've known this for generations, but the Detroit area, especially the city of Detroit, is a sport that is still has a lot of room to grow. And we're doing everything we can on our side at Detroit City FC to recruit young Detroiters to create spaces where there is no financial or transportation barriers to get these kids involved. Because what we know about growing the game is that you love a sport because your folks or your grandfolks took you to the game or you grew up playing it.
8: Alex Wright, co-founder and chief marketing officer for Detroit City FC. It was really nice to talk to you today about all things soccer.
15: Likewise, and hope to see you down at Keyworth Stadium this summer.
8: Absolutely. Sounds like a lot of fun. I'm Ann Thomas. Thank you for listening to Opportunity Detroit, and enjoy the rest of your day.
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19: Giving peace talks a chance. I'm Jack Callahan, Fox News. America's UN ambassador says there is room for conversation, as Fox's Gernal Scott reports.
20: UN Ambassador Mike Waltz said on Fox News Sunday there is still a chance to negotiate peace with Iran, but if they choose not to come to the table, more strikes will come.
21: Whether that is infrastructure, power that is powering the IRGC and their war economy.
20: Waltz added that should more strikes be required,
21: we have everything we need to conduct this campaign. And this is because of the investments President Trump made right out the gate in our military.
20: Democrats' concerns on what many of them call a war of choice are a major part of their message as we go into the last 100 days before the midterms. Gernal Scott, Fox News.
19: Federal authorities in Germany have taken over the investigation of the attack yesterday on a Pride event in Berlin. They'd been searching for a fugitive suspect from the deadly attack on a crowd near Berlin's Pride Festival. It left one person dead and at least 16 others injured. But at least two German media outlets are now reporting the suspect has been shot and killed in a police operation near Berlin. Several people were also reportedly stabbed in the initial attack, perhaps with a machete. Police had warned the public to avoid direct contact with the suspect, whom they say was likely armed and dangerous. But again, he now has reportedly been killed in a police action. Massive wildfires continue to ravage parts of Europe.
22: Crews are racing to stop major blazes from merging as dangerous conditions threaten to fuel even more fire growth. Officials warn the coming hours could be critical as strong winds, extreme heat, and dry conditions continue to hamper containment efforts. More than 250,000 people have been forced from their homes. Fires are also burning in Italy, the UK, and other parts of Europe.
19: Fox's Chanley Painter. 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
1: Road construction is going to be your biggest problem if you're out and about on a Sunday afternoon. We have construction that will wrap up around 3 o'clock, which is the good news. Telegraph in both directions between Square Lake and Fairfax. The right lane's been closed. That's getting ready to reopen. Highland Road eastbound between North Williams and Telegraph. Also, the right lane's been closed. That will reopen as well. Keep in mind, Tigers baseball is taking place in Comerica Park. First pitch just took place, so you can expect increased vehicle and pedestrian traffic around the stadium before and after the game. I'm Aaron V, WJR Traffic and Weather First.
2: Scatter showers and thunderstorms on the docket to wrap up the weekend. Partly sunny otherwise, a mid-80s. Tonight, partly cloudy, scatter showers and thunderstorms, overnight low 70. Monday, scatter showers and storms, partly sunny, high of 88. From the Weather Channel, I'm Jeff Eno on 760 WJR, where Michigan comes to talk.
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25: Thanks for joining us today on Inside Retirement Motor City Edition. I am Jen Rezac here today. Here's a number that should stop you in your tracks. 56% of American adults have no legacy plan at all. No will, no trust, no power of attorney, nothing. But if you're among this group, don't panic, but don't put it off any longer. Today is the day to take action. And we have Brett Brzezinski from Brzezinski Group Retirement Solutions here to help today. He is, of course, president. They've been helping folks throughout the Metro Detroit area with retirements since 1988. And Brett, my goodness, this is such a concern that so many people who've done well in life and they've been successful really don't have a legacy plan.
26: Yeah, it sounds crazy that so many, I think, are going that way of neglect, but I also don't think it's overly intentional.
25: Mm-hmm.
26: You know, at least based on the countless number of families we've spoken with here at Brzezinski Group Retirement Solutions, I think there's some generalities that exist between a lot of them. And, you know, I think for one, and this probably applies to a lot of people, but it's an uncomfortable thing to have to spend time talking about and thinking
25: sure.
26: about, right? Our longevity coming to an end at some point in the reality of life once we're gone and having to have those uncomfortable somewhat conversations in preparing a plan for that. But I think it's also to an extent because, you know, at least for a lot of the clients we work with, on one hand, many of them are actively involved with, you know, caring for or playing a supporting role for their aging parents.
25: Mm-hmm.
26: And then on the other side of the coin, they're also still, you know, playing a role in potentially assisting or overseeing some assistance for their own kids.
25: Yeah.
26: And so I think a lot of these, you know, Gen Xers, if you will, they're right in this wedge between having their focus on mom and dad, as well as their own kids and their own careers and preparing to retire. And there's so much coming at them at once that I think there's some logic behind why they're kind of pushing this stuff off and planning, you know, someday we'll get to it. You know, I know it's important, but I got too much on my plate right now. But the irony of all that is these individuals who are kind of pushing these things off for another day, in most instances, Jen, they're actually the ones who have the most at stake if something were to potentially go wrong. And hopefully our listeners today, if they kind of find themselves with some similarities between these types of families we're describing, maybe it just gives them that little extra nudge to say, hey, let's just take a deep breath and pause and let's go and develop a little bit of our time and deploy it towards these important things that revolve around legacy planning in general.
25: Yeah. Yeah. When you talk about those people who are kind of wedged in between generations, Brett, I kind of see this playing out in two different ways. You have that traditional sandwich generation that you were talking about earlier, where you've got aging parents who you might be helping as a caregiver or helping some way, and then also kids who are still financially dependent on you. They might not be really little, but they might not be grown up yet. So that's one area. And then I think about like my dad, for example, who he is now in retirement, trying to enjoy retirement and manage his own retirement and preserve what he has and thinking about his own grandkids. But then, you know, there's still these aging parents who are much older, who are there needing to be taken to the doctor and needing different support. So they're not necessarily, you know, financially dependent on him, but it definitely impacts the way he's spending his time in retirement and the things that he wants to do. So it kind of plays out for people in a couple different ways, depending on where they are in life right now with these, you know, these other generations around them.
26: Absolutely. I think that makes perfect sense. And that's a common story that we hear from our clients that we work with. You know, here at Brzezinski Group Retirement Solutions for decades now, you know, we've specifically worked with, you know, Metro Detroit families who are typically in or who are nearing retirement. So the high majority of our clients and the high majority of the families we serve are typically in that 55 to say 75 age, you know, age band. And so a lot of them fit that exact scenario you just described where, you know, they're having to run mom and dad to doctor's appointments or make sure that they're taken care of. In some instances, their kids or grandkids are still needing their time and assistance. And it's an easy way to lose sight of you and taking care of you. And I think that's a big risk that a lot of families take on. Like we said, they have the most at stake out of anybody if something were to go wrong. And I think for a lot of people, they may maybe not even understand what happens if they die without a plan at all. You know, it varies by state. Each state is different, but ultimately state laws are going to decide who inherits your money, not you. If you don't have the proper documentation in place before you pass away, it's up to the state to decide. And that can be, you know, messy for a lot of different reasons. Maybe not a lot of our clients anymore have minor children per se, based on, you know, the retiree and pre-retiree family we typically work with. But in the case that you do, I mean, the court may have to step in and appoint who the guardian for these minor children is, even if it was somebody that you wouldn't have picked had you put your wishes down on paper with legal documents. And then most commonly what we see is when families pass away without a proper legacy plan put together, their assets can actually end up getting stuck in probate. And when that happens, it costs time. Certainly it's a lengthy process if you've ever gone through it or know somebody who has, as well as legal fees that otherwise could have been avoided. And so I know it's not fun to talk about our, you know, end of days, whenever they may come. But I think for most of us, we do care about those that we're going to leave behind immensely. And if we can take a little bit of our time to ultimately save them countless hours of time and fees and emotional turmoil around having to navigate these things, this mess that we in theory are leaving behind, I think that we would all get on board with that concept. And so, you know, for our listeners out there, if you haven't taken the time yet to make sure that your legacy is protected and you don't want to leave it to chance, give our office a call, right? My team and I here at Brzezinski Group Retirement Solutions, we're happy to sit down and review any of your estate documents that you do currently have in place. And if you don't have all of them or any of them, we can kind of help identify or maybe spot some of the gaps in your plan. 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The number today to reach us is 800-641-3361. Again, that number is 800-641-3361. 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
25: Thanks for joining us today on Inside Retirement Motor City Edition with Brett Brzezinski. I'm Jen Rizak alongside Brett. He is president of Brzezinski Group Retirement Solutions. They've been helping people throughout the Metro Detroit area with retirements since 1988. And if you're just joining us today, we're talking about legacy planning, this whole idea that can sometimes get overlooked by so many people. Just, you know, it's so easy, as you said earlier, Brett, it's easy to put some of these conversations off. But I do want to ask you, there's a brand new tool that's been getting a lot of buzz, and that is this whole idea of Trump accounts, which is a way to help younger kids start saving. So let's talk a little bit about that, Brett. How could grandparents potentially use this, for example, as a legacy tool if they're thinking about that next, you know, couple of generations and that generational wealth?
26: Yeah, and this has certainly been a popular conversation in our office. We've had countless families reach out to us and ask about these new Trump accounts and how they might be able to use them in helping their grandchildren, typically. But even for those of you out there with minor children, it could certainly apply in that case as well. And in simple terms, these Trump accounts are basically tax-deferred investment accounts that have been created specifically for children under the age of 18. They just launched on the 4th of July, and essentially they work a lot like an IRA that you might think of for retirement. You put money into these accounts. The money is then invested in, you know, S&P 500 type funds while the child is growing through their adolescence. But this is a tool that whether you're a grandparent or a parent or a friend, it doesn't matter, you can contribute up to $5,000 per year per child. So each child can get as much as $5,000 deposited into their Trump account each and every year, despite the fact that they may not have a job yet or may not be working and have the ability to save on their own, which historically has always been the requirement in order to save money into a retirement type account. It's an effective way to start passing some wealth to grandchildren for their future. It gives them the ability to grow this money tax deferred, which, you know, if you kind of look at the power of compound interest, it can really grow to a small to mid-sized fortune by the time these children are eligible to use the funds for their own retirement. And so one other key component is if you have a child in your life who was born between the year 2025 and, you know, eventually 2028, all of those children automatically get $1,000 deposited almost as an initial seed deposit from the federal government as well. So that's just free money to help kickstart this savings plan in place. And then eventually, you know, these accounts are designed not to be used per se for, you know, your child to go buy a car when they're 20, but these are accounts designed to help them get a true head start on saving for their retirement. And for those of you in or nearing retirement now, you understand firsthand just how valuable it can be to have a meaningful amount of money saved for your retirement so that one day, hopefully sooner than later, you don't have to keep getting up every day and going to work just so that you have enough money to get by. And so it's a really great tool that's been created, something that's unique that we haven't really seen before, that is a tax-advantaged account specifically for, you know, minor children to give them a little bit of a kickstart towards their retirement years. And if you're a parent or oftentimes a grandparent and you'd like to help start making a meaningful impact for their future years, looking into a Trump account for them could be a great way to do that.
25: Brett, talk a little bit about some of the conversations that you have with your clients. You said that people have asked a little bit about this. Is it kind of a family affair sometimes when you're working with clients and they're thinking about the next generation? Or how does that work when someone comes in and they're trying to express to you who all the people are in their life that they love and that they want to help financially down the road?
26: Yeah, I mean, oftentimes it's grandparents wanting to help out grandchildren. And historically, it's always been wanting to help them out with funding for their college. And if that's the case, you know, the grandparents might make contributions to a 529 plan built for educational purposes. But this opportunity to give them additional money separate from a 529, specifically for that grandchild or child's retirement years, it's really created a lot of excitement amongst many, not all, but many of our retired clients, because it's a way for them to, you know, kick in some money at the holidays, you know, into this account for the kid or on their birthday. And granted, if you have minor children like I do, the last thing they care about is getting money for their retirement years. I don't even know that they can understand what that means. But obviously, those of us who have lived enough years on this planet and have saved for our own retirements certainly understand the impact of having something to kickstart our future savings plans with. And I think for those inclined to want to do that, these Trump accounts are a great way to do that. And it kind of ties into this legacy planning conversation that you and I have been having. Obviously, when we talk about legacy planning, the thing that most of us think about is, you know, what's going to happen to my family or my individual wealth once I'm gone? Mm-hmm. And so, yes, you want to make sure that you have the basics in place, right? A will and powers of attorney, maybe a living trust so you can control how and when your assets are going to pass. But even something as simple as making sure that all of your financial accounts have up-to-date beneficiaries on them. You know, if you've ever gone through a divorce or your child has gotten divorced, you know, have you taken the time to update your beneficiaries according to where your life sits today? I think that gets neglected a lot in society, and it goes back to the fact that we're all so darn busy. And so just those are the basics that I would start with. But if you want to expand upon it even further, you know, there are a ton of strategies out there that we help our retired and pre-retired clients with in terms of actually making a financial impact on the next generation. There are legacy planning financial strategies that you can start to build into your retirement if you truly want to leave a financial impactful legacy behind to kids or grandkids. And so I think at the end of the day, the number one goal when it comes to legacy planning is just that. It's to leave a legacy, not a burden. We don't want to be a burden to those we leave behind. And so again, if it's something you're interested in getting some more information on, or you'd simply like my team and I to put a second set of eyes on where you stand from a legacy planning standpoint, feel free to reach out to us. 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
25: Thanks for joining us today on Inside Retirement Motor City Edition with Brett Brzezinski. 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Again, that's 800-641-3361. And Brett, we were just talking about those new Trump accounts that launched not too long ago as an example of a new tool that came along to serve a changing demographic or some changes in our economy. And I'm wondering, what are some other times where the financial industry, where we had a new tool that was designed to help keep up with changing times? I don't think this is the first time something new like this has been rolled out.
26: No, I think the one that comes to mind, you know, immediately as you ask that question is the creation of something like the Roth IRA, right? These days, Roth IRAs are all the rage and they're all the buzz and for good reason. But it took a while, I think, for, you know, the saver, the pre-retiree in this country to really see the value in a Roth IRA. And if you think about it, Roth IRAs essentially were created as an alternative strategy from which, instead of going the more common route, which is the 401k traditional IRA path, which has always been to delay paying income tax on the portion of your wages that you were able to save into these pre-tax tax deferred retirement accounts with the promise of then paying the income tax in retirement when you withdrew the funds, the Roth IRA was created to do the opposite. A Roth IRA basically has been designed to say, hey, I'm okay at this point in my life not getting an immediate tax break. Because again, using a traditional IRA or a 401k, when you put money in there, you're getting an immediate tax break. You're not having to pay income taxes on that portion of your wages. But all you're doing is kicking the can further down for later in life to have to square up that debt with the IRS. And it's not just owing tax on the money you put into the 401k, you're also creating a large tax bill on all of the growth of that money, in many instances over decades and decades of years. And so one of the biggest challenges today that we have with our retired clients is helping them unwind these more traditional large pre-tax account balances they're sitting on, because now that they're retiring and they need to live off that money, it's coming at a cost of a very large tax bill for most of them. So the Roth IRA was created to give families the option of declining the immediate tax break and say, hey, I'll pay my income taxes on all of my wages as I earn them now, but any money that I put into this Roth IRA, again, I get no immediate tax benefit for it. However, for the rest of my life, decades and decades of growth on that money, all of that growth is going to occur completely tax-free. Mm-hmm. And then when I retire and I go to live off of my Roth IRA, anytime I withdraw funds from it, not only do I owe zero tax on the money I put in, I also owe zero tax on hopefully all of the growth of that account I've seen over my working years. And so oftentimes I hear our clients say, man, I wish I would have done that way back when, right? Because who wouldn't rather have a tax-free retirement opposed to a taxable retirement? So that is one example where I think, you know, call them products or new account types have been created to try to provide an alternative means from which to accumulate wealth for your retirement. There's one more that comes to mind that I can think of. And although it's not necessarily new, the evolution of these programs is certainly newer in terms of the changes we've seen. And that would be planning for some type of long-term care insurance.
7: Sure. Yeah.
26: Right. Because again, when we talk about legacy planning, if you have a goal of leaving some of your wealth behind to your children or your grandchildren or church or charity, whatever it may be, one way that you can help increase the likelihood of leaving behind a legacy financially to your loved ones would be to ensure that in the event you need some type of long-term care assistance as you age, whether it's in-home care or nursing home care or assisted living or memory care, you name it, in the event you need that type of care without long-term care insurance in place, that could be an extremely costly period of time for you. And in turn, you're just, in this scenario, depleting your assets at such a rapid pace that you've, in turn, exhausted your ability to leave any sort of meaningful financial legacy behind. So some of our clients will opt to get long-term care policies in place for a variety of reasons, but sometimes it's because they would rather an insurance company pay the bills for that type of expensive care that they may need so that their nest egg can stay intact and eventually get transitioned on to kids or grandkids or charitable organizations. And so a lot of us may not think of it that way, but it's just another way to think about steps you can take in your planning process to be legacy inclined if that's what's important to you and your family.
7: Yeah. And Brett, I just think it's important for people to understand the fact that there are so many different options out there. It's just, it's not what it used to be, where maybe you only had the option of traditional long-term care insurance or, you know, there's so many different options out there. Do you find that people just need a little bit more? I hate to use the word education. That sounds boring, but you know, just a little bit more understanding of what the different options are out there versus what maybe their parents or their grandparents used.
26: Well, I think education is actually the correct word.
7: Okay.
26: Because, you know, if you know somebody that owned long-term care, maybe your parents or a friend of yours, or maybe you even looked into purchasing long-term care insurance, say 10 or more years ago, there's a good chance that you may have learned enough or heard enough from those who owned it to deter you from opting to go and buy it yourself.
7: Yeah.
26: And there's a lot of reasons for that. It's expensive. The premiums keep going up. You could pay into these policies for decades, never need them, and all the money you put in was lost, essentially, as well as many other restrictions and things like that. But in today's marketplace, the industry has changed immensely to where once families learn about options that are available in the marketplace today that did not exist, you know, a decade plus ago, they're much more typically inclined to want to pursue that. And so stick with us on the show today. In the next segment after the commercial break, let's talk about what some of these more modern long-term care options look like and how they may ultimately play a role for you in your retirement. Again, stick with us today, Inside Retirement Motor City Edition.
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7: Thanks for joining us today on Inside Retirement Motor City Edition with Brett Brzezinski. I'm Jen Rizak alongside Brett. He is the president of Brzezinski Group Retirement Solutions. They've been helping people throughout the Metro Detroit area with retirement since 1988. certainly over the course of those decades, there have been a lot of changes with things like the economy and taxes and what we're talking about right now, which is the options for dealing with health care and long-term care in retirement. As we get back into it, if you do hear something you'd like to get some more answers on, maybe you'd like to get some time set up with Brett and the team to talk through what options make the most sense for you and your family as it relates to long-term care and those healthcare costs in retirement, 800-641-3361. That's how you can reach Brett and the team at Brzezinski Group Retirement Solutions. Again, that's 800-641-3361. So Brett, as you were saying earlier, there are some, I like how you phrase this, modern solutions when it comes to some of these challenges like long-term care.
26: There are. There's a handful of very much what I would describe as

change we've seen with some products in the marketplace today. You know, another concern I've heard is the desire to want to protect their retirement years against a major long-term care expense. Because I should just pause. Remember, it's important to understand that when you need long-term care, and statistically, you're more likely to need it than not in retirement, these are costs that are typically not absorbed through Medicare, right? If you don't have some type of long-term care insurance policy, it could be extremely financially devastating to you and eventually your surviving spouse if you're married by having to foot that bill on your own. And so one of the things I've heard is, well, Brett, we really want this coverage and we're willing to put some of our resources towards it. But what if decades from now, we need the money to live on that we put into this policy because otherwise we're afraid we might run out of money someday in our retirement? Well, there are products out there today that you can put money in. They'll actually grow or have the potential to grow and gain interest on your deposit over time. And then down the road, if you don't need long-term care, or maybe you just don't want long-term care for whatever the reason or change has, that money can then be taken back out and spent on things like, you know, bills and groceries or a vacation. So you're not having to any longer permanently part ways with your money, but you can temporarily take some of your assets and move them into a policy that in the event you need long-term care, it creates a much larger pool of money that you can access via benefits to cover those expenses instead of using your own. And then I'll take it even one step further, because we're talking about legacy planning today. You know, there are many families, not all, but many families that we work with as their comprehensive, you know, holistic retirement advisor. And, you know, yes, we're going to help them, you know, invest their money for retirement, and we're going to help them, you know, build a well laid out income plan, and we're going to help them save money in taxes if we can. And all those things are constants. But when we talk about legacy planning, every once in a while, a family will say that it's really important to them to leave a financial legacy behind to kids or grandkids or whomever. And so one of the strategies that you might consider is, you know, there are many retirees today who will actually go out and they'll purchase a life insurance policy. Of course, not because they need life insurance in the traditional sense of, you know, when we're younger and we have minor children, if something were to happen to us, we need to make sure there's money to take care of our loved ones. Well, when you're retired, you don't have that risk of financial loss anymore in your life if you were to pass away typically. But remember, when you inherit a life insurance policy, the death benefit paid out from a life insurance policy, that is typically completely tax-free. And so you can transfer wealth tax-free to the next generation upon your passing if they are the beneficiary of a life insurance policy. Well, there are some versions of these policies today that retirees are purchasing for the intent of leaving tax-free money behind to their kids or grandkids that will actually have long-term care features built into the life insurance policy. So in layman's language, you know, speaking on behalf of a recent client of ours, you know, they said, hey, we would like to leave our kids and grandkids $1 million divvied up between them. That was a goal of theirs. So this family went out and we took a look at the marketplace and we identified a $1 million life insurance policy that they could certainly afford within their retirement budget that upon their passing would pay their kids and grandkids a total of $1 million tax-free. However, in this family's case, they also were really concerned about a long-term care event financially affecting them as they continued to age in retirement. So we found a version of this legacy planning life insurance policy that had long-term care built inside of it. So essentially, although the policy was intended to leave this legacy financially behind to kids and grandkids, if mom or dad or grandma or grandpa, while still alive, needed long-term care, they could actually go into their life insurance policy and start to withdraw portions of the death benefit tax-free to use for their own long-term care expenses instead of having to blow through their brokerage account, their bank accounts, or their retirement accounts. And so that's just a very quick off-the-cuff example of some of these more, quote, consumer-friendly tools that can meet particular goals and financial objectives of various retirees and pre-retirees. And so the whole moral of this segment that I would kind of tie a bow on is you have to think ahead. And despite how crazy life is, we have to make sure that when we're gone, our family is as best taken care of as they can be per our wishes. And unfortunately,

0: the way the system is set up, that doesn't just happen automatically. It requires a little bit of planning and action. If you'd like some assistance in learning more about these tools available in the marketplace, or perhaps just a second set of eyes on your current plan and maybe some of the gaps that exist within it, give us a call. Our number is 800-641-3361. Again, that's 800-641-3361.
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5: Thanks for joining us today on Inside Retirement Motor City Edition with Brett Brzezinski. 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They've been helping people throughout the Metro Detroit area with retirement since 1988. Brett is also the author of the book, Cheers to the Best Years, Your Guide to a Confident Retirement, as we continue talking about what it means to do that long-term planning and really thinking ahead when it comes to your retirement and all the financial pieces that go with it. 800-641-3361. That's the number you can call to get in touch with Brett and the team at Brzezinski Group Retirement Solutions. You can schedule some time to talk with them a little bit more to get those questions answered and start getting that plan in place. 800-641-3361. So Brett, when we talk a little bit about planning for the long term, and gosh, retirements can last decades. This is really long-term planning that we're thinking about here. What does that look like when we are trying to solve for that income piece of it and trying to figure out, okay, I've retired now. I'm no longer earning a paycheck at my job. How do I start putting together a plan, or what are some ways to start thinking about putting together that income plan for a 20, 30, 40 year retirement?
0: Well, it's probably the biggest challenge I think retirees face is learning how to take a lifetime's worth of work and savings and accumulation of money to get to the point to where they no longer have to go to work and they can retire. And then being tasked with the decision or the planning needs to know, okay, well, now what am I supposed to do? How do I create an income that I can live off of in retirement from this summation of my life's work and savings? And for many, I think it sounds easy. You know, you say, well, I'm just going to, every time I need money, I'm going to just make a withdrawal from my 401k or from my brokerage account, almost as if it's a bank account. And there are many retirees who do that. And for some of them, if they had enough saved and they live well within their means and they don't live too long of a life, that could turn out okay for them. But time and time again, you know, when we read different articles and surveys and stories about retirees, whether it's through AARP or any other publication, time and time again, you know, we see that the largest fear, and it's been this way for a while, but the largest fear of the retiree or the pre-retiree is the fear that they might outlive their money.
5: Yeah.
0: Right? I mean, people are living a lot longer than they used to because of medical advancements. Everything is so darn expensive these days with no sign of slowing. You know, taxes are becoming a problem for a lot of retirees. And so when you stack all these things up, you know, we have to just kind of hope that we have enough money to last our whole remaining years we have on this earth. And so as a retirement income planner by trade, you know, oftentimes I sit down and I just walk families through, you know, some of the mistakes that we've seen retirees make over the decades that led to them really struggling financially in retirement, as well as some of the success stories that we've had a chance to witness in what some of the things or strategies families who have retired and come before you have done that worked out well for them. It's absolutely critical that, preferably before you retire, but certainly as soon as you can once you've retired, if you didn't do it yet, you sit down with a retirement planning professional who understands the intricacies of developing a comprehensive retirement income plan specific for you and your family. I'll give you one example.
5: Mm-hmm.
0: I think we all understand the value or the importance of having diversification in our overall investments,
5: mm-hmm.
0: right? We don't want the old, we don't want all of our eggs in one basket. That's too risky.
5: That's right.
0: Right. Well, I am a believer in that same concept when it comes to diversifying the options or the varying sources of income we can draw from in retirement. If we simply put all of our eggs in that proverbial basket of income, we are inviting uncertainty or unknowns or some level of risk into our quality of life in retirement. You know, we want to ideally have various options from which we can tap on and off income throughout retirement. And speaking on behalf of the many clients that we work with in retirement, you know, a lot of times we'll use one or two income sources for a couple of years, and then we'll shut those off and we'll go and turn on income sources 3 and 4. And then eventually we might get into income source 5 or 6. And that's because we had the plan built and it allows us to adapt to the economic environment we're all living in. So, for example, as we sit here today, taxes in our country, income tax rates, are historically low. If you're like me, you don't ever feel like taxes are low, I'm sure. But from a historical standpoint, they're very, very low. And when you take a look at the debt that our country has, you know, roughly $40 trillion and growing by the millisecond, at some point in your retirement years, it's highly likely that tax rates in our country will have to rise for all of us simply to offset the big debt that we've amassed. And so if taxes today are low, historically speaking, and there is a high degree of probability that they're going to be higher later at some point down the road, you know, that might encourage you to start spending first from the accounts that you have to pay taxes on, instead of waiting to pay taxes on those accounts later in retirement at what could be a higher rate. Now, that is not specific advice for all of you, right? Everybody has their own unique situation. But if we have options, because we've created this diversified income plan for retirement, it gives us the ability to pick and choose which accounts to take withdrawals from at which time. And that's going to ideally change over time based on tax rates and based on inflation and interest rates and medical expenses. And we could go on and on. But simply going into retirement without a plan and a well laid out strategy as to where your income is going to come from year after year, decade after decade, you're taking a large risk on with your life's work. And it certainly doesn't need to be that way. I think a lot of times families get really comfortable working with that broker or that accumulation specialist that helped them grow their money in the stock market while they were working. And they did a great job of doing that. But then it's natural to assume that your broker is also equally as prepared to guide you through all of the intricacies of the retirement years, with income planning and tax reduction planning and healthcare planning on top of the investment side. And that's where I think there's a big gap in our industry. And it's one of the reasons why Berzinski Group Retirement Solutions is as successful as it is. We specifically work with families in Metro Detroit who are retired or nearing retirement, period. And that just allows us to, I think, take a more comprehensive approach to the needs of a retiree instead of trying to serve all walks of life. 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
5: Thanks for joining us today on Inside Retirement Motor City Edition with Brett Brzezinski. 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I am Jen Rizak alongside. And Brett, you said something earlier that's going to prompt me to ask kind of a big question for our final minutes of the show today. But you mentioned earlier that even though it might not feel like it, taxes are lower right now than what we have historically seen in the past. Might not always be the case. And so let's talk a little bit about what are some strategies to consider, Brett, when we're thinking again in the long term about what can we do to potentially lower that bite taken out of our retirement savings.
0: Well, I think when we talk taxes, the biggest thing I could tell our listeners, and the only word that if you remember from this whole show when it comes to taxes, is I would use the word opportunity. There is a tremendous opportunity for many of you right here and now as it pertains to keeping more money in your pocket and in turn giving less of your money away to the IRS and the government later down the road. Now, this isn't just some unique offer or opportunity we're all facing today. This has been the case for many of the last number of years, going all the way back to roughly 2017 during the tax cuts that were put in place. Well, those tax cuts are still here today. And so it has created a very consumer-friendly environment from which to address, if you're like a lot of the clients I work with, to address this large tax bill that is looming for you in your retirement years. And of course, when I say large tax bill, I'm referring to those of you who have accumulated a good amount of your retirement savings in a tax-deferred pre-tax retirement account, something like a 401k, a 403b, a traditional IRA. For many of you, that's the only tool you used to build your nest egg for retirement. And for many of you out there, that means that you're sitting on a very large tax bill, in many instances, to the government that you're going to have to address at some point in retirement. Well, if I'm still working or I'm retired, either way, and somebody simply tells me that, hey, Brett, I've got a great offer or a great deal to provide you. You could pay me some tax today, or you could pay me potentially much more in tax later. Which would I pick? Well, I would probably try to take advantage of the deal that you're offering me today. And in layman's language, taxes in our country today are on sale. But in order to take advantage of that tax sale, it requires proactive planning to address your current situation so that we can identify what opportunities and strategies are there for the taking for you, opposed to perhaps others that don't make sense. Now, it's really easy to say, hey, Brett, I want you to, you know, take a look at our situation and tell us how much money we could save in tax and maybe a step-by-step in what we need to do. And that is possible, but there's so much more to it because in order to do a tax plan, you also have to have awareness around how that's going to affect your retirement income plan, how it ties into your retirement investment strategy. All of these things are cohesive in nature and truly impact one another. And it's why, at the end of the day, here at Brzezinski Group Retirement Solutions, we focus on the comprehensive total picture of retirement versus just the investment side only or just the tax side only, because it's very difficult for us to do our jobs properly while adhering to the fiduciary standard that exists so that we can address what's best for the client without understanding how it's going to tie into all of those different parts of your retirement. But at the end of the day, if we simply zoom back out to 10,000 feet and understand that we owe tax on all of our pre-tax accounts at some point in retirement. And if there is a reasonable chance that the taxes we owe on those accounts are going to be more later than they are today, we would be likely doing ourselves a disservice if we didn't try our best to reduce that tax bill now instead of increasing it by doing nothing for later down the road. And although there's nothing that tells us that that's factually going to happen, simply, again, understanding that today's tax rates are historically low, in your lifetimes, they've been considerably more than they are at this moment in time. I mean, at one point, the highest tax rate in our country was in the 70% range.
5: Wow.
0: Today, it's 37%.
5: Yep.
0: And so although that's still a lot, it's way less than it has been in some of our lifetimes. And so because of the debt and because of the spending and because of the statistical likelihood of them having to raise taxes just to fix the problems that have been created financially in this country, I don't want our retired clients to get caught in the crosshairs of that smack dab in their most vulnerable years of retirement. Because at the end of the day, you only get one retirement. It's absolutely critical that you get it right. So again, whether it's legacy planning and making sure you've got your documents in place and that you've got your long-term, if at all, charitable strategies lined up, if you've taken measures to protect your retirement from a very real long-term care threat, or maybe it's something as simple as getting a strategy in place to line up where your income's going to come from in retirement so you 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
10: 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The information and opinions contained herein provided by third parties have been obtained from sources believed to be reliable, but accuracy and completeness cannot be guaranteed by Brzezinski Group Retirement Solutions. 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
20: This is a Fox News alert. The Berlin driver is dead. I'm Carmen Roberts. Police in Germany say they confronted and shot and killed the suspected terrorist responsible for the deadly van attack on a Berlin Pride event yesterday. Authorities say that all evidence points to this being an Islamic terror attack.
21: Because the suspect is a known radicalized member in Islamic circles, he's been identified by police as 21-year-old Abdul B., a German citizen born in the country, but has family ties to Lebanon. He's known by police after committing other crimes in the past. Authorities didn't share what those were. Police believe Abdul was driving a white van that drove into a crowd near Berlin's massive Pride Festival Saturday night. It appears he crashed into a tree before police say he got out of the vehicle and stabbed several people with a machete.
20: Fox says Rebecca Castro. In the Middle East, the shooting may have stopped, but the pressure has not. The U.S. pauses strikes on Iran and is ramping up diplomatic efforts.
22: The White House has indicated that a variety of options remain on the table for President Trump as he explores options involving force and diplomacy. Now, the U.S. naval blockade remains in effect as the economic pressure is being felt inside of Iran. As U.S. and Iranian officials say diplomatic efforts are ongoing to reach a deal that could end the current escalation, the Iran-backed Houthis in Yemen are once again in direct conflict with Saudi Arabia after attacking two Saudi-owned oil tankers last week. The Saudis responded with heavy airstrikes against the Yemen-based proxy group. The Houthis then ramped up attacks on Saudi oil refineries, launching new missiles over the weekend.
20: Fox's Trey Yingst reporting from Tel Aviv. President Trump has warned Iran to rein in the Houthis or face what he calls major military punishment over continued attacks on commercial shipping. 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
20: Maine has a new Democratic nominee to run for the U.S. Senate, and a prominent supporter says that Troy Jackson can win. Here's Fox's Grinnell Scott.
28: Vermont Independent Senator Bernie Sanders said on CBS Face the Nation that Maine incumbent Republican Susan Collins has a fight on her hands with Troy Jackson.
29: He's from the working class.
1: He is very articulate. I think he stands an excellent chance to win.
28: But Sanders added that only happens if Jackson overcomes certain outside forces against progressives.
1: The billionaire class are throwing unbelievable amounts of money into these campaigns to protect the establishment candidates.
28: Senator Collins called Jackson a political insider who is hyper-partisan on issues. Grinnell Scott, Fox News.
20: A life-threatening heat wave is baking more than 85 million Americans across 20 states.
2: Going to be a hot one across the middle of the country. Some of these daytime highs, 100 in Kansas City, 102 in Dallas, 101 in Denver, pushing 100 as far north as Fargo. We're going to see plenty of spots cross that 100-degree marker, and those could be record-breaking highs from Texas to Wyoming, Colorado, some of these areas, 100, 105 degrees. Those would all be record-breaking highs today. That does linger into your work week because we see this area of high pressure bringing temperatures basically up around 100 degrees for the next 3 days.
20: Fox's Adam Klotz. In France, a massive wildfire forces a new wave of evacuations. Another 55,000 people had to flee their homes overnight, bringing the total evacuated in the region to 220,000. The fast-moving inferno is now threatening areas near the famed wine city of Bordeaux, as shifting winds and bone-dry conditions keep fueling the flames. Meantime, neighboring Spain is also battling dangerous wildfires with evacuations underway along its eastern coast. I'm Carmen Roberts. This is Fox News.
3: WJR, traffic and weather first.
4: Pretty quiet Sunday drive for the most part. Starting to see your usual congestion on southbound I-75. If you are heading through the Flint area, it continues down through the area of Pine Knob and into, of course, Macomb County near M-59. Other than that, a lot of good news as far as your road construction is concerned. Many projects are getting ready to wrap up by 3 o'clock, including the right lane on U.S. 23 northbound between Michigan Avenue and I-94. I'm Aaron B., WJR, traffic and weather first.
5: Partly sunny, we go up to the mid-80s. Scatter showers and thunderstorms are a possibility. And then for tonight, partly cloudy, low 70s. Scatter showers and storms. For Monday, partly sunny, scatter showers and storms, and a high of 88. From the Weather Channel, I'm Jeff Eno on 760 WJR, where Michigan comes to talk.
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7: 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Across oceans, across continents, and on to the moon. From the first steps at Tranquility Base to the new plans for the moon and Mars, this country keeps looking outward. But there is one landmark chapter in our history at a place called Hadley Eponine. Three explorers, David Scott, James Irwin, and Alfred Worden, took science farther than ever before on Apollo 15, with the first lunar rover. In that rugged terrain, they picked up a pale stone, later called the Genesis Rock, a piece of the moon's ancient crust, some 4 billion years old. That crew is often called an all-Michigan team, as each astronaut was educated at the University of Michigan. And with America at 250, let us not forget these three original rock stars from Michigan.
6: America 250, Michigan made. 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
8: Coming up at 2 o'clock on Monday on JR Afternoon, our candidate conversation continues. We have Chris Swanson on the Democratic side. We have John James on the Republican side. And also President Donald Trump in Oakland County. All that and so much more when we see you Monday, 2 p.m., 760 WJR.
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7: Joining us now on the program is Rob Ridgway, the superintendent of Harper Creek Schools out near Battle Creek, Michigan. Welcome to the program, Rob.
17: Oh, thank you. Thanks for having me. I really appreciate it.
7: Yeah, I appreciate you stopping by. Here in the middle of summer, I'm taking some time to help our listeners understand what happens in schools during the summer when presumably they're closed. And I think a neat place to start is Harper Creek Schools, from what I've learned, has a pretty long history. And in your experience, how has the district evolved over the years while staying true to its roots where you're located?
17: Well, Harper Creek, similar to many schools in Michigan, began as a consolidation of several small township schools, and we've grown into a Class A suburban school district, but we've never lost our small town roots. The district is very large, 82 square miles. We serve a very diverse community from neighborhoods to family farms. But one thing that's really stood out to me is the pride our alumni and community have in Harper Creek. They love talking about their school and giving back to it, and that tells me we're doing something right. We've always been a district that embraces innovation while staying focused on relationships, and I think that's why families continue to choose Harper Creek. Mm-hmm.
7: And, you know, I learned in my research for today's show that the town, per se, doesn't really have a central town or a downtown like a lot of areas, and I'm curious, how does that shape the way you serve students?
17: It's very interesting that we don't have a downtown like many places where people would gather events. Here at Harper Creek, it happens right at the school. They come to our athletic events, they come to our performances, and that's just where people gather. And one thing that's very unique about our district is we don't lock our athletic facilities. So when our kids aren't using the track and the tennis courts and the sports turf, the community has full access at all times. So we are truly a community school. And it helps our kids because they understand that they're surrounded by a community that believes in them and that supports them tremendously.
7: And how many students enrolled in your schools?
17: We currently have 2,800 students within our school.
7: So you have a little over 2,000, and you said 80 square miles.
17: And 80 square miles,
7: yeah,
17: yes.
7: Just by comparison, my district, when I was superintendent, Warren Consolidated, was about 40 square miles and had about 16,000 students.
17: And
7: when I think about how each of those presents challenges for different reasons, the one thing that I'm really impressed by is your graduation rate there is over 94%, including your adult ed students. And I'm curious, what do you think you're doing differently to support student success across all these different areas?
17: Well, I would say, first of all, the biggest reason for our success is our people, our staff, our support staff, our teachers, our administrators. They truly know their kids. They build relationships. We've also created multiple pathways for our high school students, you know, dual enrollment at our local community college. We have our career and technical education center. We have a local math and science center, which is, I think, unique to Battle Creek. And then, of course, our alternative ed program has been extremely successful. So it gives kids options. It also gives them a chance to take a pathway in their interest so they can reach their goals. And then on the back end, we monitor our kids' grades, behavior, attendance, daily. And if we see a student that is falling off, struggling, then we intervene immediately so that kids can be successful.
7: And we call that old school. We're currently chatting with Rob Ridgway, superintendent of Harper Creek Schools. Rob, I want to follow up on something sort of off the school concept, but I think is of equal importance. I understand you're hosting The Wall That Heals, which is a Vietnam Veterans Memorial. And tell our listeners a bit about that and what it means to your community.
17: Well, first of all, it's a tremendous honor. And this is the second time we've been able to host The Wall That Heals in the last 5 years. We have a strong tradition of supporting our veterans and active military members. Within our high school, we have a prominent space where every alumnus who is either a veteran or active military is honored. We also honor our veterans during appreciation nights within our athletic events. But the Wall That Heals specifically, it gives our students, our families, and our entire community the opportunity to reflect on these sacrifices that have been made. It's emotional, it's educational, and it's incredibly meaningful to our community.
7: And I understand from a community perspective, you as a district, like others, are participating in the state-sponsored Grow Your Own program. And I understand it's helped you place some teachers in the district. And what has that meant for you in terms of really growing your own?
17: Well, it's one of the initiatives I'm the most proud of in my entire educational career over a 35-year period. We bring in people that work for us that are paraprofessionals, substitute teachers, child care providers. They never thought they could become a teacher. They didn't have a pathway forward. And so the Grow Your Own program has allowed for that. It also has helped because we have been in a teacher shortage, or we're in a teacher shortage for the last 3 to 5 years. And now we can fill our positions, and we can also help make dreams come true. Nothing brings me more joy than seeing a person who never thought that they could become a teacher graduate from college as well as earn their certification and then be hired in the classroom in front of kids. It's an awesome experience.
7: That is a nice summary of what I have experienced in many places, how it gives those who might have an interest a real opportunity at pursuing it when otherwise it may not be there. I understand that you have a proposed bond on the ballot coming up here August 4th. And I'm curious, you're working with Clark Construction, one of School Talk's core sponsors, And might I say, that's a pretty wise thing to do, as I've had a lot of experience with them in my career, and they do incredible work. And I'm curious, on the ballot is, I believe it's about a $28 million bond for the community. And what kind of facility improvements could your community expect should the voters support this bond?
17: Yes, the bond would add much needed classroom space, improve safety and security, which we know is vitally important, replace outdated classroom technology, and we need to upgrade our playgrounds. And then, of course, we have lots of infrastructure needs like parking lots and roofs. This is a what I would call a bridge to the future, because we are unable to do a very large bond project at this time, but this project would get us to the next step for the next over the next 10 years.
7: It really feels like critical needs kind of work. And when you think about the things you listed, it's sort of the theme of this show, playgrounds and technology and so on. None of that could really happen while school's in session. And it really shines a light on how intense the summer is for bond construction, because you only have, you know, maybe 10, 11 weeks to get a whole bunch of work done before the children come back to school. And so you're the this is on the August 4th ballot for you and the community. And one final thought. What brought you to the superintendency in Harper Creek? Tell me a bit about your history in education.
17: So I started off as a classroom teacher. I taught high school math, received my administrative degree, and really wanted to do a little bit more. And I worked at a school called Homer Community Schools. It's also in Calhoun County, and worked my way up to be the superintendent there. Was the superintendent for 8 years in Homer, and the opportunity in Harper Creek came open at that point. And so I decided to come over. It felt like Harper Creek was a little bit larger school than what I was used to, and it could give more impact on more folks, as well as the fact that it's really community-centered, and that is a key for me within my career, as I want to be part of schools that are all about community.
7: A job well done. Rob Ridgway, superintendent of Harper Creek Schools, I want to thank you for stopping by School Talks. Keep up the good work, and as always, thanks for joining us on School Talks.
17: Thank you.
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22: 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And if you're anything like all of my clients, you were worried that it might not be enough to supplement your retirement, especially if the markets have a downturn. All these incredible investment and insurance tools these days, they've been designed to address specific problems and concerns. But most folks I see every week, they have the wrong stuff. You know why? 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
7: Joining us now in the program is Elizabeth Jensen, Superintendent of Fitzgerald Schools in Warren, Michigan. Welcome to the program, Elizabeth.
1: Thank you.
7: A good place to start would be, tell us a bit about yourself and how did you come into the role of superintendent in Fitzgerald Schools?
1: Absolutely. Thanks for having me. My journey in education has always been about every student deserving an environment where they can thrive and feel safe and unlock their full potential. And I've had the great opportunity of working in both Maryland and in Michigan, two districts here in Michigan. And when the superintendency became available here in Warren, Michigan, I just knew that Fitzgerald's such a wonderfully diverse and resilient community. And my goal was to just continue to listen to the community and invest in those students there and really empower our educators to help our kids thrive.
7: Well, where about in Maryland did you work?
1: I worked in Anne Arundel County. So I lived in Annapolis and I worked in a few different schools within Anne Arundel County.
7: I have some family in Bethesda. That's why I asked.
1: Okay.
7: So this year, as we sit here in the middle of summer, you're completing some bond work in the district with the support of Clark Construction, who, as you know well, is one of the core sponsors of School Talks. And they continue to do great work for school districts, among many other types of organizations. And as this work sort of concludes, what can your students and families expect to see when they return in the fall?
1: Yeah, so we are very thankful to our community for passing our bond last summer. So we just kind of kickstarted with Clark Construction, and we're also partnering with PIA, which is Partners in Architecture. So I think some of the initial things that our families will see will be our updated curb appeal, especially around our athletic fields, updates to our football field, baseball fields. Once you go inside, you'll see a much brighter high school. And then renovations to our bathrooms at both the middle school and high school. So if you're visiting us for a basketball game, we'll have access to a nicer new facility.
7: One of the most important ones.
1: Absolutely.
7: And these improvements, I'm sure, based on how you describe them, are really going to translate into better day-to-day experiences for students. And when I think about looking ahead, you have some renovations planned with your cafeteria. And tell me a bit about the medical center renovation. What is that and how does that work with the school and the community?
1: So we have a building on our high school campus property that we call the Auto Tech Building, and we're really going to reimagine that as a CTE center. So within that CTE center, we have an Auto Tech portion where a lot of teachers or community members will bring their cars in and our students will work on those. We also have a medical careers pathway where students can learn about physical therapy programs or pharmacy tech programs, and then we have our very own digital media studio that we're building over there. That building is also going to have a dedicated space for our Fitzgerald Virtual Academy students. And so most of the time they'll be learning online, but it will be a place where they can come in and get that one-on-one support or where they can come take those standardized tests.
7: And you know, I understand your theme coming into this year is be all in for all students. And it centers on academics, athletics, and atmosphere. Those are really nice thematic words, but from your perspective as a superintendent, what does that actually look like in practice in the schools?
1: So we really wanted to focus on that be all in and follow that all A's theme, kind of leveraging the quirkiness that is education. So for our all A's, we focused on academics, athletics, and atmosphere. So what that means for us is really just providing rigorous coursework for all of our students, intensive reading intervention so all students can graduate high school on their grade appropriate reading level, advanced courses, really targeting resources for our athletics and activities. We had several students sign with colleges this year, so we're grateful for our coaches. We had three coaches honored as this year for their programs, and then just adding to the atmosphere for all of our other students and really creating that student-focused place where people want to come and learn.
2: That sounds like a great plan for the students in Fitzgerald. You mentioned some of your CTE programs, and I know quite well you offer over 75 different opportunities for students. You're part of a large consortium with other school districts in that. And when I pivot from that, you also have had some College Board national recognitions, one of which is the Seal of Biliteracy. Can you share with us what that is and how that is working for students?
1: Absolutely. So we, like you said, have 75 CTE programs that our students can participate in with our partnering school districts. So we can send students to their schools, they can come to ours. As far as the Seal of Biliteracy, we are able to offer this opportunity for students to have on their diploma that they've achieved the Seal of Biliteracy, meaning that they are fluent in more than one language. So typically it's English and one other language where they can read, write, speak, and listen in that native language. They're tested on it, and if they can pass with a proficiency score, they'll have that additional honor on their diploma.
2: And you mentioned diversity in the community. I don't know that something could be more important than this, just given how much diversity there is and the importance of raising the level of expectation for all kids. One last thought I wanted to ask you about. You've sort of expanded support beyond the classroom with some family partnerships, with wellness for staff and other things. And you're actually working with some community groups like Gleaners and Henry Ford Health. How do those sort of integrate into the school community?
1: So we have the Henry Ford Health Center right in our high school, so our students can really go there anytime they need to or during the summer. Parents can make appointments for their students, maybe to get a physical or for any other needs. Once a month, Gleaners will come into our parking lot and do a parking lot pantry for our families who are in need of additional food resources. So it's really great to partner with them. We are also very lucky to partner with the Warren Police Department coming up. We're doing a back to school event where we're trying to give all of our students a free backpack. So we're having a stuff a bus event on August 10th where we'll be asking for donations for that, and then that backpack event's August 23rd. But we also focus on staff wellness. So anytime we have community partners who are willing to help us out with our staff wellness event, we do that.
2: That's some great stuff. And I must share this with you. If there's ever in the future a Trivial Pursuit version of School Talks, you'll know that my very first day in education was in Fitzgerald Schools, and it was at Mound Park Elementary. I was a substitute teacher for third grade, and I remember walking in the class, and a young boy said to his friend when I walked in, "He's big." That's what I remember. And also want to mention to you the Auto Tech program. That was a vision of the superintendent, James Edoff.
1: Yes.
2: Who was at the time the person who offered me that first job in education. So a little roundabout there for the Trivial Pursuit version of School Talks, if there's ever one happening. So Elizabeth Jensen, superintendent of Fitzgerald Schools, I really appreciate you taking time to join us, and keep up the great work.
1: Thank you.
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7: Amos Jacobs was a young, struggling entertainer walking the streets of Detroit, wondering how he'd ever support his family. 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

0: where kids with cancer are treated, studied, and never receive a bill. 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
0: Joining us now on the program from Clark Construction is Jen Hubel, Senior Marketing Manager and Bond Campaign Manager. Welcome to the program, Jen.
4: Thank you, Dr. Livernoy.
0: So we've had some guests on the program today who work with Clark Construction, benefit from your expertise, and we continue to enjoy the support of Clark as a sponsor of School Talks. And that largely grew out of the incredible work and support they provided me and the schools that I ran during my career. And I think a really neat part of Clark Construction is the culture and the company. It is an extraordinary place. And but I think, you know, given the theme we've talked about today, tell us a little bit about your current role where you're senior marketing manager and sort of bond campaign manager. What does that mean on a day-to-day basis for you?
4: Yeah, so it means that I wear two hats, which I'm proud to wear both of those hats. I work for, obviously, our internal marketing department, answering proposals and doing a lot of the work of spreading the brand for Clark. But then I wear that second hat, where I get the privilege of assisting school districts with passing bond campaigns, and that can include campaign strategy, communication efforts, public relations, graphic design, video. All these at no cost for districts because many districts just simply do not have the funds or the resources to hire a third-party consultant or have a communications person on staff. And so we saw the real need to help them and assist them and make sure that their students get the things they need.
0: And, you know, one of the neat things about bond campaigns and elections, and I think most people know, it's not in the role of a construction company or even the district for that matter to go out and try to encourage people to vote yes. They simply can't do that. It's against the law. But I think what's really neat about how Clark works information is you excel at helping the community understand what this really means in terms of facilities or even their property values and things like that. And, as you know, we had on the show earlier today both Fitzgerald and Harper Creek schools. And if you could give me an example of a way, you mentioned like a video or some particular campaign strategy. How might a particular marketing strategy at Fitz or at Harper Creek come to life in the eyes of a community member who doesn't have children in school? Any thought on that?
4: Yeah, absolutely. So, a picture.

0: means a thousand words. We've incorporated video photography in our communication tools, and we are there to help assist districts produce videos because people don't walk through school buildings. If you're, even parents now rarely walk through school buildings, and so they're not aware of the existing conditions that are happening within buildings. And so we're here to help aid and assist to tell that story about why we want these. Why we want what we want for the district and why we want to help improve these schools for students. And so we believe that visual representation is the easiest way to tell the story.
1: And provide information in a way that helps people sort of make up their own mind in terms of the community at large. For example, at Fitzgerald, earlier on the show, we were talking to the superintendent, and she mentioned how diverse the community has become and their ability to pivot and offer things that reflect that diversity is only possible with the support of the community, and more importantly, with the right kind of anticipation from architects and construction companies, in terms, especially in technology, when you think about where technology started, where it is, and more importantly, where we're going. And I'm curious, in your role as campaign manager, how alike or different is a campaign from Fitzgerald to, say, Harper Creek out near Battle Creek? Given some of the big buckets are similar, any thoughts on how those campaigns might be alike or different?
0: Well, I think every community is different. Every community's level of support for their school district is different. And so we have to take that community for what they are. And I think even at the outset, starting with community engagement, the earlier that we can start and help to engage the community, helping them understand the needs, helping them understand why we are doing what we're doing and why this is important for students. And so we don't take any one community for granted. We want to make sure that we're addressing their needs as well. And so, just from the very outset, even before we get to an actual campaign where we are encouraging others to vote, we want to make sure that we understand that community and what their needs are.
1: So, in your role in the bond campaign manager, a district brings you on board, and you mentioned community engagement. So, it's one of those nice, big, broad brush terms, but what does that really look like? Because you mentioned something about you have to get the community involved before you start drawing pictures of we're going to put the air conditioning or whatever. And I'm curious, what are some of the early steps in your role in campaigns to really engage a community? What do you do?
0: Yeah, so we assist in a myriad of ways. We will set up surveys, community surveys, so we understand what the needs are with parents, with community members, with students. We'll also come in for community meetings and listen to the community and what their thoughts are. So we will step alongside with the architect, understand what the community needs, and we are there to support. And we're not going to encourage something that isn't needed, of course. We want to make sure that we are tapping into what the community wants and what the community needs. And so we're there every step of the way.
1: And do you, in your role, participate in a common practice known as a facility walkthrough?
0: No, that's not a part of my role. That's our team's, our pre-con team's role. They will walk the facility and make sure that we're addressing all of the needs of the buildings. And I personally don't do that, but I step in later when it comes to communicating what
1: Sure.
0: those needs are to the and communicating in a simple way, because a lot of times the community doesn't understand construction
1: Sure.
0: terminology, things like HVAC. No, we're here to help understand this is the heating elements for the buildings and things. So it's really important that we are being very clear and concise in our language and getting very complex construction terms communicated to the
1: Sure.
0: greater community.
1: So it's fair to assume that you called it a pre-con or a walkthrough of a school. That seems like it really has to happen first. So the district has a concept of what it is they need to do or how much money to ask for and so on. And that then sort of marries with your work with the community and campaign. And in the mix of that, once the pre-con work is done, once they said, all right, we need to fix this, this, this, and this, then it really comes to you to build the campaign and help people understand that. Because some things are a lot easier to understand than others. Like, we're going to put in artificial turf. Well, that's pretty simple. It's either grass, right? But to explain, a boiler's 3/8 or we're not going there, other than helping them understand that, you know, something like heating and cooling is a priority. I'm curious, in that role, that it would be fair to assume that that type of process is the same for a Harper Creek and a Fitzgerald.
0: Yeah.
1: In terms of diagnosing things and so on.
0: Yep.
1: So, listen, Jenna, I need to take a short break. I want to hear a word from our sponsors. When we come back, I want to dig in a little bit more about some of the what works today effectively in campaigns and some other things, and talk a little bit about your own experience in Leadership Detroit. So if you'll stay with us, this is School Talks on 760 WJR.
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1: Welcome back to School Talks. We're currently chatting with Jen Hubel from Clark Construction, Senior Marketing Manager and bond campaign manager. Jen, before the break, we were talking about some of the nuts and bolts that go into starting a bond campaign and walking through a building to figure out what's wrong with it and so on. And when I think about some of the most important elements that make your work effective, a school communication campaign, the first thing that comes to mind for me is how saturated people are with information, right? You know, when I was a kid, it was 2, 4, and 7 on the TV, Channel 9 for hockey, and on a not-so-windy day, it was Channel 50, right? But now, the influx of media, how has that affected how you approach putting information into the hands of the community?
0: Well, obviously, we've had to diversify our approach of communication because people receive their information from different media now. You know, obviously, social media, we can't discount that. Video, a lot of times people have a short attention span, and so we have to be conscious of we want to get our message across clearly and concisely. So video is a great avenue to do that. But then we can't ignore legacy media as well, radio, newspaper. Those are still very much very real applications of how we can communicate information. We just have to be very agile, making sure that we're hitting everything at all fronts to ensure that the public is informed.
1: You mentioned legacy media. I think of a community like Fitzgerald, and I would imagine a fair amount of people who live in Fitzgerald are older community members who may still be more attracted to legacy media than TikTok or Instagram or something, and it really paints that picture of you have to play ball everywhere. And I'm curious, in your role, how many different platforms are you managing to get that information out?
0: All of them.
1: Yeah.
0: D, all of the above.
1: Yeah. All right. Yeah. So you're on TikTok, Facebook, Instagram.
0: Yes.
1: And because it is remarkable when I think about how fast things move.
0: Yes.
1: There used to be an old saying, if I asked you what you had for dinner last night, you might be able to remember. But two nights ago, you can't remember, right? And I think about that compared to social media. Man, the way it just floods information. So let me shift gears here. First, congratulations on your recent graduation from Leadership Detroit. Pretty impressive achievement. Not surprising that Clark would bring you on board and put you in this role. Tell us a bit about what Leadership Detroit is and your graduation from it and what that means, more importantly, in the work that you're doing now.
0: Yeah, absolutely. So Leadership Detroit is a program through the Detroit Regional Chamber where they select a group of leaders throughout Metro Detroit to participate and learn about what is happening in the city of Detroit. And for me personally, my love of Detroit has only grown fonder because of the exposure to the neighborhoods and the community organizations and the activism that is going on in the city. And I'm super excited because Clark is opening a Detroit office, and I think it's time, and we are right down the street from here at the Fisher Building. So I'm very excited to be a part of the community even further. But the Leadership Detroit was great exposure to people not in my industry, not in the construction industry. And I'm talking about community leaders, nonprofit leaders, activists, and being exposed to how they engage their communities and how they communicate. That has been very beneficial to me in my role because, in a way, we act as community activists. We're here to spread the word of how we want to support our school districts, and what a better way than talking to your neighbors, talking to the people who are going to help you and influence you to engage people to vote. So
1: some of the people you met during Leadership Detroit, they may work with different kinds of organizations, mm-hmm. but it seems to me, if I understand what you're saying, very often your audience is the same group of people for different purposes. For example, in Fitzgerald, there may be community groups working with families and whatnot in the district, separate from the work you're doing, but your audience is the same. And that's an interesting sort of development in terms of how that kind of exposure in Leadership Detroit helps you in your role. Just hanging out with people that don't do what you do is really... So in that lens, as you went through Leadership Detroit, what do you think are some of the biggest strategies or new ideas that you have brought back that may actually benefit school districts and the communities that you work with?
0: Yeah, I think one of the strategies is leaning in on influencers in the community, obviously. The people who are the people we trust in our community, those are the ones that we want to be a voice for our students. And so that's definitely beneficial for school districts. Obviously, influencers play a big role, but also just having conversations with our neighbors. And how we've kind of gone away from having real conversations with our neighbors and the influence that that can have. I've learned that the city of Detroit is fantastic about organizing a community and having real conversations with our neighbors and the impact that can have, that grassroots effort. And so I'm applying those principles to all the communities throughout Michigan so that we can start to have these conversations about why we need to improve our schools, why we need to do this to impact students. That is something that the city of Detroit does great, and I think we can apply that across the state of Michigan.
1: You know, one of the neatest things about Detroit that I've always been fascinated by, at the city's peak in the 50s, had 1.8 million people. And when you look at an aerial photo of the entire city, it is predominantly residential. There's a big downtown and all that and some factories, but the number of residential properties, to your point about neighbors, and I think bedroom communities like Fitzgerald experience the same kind of neighborly influence. You bring up, that's a neat sort of takeaway from Leadership Detroit that can help apply in your work back at Clark Construction. So looking ahead, what role do you see communication and marketing continuing to play in the future, given the dynamics of technology? I'm a little nervous to mention AI, but how does that play into this whole mix of what the future holds?
0: Yeah, so I mean, districts need to seek ways to build trust in their communities, and I think that marketing and communications is one way to do that. It just changes the way we communicate, obviously. Mm-hmm. It's really hard to build trust through social media. It's really hard to build trust through those legacy type media. But I think using marketing and PR in a way that brings people together, starts conversations, I think that it definitely has mm-hmm. an application here in this instance. And so but none of that can be done with AI, of course.
1: Absolutely. And so, you may not say this, but I will. One thing my dad taught me as a kid is your reputation's based on what you've done, mm-hmm. not what you're going to do. And when I think about what Clark Construction has done for schools, they made me look good for years. I'd be at a ribbon cutting and, you know, and taking full advantage of the quality work that was behind me. And it's all based on reputation. So I think in Clark Construction's avenue, so to speak, whatever the technology is or what have you, the reputation of the company is really and truly going to carry the day. Mm-hmm. Jen Hubel, Senior Marketing Manager and Bond Campaign Manager for Clark Construction, one of School Talk's core sponsors. Thanks for a great chat today and giving us an inside look at what it means to help a community understand the implications of supporting their schools. Thanks for joining us.
0: Thank you for having me.
1: That will do it for today's program. I'd like to thank all of my guests on the program, Elizabeth Jensen from Fitzgerald Schools, Rob Ridgway from Harper Creek Schools, and Jen Hubel from Clark Construction for a really neat inside look at what happens in the schools during the summer when bond construction and things happen, as well as some of the great things happening in our schools. That's all the time we have for today, but remember, there are two ways to spell one and three ways to spell two. Till next time, this is School Talks on 760 WJR.
11: 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Now, seeing my grandson out on the water, it means everything to me. 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
16: The suspect is dead. I'm Roger Stern, Fox News. Police in Berlin have shot and killed the man they believe drove a van into a Pride event yesterday, killing one person and injuring 29 others.
17: German officials say all the evidence points to this being an Islamist terrorist attack because the suspect is a known radicalized member in Islamic circles. He's been identified by police as 21-year-old Abdul B, a German citizen born in the country but has family ties to Lebanon. He's known by police after committing other crimes in the past. Authorities didn't share what those were. Police believe Abdul was driving a white van that drove into a crowd near Berlin's massive Pride Festival Saturday night.
16: Fox's Rebecca Castor. The U.S. military says it's holding off on more strikes against Iran, at least for now. Here's Fox's Madeline Rivera.
18: The U.S. says for now they do want to give diplomacy some room to breathe. And to that point, Iran and Oman held talks in Tehran over the past couple of days. And the conversation revolved mainly around the Strait of Hormuz. A spokesperson for Iran's foreign ministry says there was tangible progress made, but that negotiations will continue. The pause comes as the New York Times reports there are concerns that an escalation would further deplete the Pentagon's stockpile of interceptors and munitions. U.N. Ambassador Mike Waltz is dismissing the report, saying the U.S. remains locked and loaded, and that more assets are moving into the region.
16: Meanwhile, Saudi Arabia and the Iran-backed Houthis are trading attacks after the Houthis targeted Saudi ships moving through the Red Sea. President Trump has warned he would hold Iran responsible and inflict major military punishment if the Houthis were to continue their attacks. Democrats say the White House doesn't know what it's doing and has mishandled this situation from the very start. 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
16: Maine Democrats have selected a replacement nominee in this year's race for the U.S. Senate, which could determine Senate control. Fox's Alexis McAdams in Bangor, Maine.
31: 100 days until the midterm election, and Maine's Democratic Party leadership picking a new candidate. One time, State Senate President Troy Jackson will challenge longtime incumbent Republican Senator Susan Collins. This after Graham Plattner went from Democratic rising star to out of the race. Plattner had already won the Democratic primary. Now his replacement picked by party delegates, not voters. Some Mainers tell us the process reminds them of the Democrats' 2024 switch from President Biden to Kamala Harris.
16: Incumbent Republican Senator Susan Collins wasted no time trading fire with her new opponent, saying Jackson is too radical for Maine. He went after her for giving tax cuts to the rich and not protecting health care. More than 85 million people in the central U.S. sweating under a heat dome. Here's Fox Weather's Adam Klotz.
2: Going into the final week of July, and we're going to be talking about heat in a big way across the country. Beginning Monday, nearly 150 million Americans will be seeing temperatures of 90 degrees or higher. Basically, that lingers through the week, getting down to 110 million. But it is going to be a hot week across the country. A lot of folks are going to notice it here on this Sunday. 100 degrees in Kansas City, 101 degrees in Denver, 102 there in Dallas. Some of these will be record breakers as you're really stretching across the heartland there from Texas, Colorado into Wyoming, anywhere from 100 to 106, 107 degrees. Expect some records to fall with all of this heat the next couple of days.
16: The heat dome likely to shift west in the coming days. Tropical storm Genevieve strengthened into a Category 3 hurricane in the Pacific Ocean southwest of Mexico, but it remains at sea. It is not threatening land. I'm Roger Stern, and this is Fox News.
3: WJR, traffic and weather first.
4: The bad drive at all on this Sunday. We do have our usual I-75 heavy traffic. It starts just south of Flint, runs all the way through the area of Pine Knob to M-59. Some good news, however, some of our earlier construction will be wrapping up right around 5 o'clock, including the two left lanes on I-75 northbound between 9 Mile and 696. Definitely a slow go through that stretch, but as I mentioned, around 5 o'clock, those cones will be lifted and smooth traveling. I'm Aaron V, WJR Traffic and Weather First.
5: Better chances for rain entering the picture as we get into Monday night and Tuesday. Scatter showers and storms today, partly sunny, mid-80s. Tonight, partly cloudy, scatter showers and storms, low 70. Monday, scatter showers and storms, high of 88. From the Weather Channel, I'm Jeff Eno on 760 WJR, where Michigan comes to talk.
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8: 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I'm Dave Lorenz.
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8: there's a new way to get on the river in Detroit for a unique gathering or to take part in a competitive sailing event. It's called the Detroit Charter Company. Seeing the towering cliffs of Pictured Rocks National Lakeshore from the water is a special occasion. Munising is home to three iconic boat tour companies that give you that opportunity while also seeing shipwrecks, while taking an adventurous ride, or during a guided tour at sunset. And there's a county museum in West Michigan that tells the story of a port city that became the lumber capital of the Midwest. And 10,000 years before that, mastodons walked there near the end of the Ice Age. They're still there today. We'll tell you more about that story and more next on the Michigan Travel Show.
23: I'm on my way back home.
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9: I'm Ann Thomas. 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
10: It is a difficult job that these nurses are doing, and they do it with compassion, they do it with love, and they do it with purpose.
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0: Welcome to the Michigan Travel Show. I'm Dave Lorenz. Thanks for joining us again this week as we talk about the various places you're going to want to head to this summer right here in Pure Michigan. And we have a great show today, so I hope you can stick around for the entire hour. And we're going to start out by checking out a new opportunity for you to get on the Detroit River, to check out what's happening out there on that beautiful river in a different way, because you have a new operator out there that you can take advantage of called Detroit Charter Company that we're going to tell you all about. Let's bring in Kent Kolpart. He is the founder and CEO. Kent, welcome to the show.
1: Thank you for having me.
0: So I know you've been around for a while. The company's been around for a while, but you've added a new component to your lineup. So why don't you tell us about the company, what you've done in the past, what you're going to be starting to do this year?
1: So we have had Trident, a Santa Cruz 70 race vessel that we've chartered out for Mackinac races in the past. And we've just acquired Hydra, another Santa Cruz 70 race boat, but it's been converted to a Coast Guard passenger vessel for up to 39 passengers. So we'll be operating brunch and sunset tours and a variety of other team building stuff throughout the summer. And we also have Sentinel, a 22-foot rigid inflatable boat, or RIB as we call it, and that runs six people around as our support vessel. And it does all kinds of canal, beach, and eco tours.
0: Now, you've also been the host of what's called the Ambassador Cup, and we're going to get to that in just a little bit. But let's first look into the charter operation that you're offering, because it looks like it's a great opportunity for, you know, little groups, small groups that might want to get out there, or maybe you want to charter the entire boat for something special like a wedding group or a group like that. Give us an idea of what it's like to be out there and what type of groups might work out.
1: Typically, they're about 3 hours to 6 hour tours, depending on what you want to arrange. We have everything from a standard brunch and sunset tours that are catered to, as you mentioned, weddings, full weddings with our crew in dress whites, with cannons and bells to signify the ceremony. We have memorials at sea. We have all kinds of team building events that we do for corporations. And we're kind of proud of our eco tours that we conduct on our small support vessel, Sentinel.
0: You know, the whole thing about eco tours is such a hot topic right now. It's a trending activity for tourists. They want to go to a place that not only gives them an opportunity to learn, but that demonstrates this desire to kind of protect its environment. So I'm really happy you're doing that. So on this eco tour, where do they go? What do they see and what do they learn?
1: Well, they can go to their website to sign up for the activity. And that particular activity is held off of our smaller support boat, Sentinel, our rigid inflatable boat I mentioned. And that basically does a lot of canal tours and beach trips to Belle Isle Beach and eco tours. So as we're doing all of these, it happens to be that our captain of this vessel is a biologist, and he's thrilled to be able to give eco tours to everybody around. So, for instance, the Detroit River has a great story of a comeback with, it was very polluted at one time, and now the biology that you can see here is amazing with the bald eagles and the ospreys coming back in, blue herons. We've also have a lot of the great fisheries here with the walleye, the smallmouth bass, and muskies. And the canals are full of other stuff like the muskrats and the mink and beaver. The ecosystem is very diverse here in Detroit, and I think you'd be surprised to see how much of it is right here under our nose in this urban atmosphere.
0: Yeah, I could see that myself. I can't wait to check that out. Also, your sailboats, opportunity to get out there. You also, as part of that offer, do I understand brunch and sunset cruises?
1: Yes, we offer fully catered brunch and sunset trips for you. So we can meet you in the morning, have mimosas prepared for you when you board the vessel, and we can continue on with specialty foods from a number of our variety of caterers that can prepare little individual quiches to baked goods and fresh fruits and vegetables and stuff for breakfast.
0: It sounds like it's going to be a lot of fun. And Detroit Charter Company is actually starting a new event called the Ambassador Cup. Tell us about that.
1: Yes, so the Ambassador Cup, this is actually the inaugural event for the Ambassador Cup. This event had been raced previously as kind of a casual event between the Santa Cruz 70 boats here in Detroit. And we're bringing this downtown to help bring sailing to the community. We're getting community-wide engagement from the city. We have support from the Port Authority downtown. We'll be naming the area that we'll be sailing, the Port Detroit Sailing Village. And we'll be sailing right off of the Port Authority commercial dock down there. Our signal flags and our race officers will all be conducting races right off the Port Authority dock. And we'll have five, potentially more, of the Santa Cruz 70s racing in the Detroit River between Belle Isle and the Ambassador Bridge. So this is very spectator friendly. The race course comes right up to the seawall on the Riverwalk. We'll have a community outreach opportunity. We've invited all of the community sailing programs for junior sailing and adult sailing. You'll expect to see the Detroit Community Sailing Center, which is off of Belle Isle Beach. It's a great organization. They'll be sending a team of young volunteers and students down to help share the sailing experience with other spectators on the Riverwalk. So it'll be a great day. And that's actually August 28th, 29th, and 30th, Friday, Saturday, and Sunday. And we look forward to having all the spectators that can come down and share sailing with Detroit.
0: It's incredible. Both the charter operation and the Ambassador Cup, all from the Detroit Charter Company. To learn more, go to the website, DetroitCharterCo.com. Our thanks to Kent Colpart for being with us today. We're checking out the Sunrise Side next on the Michigan Travel Show.
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0: There are some big events happening in the Muskegon area this summer, and we're going to be able to tell you about both of those events in this segment here on the Michigan Travel Show. Man, and these are big events, different events too. I don't know if you've ever heard about the Burning Foot Festival in Muskegon. It's traditionally been along the lakeshore. They're making some changes this year that you're going to really enjoy, I think. Let's bring in Jimmy Hegedus. He is an organizer of the Burning Foot Festival coming to Muskegon on August 29th. How you doing, Jimmy?
6: I'm doing great. How about you, Dave?
0: All right. Well, you are one of the organizers of this festival. It has been, what, down at Pier Marquette, right? Pier Marquette Park?
6: Yep, it used to be down at Pier Marquette Park, but this year we're moving it to Heritage Landing.
0: So Heritage Landing is downtown Muskegon, where Pier Marquette's a little bit farther away. I think you're going to get more people to be able to attend at this big park, because Heritage Landing is really a spectacular venue for these type of events. Tell us what you do at the Burning Foot Beer Festival.
6: What don't I do? It's kind of one of those situations.
0: Yeah.
6: So I help out with ticket sales and do that kind of stuff. I'm also in charge of all the breweries and then just kind of whatever else needs to be done. That's kind of what I do for the festival.
0: Well, somebody has to, right?
6: Right.
0: So how many beer, let me change this for a second. I cannot think of the word I need. What is it? Just beer companies? What is it?
6: It's breweries.
0: Crafters, right? Breweries. Okay.
6: Or craft breweries, yeah.
0: All right. Stand by for a second.
6: No problem.
0: Okay, so, Jimmy, how many of those breweries actually participate typically with this festival?
6: So typically this festival, I'd say on average, we have about 60 breweries that come. Like last year, we had 70, and then we've had as many as 100 before.
0: Well, at a summer festival, that has to be a pretty popular thing to do as part of this festival. But you're not just about craft beer. That's a very important part of it. You have a lot of other things going on. Tell us about the festival itself.
6: So the festival itself will be done at Heritage Landing this year, which I think will be great because people can walk around a lot easier than walking around in the sand. And then we have live music, and live music this year is going to be by Mustard Plug, Southpaw, The Illustrated, and Neon Crows. Those are going to be on the main stage. And then we also have some like local artists coming down to do some artwork, and then we have a Pop Tower that was created by Lee Brown, who's a local artist in Muskegon, that is like a tower that has a hop cone on the top of it that has flames shooting out of the top of it. That's pretty cool.
0: Actually, I've seen some of his work. He has this very big like ring, metal ring, that is part of the Muskegon landscape now. So look forward to seeing that. So what happens? People come, they sample the Brewers Guild brewery beer and enjoy the music. And the art part of this, that's relatively new?
6: So we've had some part of, like, some art aspect ever since year two, just to add to the whole ambiance of the whole festival. And then we kind of keep growing from that. Like, we've had fire dancers, and we kind of do the pyro type of stuff. Another thing this year we're doing that's kind of neat is, we're going to, in our VIP area, we're going to do a like pirate ship in there.
0: It sounds like a little bit of everything with a lot of fun. Does this happen during the day or at night or both?
6: Both. So it's during the entire time that the festival is open. You get to enjoy all the aspects of the festival.
0: Of course, a lot of places to stay in the Muskegon area if you're coming in for the Burning Foot Festival. But I have heard that you're going to be offering a camping experience there at Heritage Landing as well.
6: Yes. So on the west side of our grounds will be the camping area where you can get I believe it's an 18x18 campsite for rustic camping, or we also have some RV spots available too.
0: Well, it's going to be a lot of fun. It's August 29th. It is the Burning Foot Festival in Muskegon. To find out more and to get your tickets, which I'm told are going to be lower this year, go to burningfoot.beer. And we want to thank Jimmy Hegedus for being with us today. Jimmy, thank you so much. We're going to actually stay in Muskegon now as we head over to check out another festival. And to tell us all about the Michigan Irish Music Festival, let's bring in Morgan Whitmer. She is the Festival Director of Marketing. Morgan, welcome to the program.
7: Thanks so much for having me.
0: Well, the big Michigan Irish Music Festival is held September 17th through 20th. This event is also held at Heritage Landing. It's becoming like the place to be for events in Muskegon. The music festival for the Irish Music Festival is really incredible. It's been going around for a while. Tell us what is the kind of the biggest event that you think of is the biggest event of the festival.
7: So, yeah, we've been around, I believe this is our 27th year, 2026. So you're right, we're super established. And Heritage Landing really can't be beat for a site. I mean, the sunsets are absolutely amazing. But for this year, we're super excited to welcome back Scythian. It's a band that's a crowd favorite. They're actually a domestic band out of Ohio, but, man, people really, really enjoy them. So excited to have them back. And then we also have Andy Irvine, Alton and Solist, which has been described as a triumvirate of Irish trad music. So to have those three all together for people who are into the traditional Irish music, that is maybe going to blow their mind.
0: Anybody coming from Ireland this year to perform?
7: Yeah, all three of them. But then we have plenty of others. Let me pull up my short list here. Well, Dave Curley and Colin Farrell are coming. They're both Irish men who currently are living in Florida, but again, festival favorites. And then, ooh, another one that I'm super excited about is Elias Alexander. He came last year and an incredible musician. He kind of does this mix of like EDM with bagpipes and he does some looping stuff. So that is a lot of fun. He's very lively on stage.
0: Well, you have multiple stages for this event. It seems to just go on and on and on. Not enough days, if you ask my wife, for the Michigan Irish Music Festival.
7: I feel the same way.
0: Yeah. But you pack so much in. I mean, how many performers do you think you're going to have this year?
7: We have over 25 coming.
0: It's amazing.
7: And in addition to that, we have, you know, cultural activities going on all weekend. With we have talk on the Book of Kells. We're hosting an Irish immigrants panel, all people who immigrated and what that experience was like for them. We also have Celtic Canines on Sunday afternoon. That is, again, a crowd favorite. All of the breeds from the island of Ireland, all the dog breeds, you can meet them and pet them and talk to their owners about what it's like to own a dog like that.
0: Did I see you're going to offer food and beverage classes of some sort?
7: Yeah, and some of those are separately ticketed events, which tickets are available now at MichiganIrish.org. We do have some cocktail classes. I think there's a whiskey and cheese pairing that should be a lot of fun. The Culinary Institute of Michigan at Baker College comes and does some food demonstrations as well.
0: Nice. Well, there are things happening for everybody, but I know you do special events for kids. What can you tell us about that?
7: Yeah, we have a whole tent committed to, we call it the Wee Ones area. So there are crafts and activities. There's a treasure hunt all around the site for kids to kind of explore and, you know, find fun Irish cultural things. Additionally, I believe there's face painting and cultural demonstrations for them as well.
0: I saw that Thursday you have a pub preview night, and it's only like $10 for that evening. You have multiple acts going.
7: Yeah, we have one stage open on Thursday night, and we have four acts on that stage, again, $10. So World will be performing, Dave Curley and Colin Farrell, The Screaming Orphans, and Seamus Kennedy, who's kind of a staple of the festival.
0: Oh, people love him. Now, Sunday, you know, for people who maybe don't know if they like Irish music, that would be a great opportunity for you, because you can go for free from 10:30 until noon. Is that right?
7: That's correct. Yeah. Early in on Sunday, 10:30 to noon, you just walk through the gate. They'll, you know, wristband you and everything. But then you can enjoy the festival for the rest of the day.
0: Well, it's going to be a great festival, as it always is. You all do such a great job with the Michigan Irish Music Festival. It's coming up September 17th through 20th at Heritage Landing in Muskegon. And just as we told you about the Burning Foot Festival that's going to be happening at that venue, the Heritage Landing. It really is. It's the perfect place for a festival. So check out the Irish Music Festival September 17th through the 20th. The website is MichiganIrish.org. And we'll thank Morgan Whitmer for being with us today. We're going to head to Pictured Rocks next here on the Michigan Travel Show.
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11: For 2.5 centuries, America has pushed past frontiers. Across oceans, across continents, and on to the moon. From the first steps at Tranquility Base to the new plans for the moon and Mars, this country keeps looking outward. But there's one landmark chapter in our history at a place called Hadley Eponine. Three explorers, David Scott, James Irwin, and Alfred Worden, took science farther than ever before on Apollo 15, with the first lunar rover. In that rugged terrain, they picked up a pale stone later called the Genesis Rock, a piece of the moon's ancient crust, some 4 billion years old. That crew is often called an all-Michigan team, as each astronaut was educated at the University of Michigan. 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

0: This time of the year, a lot of people like to get out onto the water, perhaps by kayak or canoe. It's a great thing to do. We have so many rivers and lake opportunities to do exactly that. But if you're up in the UP, another way to get on the water and to see some really cool things is to go to the place we're going to go to next. And you'll have an opportunity to check out Pictured Rocks National Lakeshore or Grand Isle, so many other cool things in the Munising area. To find out all about that, let's bring in Corey Ann Searley. She is the executive director of the Munising Visitors Bureau. Corey Ann, thanks for joining us today, and I can't wait to head up there this summer.
1: Yeah, I can't wait to see you this summer, Dave. It'd be great to see you.
0: You will. Don't worry about that. We take, I think, Pictured Rocks National Lakeshore in all of the UP for granted.

0: So Pictured Rocks Tours is about a 2.5 hour cruise. It leaves out of Munising Bay from their dock, and it takes you along the Pictured Rocks shoreline. You're going to see Miner's Castle. You are going to see, depending on the trip you take, Spray Falls. You might even see Chapel. You're going to see various different formations all along the cliffs. You're going to see the East Channel Lighthouse. And it's, you know, it is the quickest and easiest way for anyone of any ability to be able to go see the Pictured Rocks National Lakeshore. And I always tell people, too, the thing to really remember when it comes to the lakeshore is that you need to be on the lake to be in front of the cliff. It's like standing on the top of a mountain when you hike along it. So hiking is wonderful, but you don't get the scope and the scale and the real picture of what you're looking at unless you are on the water.
1: I don't think you do. And the nice thing that John Madigan and his crew have done there with their crews is that they give you so many different angles to see those beautiful rocks, sandstone, cliffs. You see some really cool formations. You mentioned some of them. Probably my favorite view is when you're at a certain point, it looks like there are like naval ships all lined up. You see that
0: yes, Battleship
1: look.
0: Row.
1: Battleship Row. It looks so cool. And that's all nature, what Lake Superior has done to those sandstone cliffs over the years. So there are a variety of ways to take that tour as well, different times of the day, including a sunset tour.
0: Yes, absolutely. And the sunset tour is stunning. You have never seen a sunset like you will see when you have the Pictured Rocks at your back and then the sun is setting off in the other direction. And it is truly something to see. I highly recommend taking a sunset tour or a Spray Falls tour if you are able to do so. Plus, the other thing, too, that you get on a Pictured Rocks cruise is you get a lot of the history of the area and a lot of information about the formations within the park. They give you the names of them, reasons why some of them have been named certain things, et cetera, et cetera. It is truly something that I think every visitor should do at least once, because it really does teach you a lot about the area.
1: Yeah, and you know, you might have seen pictures maybe on Facebook or whatever of Pictured Rocks, and there's so many AI pictures out there that just aren't real. But the funny thing is, you don't need AI. The authentic views of Pictured Rocks National Lakeshore from this cruise are better than anything anybody can make up. They truly are spectacular.
0: Yeah, and I agree 100%. You know, obviously, with everything in the world now, you do see a lot of AI. And I, living here, can identify AI pretty easily when they try to have AI imagery of the area. And I agree with you. I really think that the actual cliffs are prettier than the AI.
1: Yeah.
0: And the funny thing is there's many times that I'll see people commenting, well, that's AI, when it isn't. So it's interesting.
1: Well, when visiting Munising this summer, you're going to want to take that cruise, but there are other ways to get out there on the water and to see some other beautiful views in different ways. And we have to talk about the shipwreck cruise. That was the first time I was on the water in Munising. We took the shipwreck cruise, and I couldn't believe how cool that cruise is.
0: You know, the glass bottom boat tours are really neat. And you know, we actually have the largest glass bottom in a boat anywhere in the world here in Munising. And so that was actually built by the people that own it. But we have some very, very cool shipwrecks in this general vicinity of the area. You know, when you pull into Murray's Bay right off of Grand Island, there is one right there, right in the bay that is, it's an old wooden schooner. And it looks like you can touch it. You know, the thing about the Lake Superior water is it is so clear that these wrecks are very visible. And the other thing is that it's so cold that they are preserved very, very well. So the glass bottom boat tour is really neat.
1: And, you know, when that glass bottom boat goes over that specific shipwreck, first off, you see how big those ships were even way back then. And that ship that you see under the water, and you see quite a bit of it, is so much smaller than today's really big ships. So it's hard to believe that when you're out there.
0: Yeah, it is, you know, it's actually, I want to say, it might even be a little bit smaller than many of the cruise boats in the area at this point.
1: Yeah.
0: But, you know, it's the, that is the

0: Bermuda, and it is very, it's probably the most famous one in the area. People do skin dive that one. You can just sit down right on the bow of it if you are so inclined. It is very neat.
1: That's pretty cool. Now, the third probably most common ways to get out there on the water by powerboat, at least, because most people don't bring their own boats, is to use this relatively new operator called the Riptide, right?
0: Yeah, so the Riptide Ride is a decommissioned Navy boat. So it has very big engines on it. And it goes, and so this is for people who want a little excitement and a little bit of kind of the type of like theme park ride action along with beautiful views and history.
1: Well,
0: So,
1: the
0: you
1: thing
0: know,
1: that
0: it
1: I,
0: tear
1: yeah, the, Corianne,
0: go ahead.
1: the thing that I thought was really interesting about that boat itself is that, you know, usually when you're in a boat like that, you're kind of sitting down as low as you can. But what they've done is they put the seats up high so you can really feel the experience of buzzing through that bay.
0: Oh, absolutely. And so, you know, they buzz around the bay and they do, you know, 360s and various different maneuvers with the boat. And then they also, though, for the people who are like, well, I still want to see something, you know, it's fun to, you know, whip around and whatnot, but I would like to see something. They do go around Grand Island, which is geologically, it is the twin of Pitchard Rocks National Lakeshore. It is the exact same geology. It has the sandstone cliffs. It has waterfalls. That's where the East Channel Lighthouse is. There are some very cool eagle's nests over on the island. And so they do tour around that along with all of those, you know, gravity-defying type moves that they do.
1: It's such a neat thing, and you don't often get to see that north northeast side of the island. So if you take that cruise, so to speak, and you get over there, you're going to see some beautiful views of those towering cliffs actually on the island, as Corianne is saying. It's a pretty cool thing. So three different ways that you can get on the island from Munising, a really neat thing to do, and of course to do that, you have to be in Munising. You know, we really didn't talk about Munising very much because we didn't have much time. But in just a few seconds, give people a little picture of what Munising's like.
0: So, Munising is a beautiful little town located in the heart of the Hiawatha National Forest, right on the mouth of Lake Superior, and we are the home of the Pitchard Rocks National Lakeshore. We have Grand Island, we have mountain bike trails, we are a true nature lover's paradise.
1: Truly, you really are. We've got to run, but I want to just ask you. I know you do your Munising Bay Cruises event. That's a car event. When's that happening this year?
0: So Munising Bay Cruisers in 2026 is going to be on September 18th and September 19th, and it is a car show that is in town, and it benefits local veterans and disabled veterans.
1: It's fun. It's just one of those fun things you get to do, but you're going to just love Munising. You need to check it out. Do your research in advance and then pick a hotel. There are plenty to choose from. Great restaurants, just a great place to visit. Munising.org is the website. Make sure to stop into the Visitors Bureau and see Corianne when you're there. Our thanks to Corianne Searley for being with us today. And we're going to next head over to the west side of the Lower Peninsula to check out a really cool museum right here on the Michigan Travel Show.

0: Hi, it's Paul W. Smith. 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
5: One of the things I always recommend while people are traveling from place to place here in beautiful, pure Michigan is that you check out the local museum while you're traveling. I think it's so important because it gives you a feeling what happened in that community where you are visiting before. I think it brings more context to your experience while you were there. And we're going to check out one of those museums next here on the Michigan Travel Show. I'm Dave Lorenz, and we are happy to bring in Jackie Huss. Jackie is the Director of Operations at the Muskegon Lakeshore Museum Center. Jackie, welcome to the show.
6: Thanks so much for having me.
5: You know, and it's always hard for me to describe some of our really great county museums because in this case, it's a great example. You're not only that one building that houses really great exhibits, you are so much more. So why don't we start out with you telling us about the entire complex, all the various aspects of the Muskegon Lakeshore Museum Center and the other aspects of the museum assets.
6: Sure, I can do that. So the Lakeshore Museum Center, we like to think of it as a family of museums with three distinct visitor sites. So as you mentioned, we have a history and science museum that has exhibits on the natural and cultural history of Muskegon County. And so that is a great museum for families. We have some hands-on exhibits for families and children, but as well as people wanting to learn about the history of the area and the natural history of the area, both fossils and animals. And so that's one of our sites. We have a site called the Muskegon Heritage Museum of Business and Industry, which is located on Western Avenue. And it is three floors of Muskegon industrial and business industry. And what's really cool about that museum is that a lot of the different aspects are actually working machinery. So we have a working steam engine that runs a line shaft with different different machinery that you might have found in historic shops. We also have a working Brunswick pin setter that was a training pin setter for when Brunswick employees had to learn how to repair them, and so folks can see that working, as well as several other things like print shops and spring winders and things like that. So it's industrial history, but you get to see some of that in action, which is really unique. And then the third site is our Muskegon Historic Sites, which is actually made up of five different historic buildings. So it's the Hackley and Hume Historic Site, which is two lumber baron mansions owned by Charles Hackley and Thomas Hume, built in the late 1800s. And Charles Hackley was a huge philanthropist in Muskegon. And so his home and the home of his business partner were preserved as museums. They're open throughout the summer months through October for guided tours through the homes, where you learn all about the history of the families, the architecture, as well as some general lumbering history about Muskegon. And then they share a city barn that has some additional exhibits in the gift shop. And then also part of the Muskegon Historic Site are our Fire Barn Museum, which is a replica of an 1875 hose company museum, has replica sleeping quarters, as well as displays and exhibits about the changes in technology and firefighting history through time, and that's specifically the history of the fire department in Muskegon. And then the other site is the Skolnick House of the Depression Era. And so that's a gentle touch museum that explores what life was like in Muskegon in the 1930s. So it's kind of divided into two apartments. And when I say gentle touch, it means that you can actually sit on the furniture in that, or open a drawer, or play a game. All of the things are open to be touched, which is a little bit different than the Hackley and Hume houses, which is more of a no-touch museum.
5: So you know, think about that. All that you've just described as one, basically one, you know, collection of museum assets,
6: yes.
5: and all within walking distance of each other. You know, if you're comfortable with,
6: yes,
5: walking a bit, you'll find them all within walking distance. So impressive. And what's also, I think, very unique about this is that Muskegon is one of those communities that's gone through some drastic changes over time. And your collection of assets really tells that story so well.
6: Yes, for sure. We kind of cover everything at our History and Science Museum, starting, you know, 400 million years ago when we were prehistoric and under a saltwater sea, up through our Native American history, our fur trade history, our lumbering history. And that's kind of where the historic sites jump in and expand on that lumbering history with the lumber barons. And then post-lumbering, Muskegon was a huge industrial town and still has so many manufacturers in Muskegon today that provide the base of our economy. And we highlight both historic ones as well as industries that are still thriving in Muskegon County today at our Business and Industry Museum. So we really cover a huge range of the area's history.
5: You know, I think it would depend on what your interest is, but if you only had a very short time and you were visiting downtown Muskegon and you wanted to check out, you know, one or two of the places, you've done such a great job with restoring the Hackley and Hume houses. Tell us about them.
6: Yeah, I mean, it has, the homes have gone through a few different phases, but it has been part of the Lakeshore Museum Center since the 1980s, and we have worked really hard to preserve both the interior and exterior. If folks visit this summer, they're going to see some of that exterior restoration work that's always ongoing with old homes, but we're constantly working to preserve those homes. And admission to that site also includes admission to the Fire Barn Museum and Skolnick House. So if folks only have a couple hours, the tour of the houses takes 1 hour, and then if they have a little extra time, their ticket price does include touring the Fire Barn and Skolnick, which is at their own pace. So they can spend 20 minutes over there or an hour, you know, whatever they have time for.
5: The main history museum, the Lakeshore Museum, is kind of catty corner from what is called Hackley Park. That's the downtown city park, which is beautiful and worthy of a visit in itself with its wonderful, like, Civil War era structures they have there. And it really is a beautiful park to visit. But
6: yeah.
5: But your museum, as you indicated earlier, just has a great variety of exhibits. Can you tell us about the nature exhibit that you have right now? It's a special exhibit going on right now.
6: Yeah, so it's a traveling exhibit called Nature Cat Backyard and Beyond. And for anybody with young kids or grandkids, they might be familiar with the PBS children's show called Nature Cat. So it's based off of that PBS kids show. It's kind of exploring nature through the eyes of a house cat and his friends, a dog and a cat and that sort of stuff. But it's all hands-on and immersive, so kids can go inside a cave or go inside a hollowed-out tree. They can slide down a, you know, fake river slide and just kind of learn about nature. And that will be open through September 12th. So it's a temporary exhibit, but it's been really fun to have here at the museum.
5: And you can't miss the Lakeshore Museum. You have a beautiful mastodon sculpture right out front, right on the corner. It's as though it's coming out of the ground. It's beautiful. Can you also tell us, though, about the opportunity to find other mastodons around town?
6: Yeah, so the mastodon out in front of our museum, we call her Moxie, and we kind of imagine her as the mother mastodon, and then there are 20 mini mastodons scattered throughout downtown Muskegon, and they're about 8 to 10 inches long, and they are in a variety of locations. But if you stop by the History and Science Museum or even our Visit Muskegon depot where you can get visitor information, you can pick up a scavenger hunt sheet that basically gives you clues on where you can find those 20 mini mastodons, again, within walking distance in downtown Muskegon. And if you find all 20 of them, you can bring your sheet back to the museum for a prize. You know, if you don't have a lot of time, you can just find 10 or 15 of them, bring it back again the next time you visit Muskegon and find the rest of them. But it's really a fun way to explore downtown.
5: It's just another reason to check out the Muskegon Lakeshore Museum Center and all those other cool places part of the museum complex. The website is lakeshoremuseum.org. And our thanks to Jackie Huss, Director of Operations, for being with us today. And folks, that's all the time we have for the show this week. I can't wait to be with you next week, right here on the Michigan Travel Show. I'm on my way back home.
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11: 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Congratulations to the 2026 Women Who Lead class. Julie Ishak, Michigan Medicine Chief Nurse and Operations Executive, leads 8,000 nurses, and she says nursing is a calling.
12: It is a difficult job that these nurses are doing, and they do it with compassion, they do it with love, and they do it with purpose.
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13: German police find the van driver. I'm Carmen Roberts, Fox News. The man police believe rammed a van into a Berlin Pride event yesterday is dead. German authorities say that after an intense manhunt that lasted nearly 24 hours, police tracked down and shot and killed 21-year-old Abdul Balut during a confrontation. Prosecutors say that Balut was a German citizen with Lebanese roots and had sought to join the militant Islamic State group. The attack killed one person and injured 29, some of whom were stabbed. In the Middle East, President Trump orders the U.S. military to keep the pause button on as he presses for a peaceful solution to the war. U.S. Ambassador to the UN, Mike Wallace, insists the president's always preferred diplomacy, denying reports the U.S. military is running low on ammunition. Fox's Madeline Rivera reports.
14: He's giving talk some space. He's giving it a little bit of room. We've had both Iman and Iran and a number of our other negotiators engaged at every level, from the most senior levels all the way down to the technical level over the past few weeks and particularly in the past few days.
15: UN Ambassador Mike Waltz acknowledged the stockpile has dwindled, but he says that's a problem they inherited from the Biden administration for giving military aid to Ukraine. At the same time, he says the U.S. has what it needs to conduct a military campaign in the Middle East and that they're actually sending more assets to the region. The New York Times, though, reports the president is holding off on strikes, partly because they're dangerously depleting U.S. interceptors and munitions.
13: And Iran says it will hold off on attacks also as long as the U.S. does. Meantime, the Trump administration has moved the names of the latest four U.S. soldiers killed in the war to a new category. They're now listed as killed in fighting that has been dubbed overseas operations. The other 14 are listed as killed in the war. 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
16: If you're out and about on this Sunday evening dealing with a couple problems at this time, one of them is a crash on eastbound 94. It's off to the left shoulder, right at Telegraph, right in that construction zone. Looks like it's in the clearing stages. Might even be out of there in the next few minutes, but keep an eye out for the tow truck and emergency vehicles. Also dealing with crash eastbound I-96 at the Southfield Freeway. It's also off to the right shoulder. Looks like it's in the clearing stages. Just use caution. I'm Aaron V, WJR traffic and weather first.
17: Scattered showers and thunderstorms on the docket to wrap up the weekend. Partly sunny otherwise, a mid-80s. Tonight, partly cloudy. Scattered showers and thunderstorms. Overnight, low 70. Monday, scattered showers and storms. Partly sunny. High of 88. From the Weather Channel, I'm Jeff Eno on 760 WJR, where Michigan comes to talk.
9: America 250. Michigan made.
18: He was born in a small Mississippi community in 1931. And as a child, moved north to a farm near Manistee, Michigan with his grandparents and eventually earned a scholarship to the University of Michigan where he majored in theater and drama and developed his voice that would go on to represent America so well.
19: This is CNN.
18: That Michigan-shaped voice went on to define major roles in blockbuster films such as the villain in Star Wars.
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22: It's a part of our past, Ray. It reminds us of all that once was good could be again. Oh, people will come, Ray. 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
18: Across stage and screen, he became a symbol of depth, authority, and emotional power in American storytelling. From that one-room schoolhouse and family farm in Michigan, this is the journey of one unforgettable Michigan man, James Earl Jones.
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2: 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My name is Randy Cook. Each week, Greg and I sit down here and talk through some of the issues of retirement, things you probably know about, things you might not know about, and we bring those up. And if you haven't had any help or sought out any help yet to help you with your retirement planning, well, we encourage you to take a look at Golden Reserve. Okay, to get things started today, we're going to the movies. And you remember in the movie City Slickers when Billy Crystal asks Jack Palance, he goes, what's the secret to life, Jack? Or he didn't say Jack, it was his character. What's the secret to life? He said, one thing. One thing is the secret to life. And then we never really found out what that was. Well, they talked to Steve Rubino, who's the head of retirement at J.P. Morgan. They said, what is the secret to retirement? And he said, one thing. And here is his answer. He says, you can't control the markets. You can't control the headlines. You can control how much you save, how you invest, and how you react when the markets go into times of volatility. Not bad advice, Greg, for somebody who's out there in the financial world. What do you say to that one?
25: You know, I thought a lot about this, and I thought I was going to be nice, Randy, but
1: I'm not.
25: Okay. And it's because it's a little frustrating. You know, I can't blame J.P. Morgan. They're in the business of managing people's money. So, of course, everything in that sentence has to do with you needing J.P. Morgan. I don't know if you noticed. The innuendo there is, you need me. You need to pay me 1%. Pay me 1%, and I will answer all these questions. Because that's what I hear when I hear this. And I can't help but be biased because we have the show Fire Your Financial Advisor. How much you save? Yeah, sure, that's smart. But the other two, how you invest and how you react to times. You think most retirees, like, the most important thing is how I react to times of volatility? That's really a mouthful. I find it funny that they use the word volatility. You know what volatility means, Randy? You know what the actual definition of volatility?
2: Well, in markets, it's up and down, all the crazy up and downs. What are you going for here?
25: You're measuring unpredictability.
2: Okay.
25: That is the definition of volatility. You're going to measure how unpredictable something is. So in everything else in life, when you were raising your kiddos, were you like, I'm going to measure the volatility of my babysitter?
2: No.
25: No. You're like, no, that's stupid. Why would I do that? It's too important. You know, when you go on a trip, I'm going to measure the volatility of the fun I have on this trip.
2: No, that doesn't make sense. No.
25: I'm going to measure the volatility of this position I'm about to take. Mm. No, nobody thinks like that. If you need to have a volatility measurer, are you playing the wrong game? Are you really in the business of needing to know not only is something going to be unpredictable in the most important financial times of your life, but not only that, now you have to know how to react. Am I going to do a jujitsu barrel roll? Am I going to do a backflip? Am I going to avoid the ninjas in the closet? Like, what is Greg talking about? I don't know, but it makes no sense that you need to have a game plan for your financial unpredictability. Doesn't that sound crazy? Am I the only one like looking at this and saying the whole world has it wrong? I mean, by nature, the stock market is unpredictable. Let me give you a perfect example. Over the last year, roughly, the stock market has gained 20%. Over the last 6 months, roughly 9%. Over the last month, 0%. A week or so ago, lost 1%. That seems a little strange. It seems like things are bouncing all over the place, Randy. I'm trying to make sense of why we need a risk meter. Other than we need people, they need money to be in their system so they can charge 1%. But when I look at the stock market right now and people ask what I think, I said, well, I think no one knows how to value AI. No one knows how these data centers are going to play out. The Mag 7 is kind of getting left in the dust with these new IPOs and these new chip companies. They don't know how to value it. Private equity can't sell any of the companies they bought for the last 10 years. We're at war and we have midterms. I don't know, man. It's a lot going on. Mm-hmm. All of those things could positively or negatively affect the stock market, right? If you really want to be honest, that seems like a lot of headache. And I guess maybe I'm old-fashioned when I think about this, but if I work for 30 years, I want my retirement to be predictable and easy and fun and exciting. I don't think I necessarily need my investment plan to be that way, Randy. Mm-hmm. I don't think we need our investment plan to have a volatility gauge that I have to make decisions that could drastically affect my life savings. If I'm in that investment plan, I think it's the wrong investment plan. I think there's plenty of investment plans that provide a high degree of predictability, a high degree of certainty, a high degree of focus on the things that matter, on my goals in retirement. Because as we normally figure out, Randy, you can be right or you can get what you want. And usually you can't have both. And when I think through that statement, it means a lot to me. I try to live by that, especially when I'm arguing with my wife. I want to get what I want. I want a happy weekend and a fun weekend. I don't need to be right. Although I want to be, Randy. I want to be right. I don't stop wanting to be right when I argue with my wife. But I'd rather get what I want. And I think that's how you should look at retirement. If you really spend some time, what do you want? I want to do everything I want to do in retirement. Or do I want to be the richest guy in the graveyard? Or alternatively, a guy that doesn't get to do everything he wants in retirement because he was trying to be the richest guy in the graveyard, chasing returns that don't matter. I think you should make money in retirement. Of course, that would be silly. I can't run a financial, you know, company without getting people returns. But like, there's ways to do it where there's very little risk and there's ways to do it where there's a lot of risk. And I think people should have that option. Unfortunately, at JP Morgan, I think most people get the you have to know how to react during times of unpredictability with your life savings. That sentence alone should scare the bejesus out of you. And the way we start this conversation is let's not make it overwhelming. Let's sit down with you and let's see where your risk is right now before anything happens. It's called the Market Risk Report. It breaks down what percentage is at risk. If we have a 2008 or 9 or 2022, what that means in terms of how your assets would have performed back then. So how much would you lose in dollars? Most people talk in percentages. That doesn't work as well. If we just say, hey, you'd lose $400,000, that usually gets people's attention more than you'd lose 17%. So that's how we do that. We do it at no charge. It's part of every roadmap we build. It's that, and your financial advisor will never know. We just look at your last statements in our system and our software, build it for you. And then we start having the harder question, which is, what do you want to do in retirement? What kind of fun do you want to have? And by doing that, Randy, we can then tie the two together. Most people don't do both. They just start investing based on you trying to beat the indexes and beat the stock market, which I think is stupid. I think no one operates in life that way. You don't aimlessly just try to beat things that don't matter. You don't take risks that doesn't matter. That is reckless. What you do is you chase goals that matter. And to do that, you need to make sure that you have the right tools to understand what risk you're taking and why you're taking it. And if you don't need to take risk, take less of it. Have less volatility, less unpredictability in your plan. And I think with that, the byproduct of doing that is you'll do more. You'll have more fun. You'll go on more trips. You'll spend more money. That's the whole idea of retirement, isn't it? So let's help you spend more money. And the market risk report, I think, is the first tool that you should be looking at when you go on that journey.
3: As Greg was talking there, I was thinking of you being in retirement. You're out there on a cruise or a weekend away or just sitting watching TV on the couch and you hear about the market goes down. Is that going to make a difference to you in retirement? Are you on the phone with your financial person right away? Maybe not. Maybe you don't have to be that way. Maybe you can build your retirement plan so that those are not big concerns to you when the market goes down. Let's have that conversation. That's kind of dialing in on how who you are and how much you want to use that stock market or how much you need to use that stock market. Let's get that roadmap going for you. 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
3: All right, so Greg, Being an estate planning attorney, I bring stories in here about, you know, estate planning issues and inheritance and things like that. Sometimes it's a little hard to find some of those stories, but of late, it has not been at all. I'm seeing a trend right now away from market risk and over to tons and tons of stories of families that are inheriting money and all the problems that go along with it. But this apparently is an attitude that's out there right now, is that boomers are kind of saying, okay, look, I'm afraid of running out of money. So whatever I've got, I'm going to use. And whatever is left over when I'm gone, you can have. That's my estate planning. That's my inheritance. That's my plan. And they don't do much. They don't have anything written on paper. It's just whatever's left over, you get it. And Greg, tell me how that attitude could probably lead to some problems with the family and with inheritance.
25: Well, as many of you know, we started this in 2010 with Ehlers Stallings Law Firm, which was a firm that focuses almost all of its resources on estate planning or elder law. That's our goal. That's how we attack it, right? That's how we really want to go out there and help people build plans that help them age. And the big things in life are life events that drive the need for estate planning. Estate planning, Randy, is like homeowner's insurance. You don't know you need it until you need it. Mm-hmm. It's nothing that pays off. It doesn't give you dividends. It doesn't do a lot until something bad happens. And unfortunately for most people, they never have that feeling, because the biggest benefit happens when you're in a nursing home or you pass away. So I'm going to walk through how I would build an estate plan. And I'm going to walk through hopefully some motivation to get you to do an estate plan, because it's really important. And here are the life events where people do estate planning, and for different reasons. When you go off to college, you probably should have a healthcare power of attorney put in place. The idea being is if you're off in college and you go into a hospital, the hospital will not share your information with your parents without a power of attorney. So having healthcare power of attorneys for your kids when they go off to college is important. It's basically a free document that you can probably find online, or if you have an attorney, they can fill it out to make sure it's done correctly. I never advise doing anything online, but I'm a little biased. I am an estate planning attorney by trade. The next big hurdle in life is the wedding bells. When you get married, you now have someone that has legal affiliation and connection to each other. And when you do this, you're usually adding them as your executor to your will, your healthcare power of attorney, your financial power of attorney. You're doing all the basics. But more importantly, you're starting to tie each other together to make the decisions that you need when you pass away. People think just because you're married, you have rights. Regarding these things, you don't. You need a document that says this person can make healthcare decisions if I can't. This person can have access to my bank accounts if I can't. Because people are like, oh, I'm their spouse. Doesn't matter if they're still alive, right? They're like, well, they named me as a beneficiary. They're still alive. Beneficiaries only transfer when you pass. So those things are really important when you get married. Then the biggest event usually we see in life is the kiddos. When you have kids is usually when the big estate planning push happens, because you need a document. It's your will. That says, who will take care of my kids if we can't? And guardianship is a big deal for most families. That motivates them. That's the psychological motivator. Like, I do not want, insert somebody, a family member, taking care of my kids. And you're all thinking about it right now. You're like, I did not want person X or Y to have anything to do with the raising of my children. And I don't want it to be a chance. And I don't want my spouse's crazy mother-in-law to be part of that. I can say that because my in-laws are in Brazil, so they're definitely not listening to this station. So I can pick on Baldacci and Antonio. So those are how you build out, you know, that life event. And it's important. It's 100% important. And that's the care of your children. It also, you can control the purse strings. A different person or the same person can control who has the access to the money to support your children. All of those are very important things that you need to do when you have kids. Now, fast forward, here's the biggest law. The reason this happens, because let's say you get married in your mid-20s or your early 30s. You know, most baby boomers got married in their mid-20s, right? Give or take. You then work to 65. That is a 40-year gap of not dealing with an attorney. That is the most common gap we see. People do not touch their estate plan until that final life event of retirement. And the thing about this is, it's kind of like, what you just said happens a lot. I don't care. I'm going to spend all my money. And if something happens to me, just take me out in the field and shoot me. And you kids will figure it all out. Blah, blah, grandpa, blah. I mean, that is a conversation I've heard 1,000 times. I mean, I've met with thousands of people retiring. You know, back when I was a practicing estate plan attorney for almost a decade, Every third meeting was, your kids will figure it out. Let me tell you why they won't. And let me tell you how this is one of the worst things you could do to your family. Everything's important. Like, you think it's picking investments. It's not. This is the best gift. And everyone's like, well, my kids, you know, they'll figure it out. I'm like, it doesn't go to your kids. It goes to your spouse. So the burden, you're saying, I don't want to make any big decisions. I'm going to make no big decisions. And I'm going to push all that burden to my surviving, bereaved widow. That's what I'm going to do. And most times, guy goes first statistically. And that is just how it goes, right? Like, the reality in this situation is that you need to do something. Because if mom and dad cement a plan, the kids don't always have to like it, but they follow it. And it gives the surviving spouse comfort that they did it together. It gives the, you know, the kids direction on who's going to be in charge. Because I'm going to build out a quick estate plan for you so you can hear what I'm talking about. When you do an estate plan, the first is like, all right, we need a living will. A living will basically says, if two doctors say that I'm clinically brain dead, unplug me. That's dark and terrible, but think about not doing that. And now your kids have to make that judgment call. They don't get to make the call. You do. You're taking the power away from them and you're saying, that is what I want. I do not want to be a vegetable. And I don't want to pass the burden of you having to end my life to my spouse or to my kids. So a living will in the States, and every state's a little different, but a living will, that's what it does. That's a very important document. I know it's not a fun document to sign, but it's a document you need to sign if that's what you want. Next, you have the healthcare power of attorney. If I can't act, if someone's doing surgery on me and they see that there's a tumor, they can then ask your spouse, hey, can we take it out? Or if you have a cognitive issue, hey, we need someone to make healthcare decisions, treatment, all those things, facility, all that stuff. I always say, you know, everyone usually names their spouse, but then after their spouse, they're like, well, who should I name? Someone that's emotionally capable of making big decisions. You don't want a crying, hysterical mess that won't make any hard decisions. Usually your healthcare provider attorney has to make the decision of, will you go in a nursing home? Will you have this treatment? Will you do this thing? Like, that person has to be a decision maker. And when you build your healthcare power of attorney out, I recommend not doing it by committee. People are like, cheat, and they just name all their kids together. I'm like, what a mess. You know, like, because now you have everything by committee. No one can make a decision. And when you have a healthcare decision, it may be urgent. So a lot of people will involve their siblings in these decisions, but you need one decision maker. Then you have your financial power of attorney. This person has access to your bank accounts. This doesn't have to be a financial wizard. They just have to be someone that's good at paying their bills and financially stable. There's your financial power of attorney, Randy. That happens. Then you have your will, just your backstop. Who do you want to be your executor? Who's good with paperwork? This isn't like a really sexy position. This is just someone that's going to organize all your stuff and get it through the court process if you have to go through probate. Then you have your trustee. This is the person that's going to cut the checks and divide your estate up when you're gone to all the right people. They're going to cut all the checks. They're going to make sure everything's paid off. Again, organized, good with paperwork. That's a good trustee. Now, if that went fast and you're like, this is overwhelming, of course it is. That's why our roadmap has a legal protection plan where we take an inventory of all your documents and we give you recommendations if you should update documents, if you should get new documents. Do you need an asset protection trust? Do you need a revocable trust? Do you want nursing home protection? Do you want probate protection? Do you want tax protection? All of these things are part of our complimentary no obligation sit down where you actually get to sit down with attorneys and figure this stuff out, right? After you go through this process, Randy, and if you decide to move forward, you know, we include this as part of our retirement fee because it's that important. And if you don't make this decision, it passes on to your spouse or it passes on to your kids. And the reason kids, you know, fall apart is because they're bereaved. And now you have to make all these hard decisions. And mom or, you know, someone made decision X or decision Y and the other siblings don't agree, or, you know, life's complicated. Brothers and sisters don't always get along. All of these things surmount to very, very highly volatile. Remember, volatile, unpredictable behavior from your kids, because they'll never be in a worse moment in their lives, most likely, where they're dealing with the worst day of their life. And now they have to make all these decisions. Do them the best thing you can. Make the decisions for them. You may want money to go to the grandkids. You may want money to go to certain different things. Make all the decisions for them. Make it easy for your spouse, for you guys. I highly recommend estate planning. It's one of the best gifts you can give your family on those, you know, later parts of your life. I know it's not fun to talk about dying, but it happens, folks. And like, what you can do is lessen and make the worst day of your wife or your husband's life or your kid's life a little less worse. And estate planning is how you do it.
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3: 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You start to figure that out in your head. A recent survey had 75% of people picked the income, the $60,000 a year, because they did the math. And here it is. $60,000 a year, if you pull that out of that $1 million, it would last about 16 years. But that should probably show you that, you know, $60,000 a year for life is probably the better route. And Greg, this kind of shows me that we should be looking at the monthly number, not necessarily that big number that everybody is focused on, $1.4 million, all that stuff, that we should be focused on month and we should be focused on income. And that is where really the secret to happiness is in retirement, isn't it?
25: Can I be a jerk?
3: Sure, go ahead.
25: What is up with this article? Investment? What are they, a pirate? Are these pirates? Are they just taking the million and burying it in some desert island? Can we assume 5% growth? Can we actually use some common sense here? If you take $1 million, you're not going to be like, I'm going to go put it under the palm tree, and never use it and take my $60,000 a year from my, the parrot on my shoulder, Like, what the heck's going on here? If we just assume a 5% growth rate, that thing's going to last 30 years. 30 years. I mean, this stressed me out. All right, I got that off my shoulders. I mean, it's just nonsensical that someone would not put it at least in a money market or something. Mm-hmm. I mean, what are we doing here, Randy? Mm-hmm. But not to poo-poo the investmentnews.com's point, although I just poo-pooed it. RDR. And when we go through this kind of analysis, what do people want? This is like a weird trick question. Like, do

0: do? This is what you did last year. All right, you went to Florida. You went for a month. Is that enough? Do you want to stay longer, shorter? They're like, no, month was good. Month was good. We go in February. All right. We like to do two trips, a big one and a small one. All right, we're going to do a cruise. All right, that's great. We got those holders. So we start building out this thing. Was last year your ideal retirement, or would you want to do a little more if you could financially? We always ask that secret. If you could do more, would you do more? Yeah. All right, let's add an extra trip. And you know what? Let's add an extra week to Florida. Let's just give it a little buffer, a little fun buffer. This is the opposite. Most people do buffers for risk, not me. No. We're going to have more fun, Randy. We're going to have a little bit more excitement in your retirement. So we're going to add an extra trip. We're going to add these things. We're going to have all your, you know, hard costs, your health care, your Medicare payments, your, you know, house, utilities, blah, blah, blah, blah. We're going to add all that up. And what our income forecast does is it takes that number and it pushes it out 25 years, which is, you know, meaningful because 25 years is a nice long retirement. And we're going to assume a very conservative 5% growth. Hey, let's just say your money grows at 5%. And let's take that money out. We'll put some inflation there, some cost of living adjustments, all that fun stuff's in there. And this isn't a budget. Most financial advisors build budgets. Why? What do budgets make sure you don't do, Randy?
1: You won't spend.
0: You're scared because you made up a budget. This is the opposite. This is the ultimate spending hall pass. This is the permission slip that says, go out and do it. Because if we run this thing and your accounts hold even, you're feeling pretty good. What if they grow? Looks like we need another trip, Randy. My goal is to get you to spend your money, not have it grow arbitrarily in some accounts that don't mean anything. You're not trying to be the richest people in the graveyard. You're trying to have the most memories under management possible. And to do that, you need to have someone that's encouraging you. So the best part about this tool isn't when we build it the first time. It is cool. You'll see it and you'll be like, oh my gosh, my money grew. And usually the spouse, usually the wife, looks at the husband and gives you the I told you so look. I knew we should have done more. And the husband's like, all right, you got me. Fine. We'll do another trip next year. We'll add on to the patio. We'll do the pool. We'll do the hot tub, whatever. The sauna. All of these things. But the best part about the income forecast is we update it every year, but we keep it at 25 years to show you that longevity and to build confidence. And if your income forecast keeps growing every year, meaning the account balances that we project out keep growing, you feel real comfortable doing a little bit extra every year. And you never know what's coming up, and it's nice to have some flexibility to do a little extra. And that was the idea behind this income forecast as opposed to a budget to get people to do more and spend more. And the reason we can get away with this is because we don't charge a percentage. We have no financial incentive for you not to spend your money. Whether you like it or not, if you're part of the 95 or whatever it is percent of the country that has a 1% fee, you know that they have a financial incentive for you not to spend your money because their fee will be larger. We have a flat fee that doesn't change no matter what you spend or what your money grows or doesn't grow or spend. Whatever it does, you can pay the same flat fee. The idea is we're on the same side of the table as you. Financial advisors, no matter what they say and how nice they are and how many times they send you texts on your birthday and talk about your grandkids, they're sitting on the opposite side of the table. Their business model is adverse to your retirement enjoyment. It is inarguable. If you spend money, they make less money. That is a fact. There's no way they can argue that. And that is what no one wants to talk about. And that's why we have this show. We want you to say, listen, not only are we going to give you an income forecast that shows you how to spend more money, and that's why we do it, because we're on the same side of the table. Let's go have some more fun. Let's have some more memories. But we'll also run we have a fee analysis that we're going to talk about in our next segment that really helps people understand what's coming out of their accounts and maybe highlights that maybe we're not fully aligned. Maybe me and my financial advisor don't have all of the same interests and goals. I might be thinking about trying to figure out how to buy my lake house, but my financial advisor might be thinking about how to buy theirs. And I think that's a scary place to be with someone in charge of your life savings. Our income forecast will be the most fun you've ever had in a financial meeting. We know they're lame. It's a low bar. But when you start talking about spending more and more money, they start to get kind of fun because you can start dreaming a little bit. And that's the whole thing the industry seems to miss and why we have this show, Randy.
1: 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I wonder, you know, I bet I'll know a whole lot more after that meeting than when before that meeting. You'll know about where your risk is with your money right now and how to address it if you don't like what you see. We talked about the IRA.

0: 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We'll get Greg's take on that one. 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
0: Well, one of the things that happens on this show that really gets a lot of response, we talk a lot about 401ks. People call then. But people like when you start talking about your cooking, Greg. So what do you got for us for a summer recipe here?
5: Well, we did brisket. Let's do another quick one here today. I know we got two more stories to hit.
0: Yep.
5: I think chicken wings are they everybody's favorite? Are chicken wings, is it fair to say that having chicken wings are always a big hit for most people?
6: Very fair.
5: In typical fashion, all of these goofy smoke blogs and smoker, like just like they did with the brisket, they make it way too complicated. Way too complicated, Randy. I'm going to make it real easy for everybody, but there's some preparatory steps that are the secret, not the actual smoking. So most people, I think they use Costco chicken wings. They're good. I think they're a great selection. If you want Costco chicken wings, you grab them. And here's the magic. I'm going to tell you. So you rinse them off, get all that gross chicken juice off of them, pad dry them, get a bunch of paper towels. That usually takes about half a paper towel roll. Dry them as much as you can and put them on cookie sheets. And then put them in your refrigerator for about 2 to 4 hours. And here's what we'll do. It will dry the skin out. And by drying the skin out, that's where you're going to get your crispiness, but it's going to keep all the juices in. So then after you do that, the next thing you should do is salt and pepper both sides of the wings. Most people don't realize most rubs do not have salt nor pepper in it. Just most rubs don't. It's a miss. They don't have salt in it. So salt and pepper your wings. Then put your favorite rub on it heavily. Just kind of give it, you know, on both sides. That would be, I like Meet Church's stuff. They do great. Voodoo's one of my favorites. Got a little heat. But Meet Church is a great brand, or whatever you like. It doesn't really matter. Or if you make your own. And then when you go to your smoker, put them all in. You can get 8 pounds of wings on an extra large smoker. Trust me. I know you think it's not going to fit. It doesn't matter if they're touching each other. Jam them in there. It doesn't matter. But the key is that they're dry. And you simply cook them at 275 for 75 minutes. Don't flip them. Don't do any weird stuff. Forget about them. As long as you're at 275 for 75 minutes, they will be crispy and they will be perfect every time when you pull them out. Now, when you pull them out, I like to have one. Some people like a little buffalo wing, a buffalo smoked wing that doesn't have all the, you know, you don't get those very often where they don't have the breading. So what I do is I take Red Hot, put a quarter cup or a half cup, depending on how many wings you want to make it, throw it on a stove. Let's call it a half a stick of butter, or that's roughly 4 tablespoons, and probably 2 to 3 tablespoons of honey, agave, or maple syrup. Mix it together and then toss your wings in that. There you have it. A recipe that will deliver every time. Simply, easy. You can't miss, but the key is to dry out the wings first. That's how you make them extra juicy. I promise they will be delicious and enjoy.
0: 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I don't know what it is.
5: But that's right.
0: 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Let's sit down and talk through your retirement today. All right. So one of the things that you'll learn as you listen to Greg is consider the source. Mom used to say that to you. Consider the source. And when you go out there and look at financial news, when you see something called smart asset, you're probably going to get something that's going to be in favor of financial advisors. 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Using a financial advisor will probably get you 2.4 to 2.8 more in returns. 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So a big savings there if you use a financial advisor. I'm going to go to the bathroom now and let Greg go for the next 10 minutes. 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
5: Ah, geez. You know, I actually like Smart Asset in some ways. Unfortunately, this article stinks. But if you've ever been on smartasset.com, if you ever want to understand a fee structure for a financial advisor you're evaluating, they break down everybody. Mm-hmm. Raymond, Eddie, Fisher, they have the most updated fee schedules, all the fun stuff in there. So I actually like what they're doing in terms of transparency, but they have ad revenue. They need to pay the bills. So, you know, I guess they sell their soul once in a while to whoever wrote this article. And I hear you, right? There is some veracity. I'm not going to completely blow this up. There's some truth to the fact that having a professional involved could help, right? And it's having the right kind of professional. But like having a professional involved, it's the most important financial decision you ever make. Everyone knows that. You're taking everything that you worked for 30 years and you're saying, all right, don't blow it. And you're either doing it on your own because you're a do-it-yourselfer, a DIYer, or you're picking someone like a financial advisor to help you navigate the next 20 or 30 years of your life. But they're the most important because you're relying on this money to last. And to not only last, I feel like that's the way the financial advising community, I want it to mean something. I want your retirement that you saved to mean something. I want it to produce memories. I want it to produce experiences. I want it to be for something more than just a bunch of numbers. I don't want you to get by. I want you to live your best life. I want you to chase your dreams. I want you to do new things. I want you to go out there and not worry about money. So when they see this, you must evaluate the cost of not having a financial advisor. So the cost evidently is losing some percentage points, which may or may not be true. I don't know. You got to kind of, in the source, could they be a little bit more efficient? Yeah, sure. Could they keep you from putting all your money into Costco gold bars? Probably. That could be another win where you're not putting all your money into SpaceX, you know, Anthropic, and you know, when it goes live too, and you're dumping your money into all these new IPOs, and you're listening to all the pundits talk about all these things. Like, yeah, they'll probably moderate some of that, hopefully, and not, you know, fan the flame. But I think, again, they miss the point. If I'm evaluating the cost of not having a retirement planner, not a financial advisor. So we consider ourselves retirement planners. We refuse to call ourselves financial advisors. We've reinvented a new name. We're called retirement planners. 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And our entire system is built for you. 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And the cost of not hiring a retirement planner means you won't spend as much. You won't have as much fun. You won't go as many trips. You won't be as connected with your family. You won't feel as safe. You won't feel better. You won't have as much predictability. You'll have more volatility in your retirement. You'll have more investment decisions and less grandkid decisions. Is that what you want? Is that what people are looking for? I guess if you're looking for like a math course and a bunch of stress and a roller coaster of picking your trips based on how SpaceX does, then hire a financial advisor. But if you're looking to have someone that can predictably set you up to forget about your investments, make your retirement the easy part, and start focusing on the stuff that really matters in your life, your family, your friends, the people you love, like that's what hits home for me. That's why I do this job. I think that's why we fight so hard. It's because every year that people are scared and lose is 12 months of memories that could have been created to make really, really special lifelong events. Like, you know, I think about it in terms of my family. I'm sure you think about it in terms of your mom, Randy. Mm-hmm. But like the only thing that people run out of in life is time, right? And don't waste it with a financial advisor. Don't waste it with someone telling you no, or you can't, or you're scared. I would encourage people, let's look at what they charge for this. You know, we talked about the fee analysis as part of a roadmap. Your financial advisor will never know. You just bring your statements and we'll show you what they're taking for what they're giving. And is their value? Do they do tax? Do they do legal? Do they do income forecasting? Do they do travel agencies? Do they do your tax prep and tax returns? Do they build your legal documents? What are they actually doing? Or are they just riding the stock market like most have the last 10 years and just no matter how much of a dum-dum you are, you're still doing pretty good because the S&P 500 is growing every year. That's not planning. And that's not fostering a relationship that focuses on spending. It fosters a relationship that fosters investing, which isn't really what you're interested in, is it, Randy? Is that what people want? Do they want an investment advisor or do they want a life partner and guide that will help them navigate their golden years with the most fun, the most security, and oh, make sure the accounts are full too, to ensure that you can keep doing more. I mean, there's two different, completely different philosophies here. And I think the fee analysis surprises people a little bit on what their advisor's investments cost and what they charge a year, not just on a yearly basis, but over the lifetime. I mean, you could think about an advisor's 1% fee on $2 million is $20,000. You know, that doesn't seem terrible. It's like over 30 years, that's $600,000. And they're just like, wow, that is a lot. That is a lot of my money going to Chip, who seems to not be able to understand what a preposition is. But, you know, he lives down the road and I guess he goes to my church and so be it. So, Randy, our roadmap does the fee analysis. It does all these things. I hope people take the time to dig in. I really do. I hope they take the time to think about what do they really want out of this relationship and what do they really want in retirement? Do they want someone that's going to be talking investments all the time or do they want someone that's going to be talking about their next trip all the time and helping them feel good and confident in spending their retirement money, not just saving and investing it?
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11: The suspect is dead. I'm Roger Stern, Fox News. Police in Berlin shot and killed a man they say drove a van into a Pride festival yesterday, killing one person and injuring dozens of others. Here's Fox's Rebecca Castor.
12: He's been identified by police as 21-year-old Abdul B, a German citizen born in the country but has family ties to Lebanon. He's known by police after committing other crimes in the past. Authorities didn't share what those were. Police believe Abdul was driving a white van that drove into a crowd near Berlin's massive Pride Festival Saturday night. German officials say all the evidence points to this being an Islamist terrorist attack because the suspect is a known radicalized member in Islamic circles.
11: Officials say others may be involved and that the country's security level, threat level, will be raised. The U.S. military says it's holding off on more strikes against Iran, at least for now. is Fox's Madeline Rivera at the White House.
13: The USS, for now, they do want to give diplomacy some room to breathe. And to that point, Iran and Oman held talks in Tehran over the past couple of days. And the conversation revolved mainly around the Strait of Hormuz. A spokesperson for Iran's foreign ministry says there was tangible progress made, but that negotiations will continue. The pause comes as the New York Times reports there are concerns that an escalation would further deplete the Pentagon's stockpile of interceptors and munitions. UN Ambassador Mike Waltz is dismissing the report, saying the U.S. remains locked and loaded and that more assets are moving into the region.
11: Meanwhile, Saudi Arabia and the Iran-backed Houthis are trading attacks after the Houthis targeted Saudi ships moving through the Red Sea. President Trump has warned that he would hold Iran responsible and inflict major military punishment if the Houthis continue. 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
11: Maine Democrats have selected a replacement nominee for this year's race for the U.S. Senate. Is Fox's Alexis McAdams in Bangor, Maine.
26: 100 days until the midterm election, and Maine's Democratic Party leadership picking a new candidate. One time, State Senate President Troy Jackson will challenge longtime incumbent Republican Senator Susan Collins. This after Graham Plattner went from Democratic rising star to out of the race. Plattner had already won the Democratic primary. Now his replacement picked by party delegates, not voters. Some Mainers tell us the process reminds them of the Democrats' 2024 switch from President Biden to Kamala Harris.
11: Incumbent Republican Senator Susan Collins wasted no time trading fire with a new opponent, saying Jackson is too radical for Maine. He went after her for giving tax cuts to the rich and not protecting health care. Maine is considered a must-win state for Democrats if they are to regain control of the Senate. Tropical storm Genevieve has strengthened into a Category 4 hurricane in the Pacific Ocean southwest of Mexico, but remains at sea. It is not threatening land yet. And we can tell you now about gas prices. Fuel prices climbing again after a brief lull in fighting between the U.S. and Iran. Oil analyst Trilby Lundberg.
27: The gasoline price cutting lasted 7 weeks, handing consumers back about 71 cents per gallon. But now prices are climbing again. In the past 2 weeks, they're up 22 cents to $4.10 for regular grade.
11: We don't know how the prices will react now that the U.S. has paused attacks on Iran for 2 days. An official involved in negotiations tells the Associated Press parties are talking about a compromise, adding to complications. Houthi rebels struck Saudi tankers in the Red Sea, which could push prices higher. I'm Roger Stern, and this is Fox News.
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28: Dealing with a couple problems at this time if you're out and about on this early Sunday evening. One of them is a crash on eastbound 94. It's right at the exit ramp to exit to Gratiot if you're headed through Detroit. Looks like there's a little bit of a delay behind it as well. Keep an eye out for those emergency crews in that area. Also, if you're traveling on the eastbound I-96, we have a crash right at Fullerton. Looks like emergency crews are on the scene of this one as well, so just use caution. I'm Aaron V, WJR, traffic and weather first.
29: Partly sunny, we go up to the mid-80s. Scatter showers and thunderstorms are a possibility. And then for tonight, partly cloudy, low 70s. Scatter showers and storms. For Monday, partly sunny, scatter showers and storms, and a high of 88. From the Weather Channel, I'm Jeff Eno on 760 WJR, where Michigan comes to talk.
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5: Well, good Sunday night to you, my friends. Welcome into this little thing we call Spin on Golf here on 760 WJR. And I know I've said this in the past, but this is a very special edition of Spin on Golf because, oh, what a setting we have for you here. Right now, I'm looking at Deer Lake as we participate in the Tournament of Champions here at beautiful Boyne. If you've been here, you know exactly what I'm talking about. If you haven't been here, make sure you do, because you will not regret it. I have assembled, I think, an all-star panel for this edition of Spin on Golf. First of all, back at the Golden Tower, Rich Lozinski, taking care of business. Rich, we certainly appreciate your efforts. My broadcast partner, Dave Rieger, the engineer. He's also a man of all trades. Dave is here setting everything up and getting us underway. My usual broadcast partner, BC, Brian Cairns, also checking in.
17: I like the eyes.
5: Well, thank you.
17: You look like a Martian.
5: Well, you've said ruder things to me in the past.
17: Yes, I have. You're right.
5: I don't think there's any doubt about that. No Jordan Young. Jordan unable to participate in the reindeer games this time around. But we'll check in with him soon. We are so happy to have with us Mr. Danny Ellis. Danny, yet another assistant men's golf coach for my Michigan State Spartans. Danny, how are you?
18: Yeah, thanks. Happy to be here.
5: And just rounding out this cavalcade of important people, Mr. Josh Richter. Josh, you might have heard him earlier in the day with Jamie Edmonds on JR Afternoons. He is the senior vice president of golf here at Boyne, a position he inherited not that long ago. Josh, how are you?
19: I'm doing well. Thank you for having me on.
5: I appreciate you joining us.
19: With this esteemed group.
5: Well, you know what? Josh had a chance to talk to you before going on, and a lot of folks would give a lot to report to this facility each and every day. And you, sir, have been doing it for 27 years. Good for you.
19: Thank you. Yeah, it's been a hell of a ride, and grateful for the team that I get to work with day in and day out, and I wouldn't trade it for anything.
5: Meanwhile, Dan, you have participated in the Tournament of Champions 5 times, you say, since college. And, you know, as a pro and an assistant coach, Casey Lubon, yourself, my pro for round one of the Pro-Am, Chad Cremell, he's also part of the staff there in East Lansing. You guys are building a nice little program there.
18: You know, we've had some momentum since Casey came back. That would have been my junior year was 2011, would have been his first year back. So he's 15 years in now. We had a stretch there where we made the NCAA tournament just about every year there for a decade. And that's really one of our goals when we're lining up our seasons. And he's done a nice job of assembling some in-state pieces with a couple of out-of-state pieces, and we've had some success in the past, and really exciting time. It's an interesting time to be in college athletics. I'm sure we'll talk about that. But
5: oh, there's no doubt about it for a number of reasons, Dan. But when you have an athlete like James Pyatt goes out and wins the USAM, all of a sudden it puts your program on the map. And as it turns out, very familiar with James. You were on his bag for some pretty heavy tournaments.
18: Yeah, that was 2 years of LIV Golf we did together, those first 2 years. And then prior to that, we did the Masters in 2022 after he won the U.S. Amateur in 21 at Oakmont. And to think about the places that James has given me the opportunity to go to schlep a bag around for a couple hours is pretty amazing. But yeah, he's playing this week in the Tournament of Champions. It'll be good to spend some time with him and try to check in with him every Tuesday to make sure he's still alive up on the America's That's Tour perfect. Up in Canada. But it'll be good to spend 3 days with him. And, you know, he, as BC could say as well, like, he made me a better coach, me a better player, me a better caddy. He was nothing but good to me. And to think that all the way back to his freshman year of high school, the first time I watched him when I was recruiting him, and he shot 81 at some place outside of Novi. I can't remember what the golf course was.
5: Right.
18: I remember calling Casey and be like, this kid's going to be really good. And for some reason, I was right. I don't know how, watching an 81.
5: And you were very right, Dan. And while we're on this topic, because I find it very interesting, you're a hell of a player in your own right, Whew. As well as being a hell of a coach. And, you know, obviously did some good things with James Pyatt as his career has unfolded. Is it difficult being a looper when you're an accomplished player with an accomplished player?
18: Sometimes you see shots differently than they do,
5: yes.
18: But you get the itch when you're out there, for sure. Like
5: Is it a conflict of interest?
18: There is a little bit, yeah.
5: Sure.
18: You're always sitting there thinking, like, could that have been me? But but he had the work ethic I didn't. And and that, I'll admit that very easily. But, you know, he was so impressive in that space. Well, BC watched him grow up. The guy sure. never left the driving range. Yep. The amount of times I've heard people tell stories of how he was just out there every time they went out to Fox Hills, James is on the range. And
5: right.
18: He's never going to lose that. He's got that golf bug that some of us...
5: Got a hell of a work ethic.
18: Some of us would rather go play 18 holes than sit on the range and practice for
5: exactly.
18: 8 hours.
5: And since we have you and the legendary BC on the same panel, I think another interesting conversation. You know, you're both really good players. And we had the first leg of the Tournament of Champions Pro-Am here at Boyne. And is there extra pressure as a pro in a scramble situation?
1: Well, I'm the pro.
5: That's what
1: Dan's
5: I'm saying.
1: Dan's an amateur. Yeah, for me?
18: I'm still an amateur,
1: yeah.
18: Steve. Yeah.
5: Okay,
18: yeah.
5: But that being said, you've got a resume.
18: Yes.
1: Oh, yeah.
5: So when you're in a scramble situation, I'm sure a lot of the rank amateur eyes turn to you hitting anchor.
18: Yeah. A little bit of pressure, yeah. Especially when you have, like, that one shot into a par 5 that no one else can pull off. You know, you're kind of expected to just hit this 270-yard three-wood in the middle of the green. And, like, you know, PGA Tour averages in your head. Like, that's not something that you pull off every time. But, no, the scramble environment's fun because you get to try a couple things you don't most times and play from tees that you don't get to play from sometimes.
5: Sure.
18: Kind of fun.
5: BC, weigh in. Again, an accomplished player. And I don't know if you've ever felt pressure on the golf course in your life or have.
1: Oh, yeah, yeah, sure I have. I topped a shot last week at the Michigan Senior Open. I was nervous for some reason, but it happens.
5: Interesting.
1: But I'm terrible at scrambles. I'm a really bad scramble
5: player.
1: Is
5: there a different mindset no matter
1: yeah,
5: what your level?
1: I try to hit shots. I can't.
18: Can
1: I
18: we
1: no fi- chance
18: can
1: of
18: we
1: hitting.
18: Fix that for tomorrow?
1: Yeah, I went to the back of the range this afternoon. I said, listen, you're going to hit your wedges right at the flag. Try to curve them. Try to do this. Try to do that. Just stay in your own lane, right,
19: yeah.
1: Josh?
19: I mean, exactly.
1: What is this? I scream at the kids, and Dan screamed at his kids, like, stay in your freaking lane. Hit the shot you know how to hit.
5: Sure.
1: Right?
5: It's sometimes easier said than done.
1: Well,
5: but
1: yeah.
5: Therein lies the beauty of scrambles. Folks, we appreciate you stopping by this very special edition of Spin on Golf on 760 WJR. Don't go away. We've got much more to bring your way as we continue here on 760 WJR.
4: 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Here's Lloyd Jackson.
6: Hernia surgery has advanced dramatically from large incisions to tiny cuts and high-tech tools. Dr. Marion Franco, general surgeon at Henry Ford West Bloomfield Hospital, explains how repairs are done today and what new technology means for patients.
7: Traditional open surgery, a larger incision, is the most tried and true method for hernia in all surgeries. 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
6: Dr. Franco says today the hernia repair is often reinforced with mesh for added strength and long-term durability.
7: The way I like to describe it to patients is your body has, the tissue in your body has already proven to be weak. 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So mesh provides us with that.
6: Dr. Franco says the robotic platform has revolutionized hernia repair. 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
7: For your surgery, I was able to do something that I would not be able to do easily with the laparoscope. 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And your surgery, I think, was less than an hour. You're back to work.
6: Dr. Franco says next generation robotics and smarter mesh will make future hernia repairs even safer and stronger. I'm Lloyd Jackson with WJR Health Watch.
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5: Welcome back into Spin on Golf here on 760 WJR. Again, boy, we are living life here overlooking Deer Lake as we continue this special broadcast from Boyne. Once again, I'm joined by BC, Brian Cairns, Dan Ellis, assistant men's golf coach for my Michigan State Spartans, and going to check in once again with Mr. Josh Richter, the senior vice president of golf here at Boyne. Now, again, little review. Today we had round one of the Tournament of Champions Pro-Am, that going down on Friday at the Alpine course. I think we're all in agreement, fellas. The Alpine, probably in the best shape, and I've had the pleasure of playing it a few times, but you talk about greens that roll true, BC? Huh.
1: I mean, I absolutely love them because it tricks a lot of players that they haven't played here enough, you know, because of the lake and the mountain up there. But the surfaces every year are like this table. They're perfect. I'm like, man, how can you get the surfaces like this every single year? And they do. The Heather was like that. The Ross was like that when we played it in the spring for the state pro-am. So, I mean, Boeing just keeps delivering an unbelievable product.
5: Dan, you've known BC, well, sadly, for a while. But that aside, has he ever tried to explain to you his putting formula, which is geometry and trigonometry and a bunch of nonsense?
18: If he did, I fell asleep listening to it.
1: It's simple algebra.
18: But I'll use him when he's out there because I don't I understand the science of it, but I'm not going to get delving into it because I was blessed with a set of eyes that can see break. But it's right. Fun to watch him kind of hold the pendulum, hold his putter up, and figure out the slope based off that. It's impressive.
5: Well, round two of the Tournament of Champions Pro-Am at another very fine course, Bay Harbor. But let's talk about the Alpine and the 10 other courses at your availability here at Boeing. It is one hell of a golf complex. And Josh Richter, again, you've been here 27 years. And the actual Tournament of Champions tournament starting tomorrow going on at the Alpine. And I'm sure you've heard nothing but good reports about the condition of that course.
19: We have. And, you know, we've talked about a little bit before we were on sure. about how we take care of our golf courses and the difference between Tournament of Champions condition and how we play every day is very, very small. So it's we're blessed with obviously great equipment, great investment, great team members that led by Kurt Fisher down here at the Alpine. That fine tuning is all it takes for us to get to where we are right now and where we're going to be tomorrow for the tournament starting. And we're just really grateful to have those opportunities. And it's fun to hear the feedback that we get from the guys and gals as they play the tournament and celebrate that and stay after it.
5: Well, you know what's interesting, Josh, is this. You've got 11 phenomenal properties with this great game of golf. And, you know, it's a blessing. But at the same time, it also dawns on me that you've got players coming from around the nation to take in this beautiful venue. And with that comes expectation.
19: Yes.
5: And the one thing, having been to Boeing numerous, numerous times, no need to get into how many, is the staff that you have from top to bottom. They enjoy their job. They welcome you here. They want you here. And more importantly, they want you to enjoy yourself.
19: Absolutely.
5: And it is top to bottom very well done here at Boeing, Josh.
19: Well, appreciate the kind words. I wish it was that easy, as you described so eloquently. There is some challenging times, you know, when we have Mother Nature throw curveballs at us like she has a few times.
5: Certainly.
19: Here and there. But at the end of the day, again, like we talked about a little bit, we have a standard, we have an expectation, you know, whether that be green speed, height of cut, you know, what we're going to do and when we're going to do it to be where we need to be in order to deliver on that. And that's... It starts with expectation, then accountability, and there's a lot from my seat. There's a lot less accountability when people feel the way that you described that they feel about
5: sure.
19: the way that they take care of something that, frankly, they treat as their own, and that's what you see in the product.
5: Mm-hmm. Well, I imagine there's various scenarios where an individual has been here before. He wants and is planning a golf outing with some buddies. I know just the place. We're going to Boeing. It's just a matter of which course are we going to play.
19: Right.
5: Now, that being said, this particular individual who's taken it upon himself to put this golf trip together is going to have expectations. He's showing the place off to his buddies. I don't know how many times in that scenario, Josh, anybody leaves disappointed. I can't see it happening.
19: No. No, and you know, we work really hard at it, and the team works really hard at the ones that actually get it done every day. You know, I'm here to be supportive and to be the leader and to help them to be able to do that. But a couple comments that I want to add. You know, we've had 48 states represented playing golf here over each of the last three
5: Tremendous.
19: Years. Not 48 over 3 years, 48 states each of the 3 years. And then really second to that is when we talk about loyalty or we talk about expectation and experience, we have people, so we started booking 2027 golf at the beginning of May. We have people booking golf for 2027 that haven't even been here yet on their trip in 2026.
5: Wow. I
19: think that validates a lot of what you're describing.
5: No doubt about it. BC, you've been coming to this fine event for...
1: Every year.
5: Since the beginning?
1: Yeah, first one. Yeah.
5: So you have seen, literally, Boyne, and we're seeing it, and I've seen a little bit of development over a period of time as well, but you have seen it go from this to this.
1: I'll never forget it when Ken Devine mentioned it to me, and Steven and Ken were kind of talking about it the year before at the PGA Championship and whatever. But they can't win this tournament. All the champions in the state will play. And I'm like, that's not going to work. But they really did their homework every year, the first 5 years, to make sure everybody was hitting pretty much the same club in the irons. Right. I'm hitting a 6-iron from whatever, 175. Well, Dan's hitting a 6-iron from 200, you know. So relatively speaking, right, everything's the same, you know. And then we saw, you know, Emily play the forward tees today where she can get up there near the greens like Dan did on a bunch of holes. So Steven and Ken Devine did really, really good work in making sure the tournament worked. And you see the variety of champions we've had over the years work really well. And the evolution of the golf course, I've been playing here for 50 years, 50-some-odd years.
5: Wow.
1: It's been remarkable. You know, it hasn't changed. The greens haven't changed. The routing hasn't changed. But they've opened it up a little bit, really, really buttoned it up. You know, it was a cool place to come. Nobody knew about it. And then all of a sudden, you know, I'd say 25 years ago, it was the place to go. You know, everything was in tip-top shape. And then the heather and everything else up there. This was the home of Everett right here. This was the original. So there was a special, I don't know, Stephen kind of felt it was special to have it here.
5: Well, and kudos to Stephen Kircher.
1: Yep.
5: Because he's a very interesting fella in and of itself. You know, because quite frankly, in business, when your father starts something and it becomes successful and it goes on to a different generation, sometimes it really doesn't pan out. I've had the pleasure of having a few conversations with Stephen over the years, and he made it absolutely paramount, Josh, that he was going to continue his father's legacy, come hell or high water, and boy, has he.
19: You summed it up great. I mean, again, 27 years, been in leadership roles for a number of them, and watching what this company continues to go, and we're not even close to done. And it's all about getting better and continuous improvement and the reinvestment into the facilities.
5: Sure.
19: Is tremendous. And it's, again, I pinch myself that I have this opportunity.
1: I always say, Steve, you know, I come back and there's Jerry Lee. Well, she's moved from the cart out in the golf course where we always saw her to up here up front, and she doesn't have a few years left here to work, but it's good to see the same people year after year after year.
5: And
1: same
5: they still
1: people.
5: Love what
1: yeah.
5: they do.
1: They all laugh and smile and having a good time.
5: And Josh, you're going to be seeing a lot more of Uncle Steve here because I have an official announcement. I have actually put a cot in Everett's, the wonderful restaurant at Grand Mountain Lodge. And I'm not leaving. So it's just the way it goes. Deal with it.
19: Well, you know, if you need a little somewhere more comfortable to stay, you're welcome to shoot up to Petoskey and stay with me for a couple nights.
5: Whatever the case may be. Thank you so much for the offer. Oh, we're having a great time, folks. It is Spin on Golf here on 760 WJR.
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22: 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Coming August 27th through the 30th, here are PGA professional Brian Cairns, PGA professional Jordan Young, and WJR Steve Courtney.
5: Yes, indeed, the Spinning on Golf continues here on 760 WJR. A pleasure to have you with us on this Sunday night. Steve Courtney is my name, joined by, well, as usual, BC, Brian Cairns. No Jordan Young for this particular episode. He's a pretty busy fellow, but he will reconnect in the not-too-distant future. Again, joining us throughout, so happy to have his input, Josh Richter. He's been here at Boyne for 27 years. Senior Vice President of Golf, and Danny Ellis, another fine assistant men's golf coach for my Michigan State Spartans under the watchful eye of Casey Luban and Chad Kremel, who was my pro for the Tournament of Champion Pro-Am, and that is why we're here at beautiful Boyne. Since I have this collection of tremendous golf talent, let's talk about this, because pace of play certainly continues to be one of the hot topics in this great game of golf. Now, you go back to the Open Championship last weekend at Royal Birkdale. Tremendous story. Ryan Fox, young New Zealander, puts together a scratchy championship Sunday round, and he wins it with a dramatic putt on 18. Let the records indicate, it took him 22.6 seconds to get that ball in the jar. That aside, you look at the way he goes about his game, and it is extremely quick. As a matter of fact, don't know if you all saw this on social media, a side-by-side of Patrick Cantlay and Ryan Fox doing what they do. And Cantlay, I don't know how it's allowed to go on the way that it has. My question to you golf professionals, will the play of Ryan Fox, because golf is incestuous. If you're a rank amateur, you want to play like a pro. We have seen it with the Bryson DeChambeau workout deal. We've seen it, obviously, with Tiger Woods, people wanting to be Tiger, yada, yada, yada. The pace of play of Ryan Fox, is it contagious? Dan Ellis.
18: No. There's too much money on the line, is what the argument of somebody like Patrick Cantlay would say, is that, like, this is how I feed my family. You know, these shots are worth hundreds of thousands of dollars down the stretch. I need to process this shot and take my time and go through it. I want everybody to play like Ryan Fox. Because when everybody does their pre-shot routine, you're just trying to get to a point where you're ready to hit it, right? So Ryan Fox takes way quicker to get to that point than everybody else on that tour does. And without, like, extreme policing of single shot pace of play, it's going to be difficult to make any progress with it, because these guys have done their systems for so long.
5: Certainly.
18: You throw a wrench in that system, they become a completely different golfer.
5: Well, there have been some players, BC, on tour that have called out Patrick Cantlay for his pace of play, and it was first introduced, correct me if I'm wrong, years ago with a young Sergio Garcia and his waggles over an iron shot. And I think, to a degree anyway, as his career unfolded, Sergio became a little bit quicker.
1: He did. Kevin Na had the inbox yips there for a while, too. And, you know, we all get around. I had one on the seventh tee today. I couldn't hit the ball. But it you know, it, like Dan said, there's so much money on the line. I mean, you're talking, you know, one shot a round, four shots in the tournament is a win or a loss.

0: stage right, and like you can get as goofed up by not sticking to 10-minute intervals as you can if you go, okay, well, they're clear, I can go in 7 minutes, and you stack them up somewhere down the line because you haven't maintained that interval. And, you know, I don't know how much this will resonate, but you think about different pace of play rounds, right? What is the difference between playing in 5 hours and not waiting for once during that round?
1: Right.
0: Or playing in 4 hours and waiting on shots?
1: Interesting.
0: And that's part of that interval and having that 10-minute interval. And the more you can maintain that throughout the round, the more success and the more happiness you'll have through your round. And it goes into parts as some of the reinvestment or the work we do on our golf courses. You know, consider playability. You know, we, like Brian mentioned, talking about the Alpine was a little bit more tight, and now it's a little more open with some selective and thoughtful tree removal. Now I can find my golf ball a little easier. I got maybe a little easier shot into it.
1: Sure.
0: And how much, you know, 30 seconds at a time adds up over the course of 18 holes.
1: It has been discussed, and Josh, you're the perfect guy to talk to about this, that maybe as it comes to amateur play, that we are going to get to a point where golf courses, and you've got 11 beauties here, my friend.
0: Thank you.
1: Will ask for handicaps when they take your tee time and basically instruct you which tee box to play. Because, look, there's nothing more frustrating than, and I do play my share of golf, than seeing people playing from the tips that, quite frankly, have no business playing from the tips. And all they're doing is elongating the pace of play. I want people to come out and enjoy the game. It's a great, great game. But that being said, do you think we will get to a point where here at Boyne you'll take handicaps and instruct them where to play from? Or no?
0: I don't think so. You know, USGA, and that can be a polarizing subject too, but, you know, as we've moved along, you know, people, it used to be, well, based on how far you hit your driver, which actually doesn't make as much sense as how far do you hit your 7-iron.
2: Right.
0: And you, so I think something like that will continue to come along. But you're all, at the end of the day, you're always going to hear that I paid my money and I'm going to play where I want to play and I'm going to do this.
1: There you go.
0: And we have a responsibility leading our golf operations to manage our way through that to the best of our ability to create great experiences for everybody.
1: BC,
2: wow.
1: You're a golf course proprietor, my friend.
2: Yeah.
1: What are your thoughts?
2: I mean, we've taken down so many trees just for that reason.
1: Okay.
2: At our facility and preparing it for its next chapter. But that was number one concern, was clear up the corridors and let everybody find their ball. And I mowed the rough down. I was like, let's make everything fairway. If it was up to me, everything would be fair, short grass and bunkers and, you know, play golf. Because golf's tough enough as it is, just to hit the ball where you want it to go. But just opening the course up, making it more playable. You know, our greens aren't, you know, we try to keep them slower at Dunham Hills because the tilts are extreme. But
1: they sure are.
2: Yes. The pace of play's been good. Then the turn, you know, people stopping at the turn, going
1: of
2: in
1: course.
2: The clubhouse, doing all this, doing all that. Like Josh said, 30 seconds, 1 minute, 2 minutes stacks up. At the end of the day, you're 35 minutes behind time. So you really got to stay on top of it. And I think Boyne's done a great job with their player assistants out there and, yeah, being visible and saying, you know, guys, just moving along a little bit in a friendly way. It's a hard job.
1: Danny Ellis, your thoughts on this whole pace of play thing.
3: So, BC, see if you agree with me on this, that great top 100 golf designs don't rely on trees
2: right
3: to be great designs. Right. So, like when golf was invented over in Scotland, golf wasn't played around trees. I think that, like you said, Josh, like cleaning up corridors and making the heather a tiny bit wider in the 220-yard range off the tee that doesn't affect championship golf, where we're driving it out 280, 300. Like, those are the types of things that can change somebody's experience from a mediocre one to a good one, and then change a group behind them because they're not waiting for that group to look for their ball. I think there's so much thought that needs to go into golf course maintenance and design and tree removal that, you know, it's not just getting mad about someone chopping down a tree. There's a lot more to it than that.
1: Well, interesting enough, since we're at Boyne, I'll share this with you. You talk about pace of play. Fastest 18-hole round of golf completed in

0: 7 minutes and what is this? 38 seconds on July 20th, 2008, here at Boyne Mountain's Monument Course.
1: What?
0: Compliments of this
1: at the fine monument.
0: Radio station. Yes.
2: Whoa, you better hit it straight there.
0: And
2: in their front
0: I
2: nine.
0: Remember it. It was unfrickin' believable. Now, it'll never be duplicated, but
1: why
0: the
1: not?
0: Fact of the matter is, pace of play, the topic, as it applies to golf, is going absolutely nowhere. It's going to be around, and I don't know what the resolution is. I just don't.
1: Well, I think a lot of it has to do with, and I scream every day about modern agronomy. I mean, they're making the approaches so tight. Nobody chips. Do I putt? Do I chip? Do I do this? And I think Boyne's done a great job, especially on the Alpine here, with the surrounds are opened up more options than I've ever seen. And it doesn't just look cool. It's tight. It's pristine. It shows the contrast to the green better and where to hit it. But it gives the higher handicappers more options.
0: Okay, BC, I've got one broadcast rule. When I hear you mention agronomy, I go to a break. And that's exactly what we're going to do. He mentioned it, so it's Spin on Golf, folks, here on 760 WJR.
3: 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Now, seeing my grandson out on the water, it means everything to me. 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
0: Spin on Golf continues here on 760 WJR. Boy, oh boy. You know, I love doing a show, BC, from Doyle's at the Cardinal. Yeah, you know that.
1: Yeah, but this.
0: But this is, you know, freaking believable. Deer Lake, still a lot of folks out there, a lot of folks enjoying the beach and just enjoying Boyne. And that's what it's all about. And let's not forget about the fact that, yeah, golf is wonderful. But if you're a skier, this is the place to be as well. And as we're making our way around the Alpine course today for the Tournament of Champions Pro-Am, all the snowmakers that are out there, I don't miss the snow personally.
1: Nope.
0: But I'll tell you what, the temperatures for golf today, BC, unbelievable.
1: Yeah, we're on the, what hole are we on? Early in the round, we're just standing here going, hey, has anybody noticed the weather? It was like quiet. It was like dead still out
0: comfortable.
1: Here. Comfortable. Comfortable. Beautiful. I mean, what a place to be. I mean,
0: you're not lining up a putt with sweat dripping in your eye, which is very refreshing.
1: But it was great. It is great here.
8: We call that Chamber of Commerce weather.
9: Yes.
0: Yeah. You know, Josh, and it was absolutely true. And hopefully it's going to stay that way for the actual tournament coming up beginning Monday. BC, what time are you teeing off Monday?
1: 1:30. 1:30.
0: Now, you're going to be late early tee time. That's
1: yes,
0: how
1: sir.
0: It works.
1: Yes.
0: You enjoy that?
1: I do. I like to get at it and stay at it. I don't sleep. I just go.
0: No, you don't sleep, really?
1: No, I don't. I don't sleep. You know what? The last 2 weeks have been unbelievable for me because we had the Opens, the Men's Open last week and then the Women's Open this week. So getting up early has been a godsend. You can just watch golf. And it's mostly the BBC telecast, and so it's not a whole lot of talking, and that's my pride of the week is the BBC, the way they telecast golf. It's just golf shot after golf shot after golf shot after golf shot. Not a lot of this going on, a lot of commercials. It's been great watching golf.
0: But you don't mind the distances being in meters?
1: I don't care.
0: Danny, what time are you teeing it up on Monday, lad?
9: I am at 1 o'clock, so I'll be
0: tomorrow.
9: A little be in front of Brian a little bit. I like late early as well. Just like you get your rhythm going, you kind of just get some dinner, go to bed, wake up, do it again, and good draw for sure to be late early.
1: Yep.
0: Are you superstitious about your game in any way, wearing the same socks, wearing this, using the same ball marker, anything like that?
9: You want me to get my list of superstitions?
1: Yeah. Where do you want us to start?
0: Are you superstitious, BC? I can't see that.
1: Everything, side of the bed. How
0: really?
1: What hits the ground when I get out of bed? Oh, my Lord.
9: That does not surprise
1: me. To the D.
9: Bit.
1: I mean, well, look at my wife over there. She's like, hmm.
0: Yeah, he brought his beautiful wife to the festivities tonight. Wonderful meeting you. See, that kind of shocks me because you would never come off to me. I've known you for a few years as being a superstitious dude.
1: Yeah.
0: Meals? Remember Wade Boggs, Hall of Fame baseball player, had chicken like every day for like 1,500 straight days. I don't know.
1: I'm
0: going to
1: eat the same place. I'm going to eat, you know, if I stop and get ice cream because I'm staying over at Bay Harbor, I'll stop at the same ice cream store, you know, in Boyne City. And then, you know, I've got my little breakfast place there in Boyne City, too. I stop at every year, the same thing, same routine. I love it. I really love this tournament.
0: So you went with BBC golf coverage for your pride of the week.
1: Yep.
0: Outstanding.
1: Yep. Well, Boyne number one. That's my pride of the week.
0: With the Scottish Women's Open in full effect, no less.
1: Yes.
0: And, you know, I got to say, going back to Royal Birkdale, the Open Championship is one of those deals as a true golf fan, a true lover of watching golf on the tube. I just get really bummed out when it's over.
1: Yep.
0: Because you don't know what lies ahead. And, you know, to see a great story like Ryan Fox win the thing, that, I think, is what golf is all about.
1: And the women this week are wearing ski caps. They're wearing ski caps this morning. Well, which was early afternoon for them.
0: Unprecedented for the Men's Open Championship as far as the weather.
1: Right.
0: Unprecedented. Yep. Rattle off a few of your other superstitions there, Danny.
9: So I only grab three tees out of my bag at once. So, like, if I'm on the last hole and I got no tees in my pocket, I'll still grab three of them, even though I need one of them.
0: Really?
9: So that's one of them. Yeah. I've got a laundry list of things that I do, but
0: You have a special ball marker?
9: I do. Yeah. It's changed a few times over the years, but I mark my ball with both of my sons' initials of their first name on it. In the same dimple,
0: beautiful,
9: in the same spot,
0: beautiful,
9: every time.
0: Beautiful.
9: Just a lot of things like that I don't realize that I do, but as us golfers, we have way more superstitions than we think we do.
1: Yep.
0: I would imagine. So, Josh, you know, you and your staff do amazing work hosting the Tournament of Champions, and then it comes and goes, but the work doesn't stop, does it?
8: No, you know, it happens every year, basically. Our member guest at the Highlands is next week, so we finish up, we hand out the trophy and the check and all the stuff on Wednesday afternoon, and we march up to the Highlands and we run an invitational for 4 days. And then Casey, who's our director of golf now, and I did that once upon a time, we get done with that, and it almost like you exhale. You just went through this two invitationals, Tournament of Champions week, 3 weeks in a row. You take a breath and you go, I got a lot of work still to do.
0: Right.
8: So,
0: well,
8: so just when his first year as director of golf, I said, you're going to have a tendency, dude, to just take a breath and maybe forget for a second. I go, take 48 hours and then just grab the wheel again.
1: Yeah.
0: And you remind me, it was only a month ago we were up at the Highlands for the Great Lakes Championship.
8: Yes.
0: In conjunction with the Epson Tour, which is just an amazing deal. Had the opportunity to play in the Pro-Am again. Had a wonderful pro from Finland. And it was the second go-around at the Highlands for this amazing event. And after the first year, to show you the power of Boyne, ladies and gentlemen, the Epson Tour players, and in case you don't remember, because I've preached about it for a while, the Epson Tour is the level below the LPGA. There's some amazing stories of Epson Tour players who want to make this their living and make it to the LPGA. And they pay for their travel. They pay for this. They pay for that. They pay for everything. And the prize money allotted to the Epson Tour, not a whole hell of a lot right now. But my point is, a couple years ago, the very first run at the Highlands here at Boyne, and it was voted the best new event by the players themselves. And as far as I know, Josh, the second go-around, again, just a month ago, was absolutely superb.
8: It was great, and I'd be remiss if I didn't mention the Great Lakes Sports Commission.
0: Of course.
8: And their involvement that make the, without them, the event doesn't happen. And we're incredibly fortunate to have that relationship with them. Eric and Susie are amazing people, and what they do in bringing commerce and sport to our communities. And we're just excited and anxious to look forward to having it next year and hopefully years beyond that, because we also think that it, you know, validates Boyne Golf further beyond what we already do, and the Highlands and the Heather, and Dan's played the Heather a million times. Brian's probably played it 3 million times. It's
0: sure.
8: It's a special place. It's where it all started.
0: There's no doubt about it. Quickly, in the time we have left, we've made note of the 11 phenomenal courses that are under your watchful eye and your staff's. Are you happy with it? Is there expansion on the horizon? You answer that question?
8: Yeah. Yeah. We'll simply put it with Mr. Kircher, we're never done, and we're going to continue to reinvest, and we're going to continue to get better. So next year I get to hear these guys say it's the best ever for the how many years in a row. And again, very humbled for that kind of feedback, and grateful for my team that is the ones that really get it done.
0: All right, my friends, that is a great way to end this very special edition of Spin on Golf. Again, thank you very much, Josh Richter, Senior Vice President of Golf here at Boyne. Appreciate you joining us here,
8: Josh. Thank you very much, Steve. Appreciate it.
0: Also, Dan Ellis, Assistant Golf Coach for my Michigan State Spartans, Casey Luban, and Chad Crummel. A big part of what goes on here at the TOC, special program you're building there.
9: Appreciate Danny. It, Steve. Yeah, we'll keep representing the green for you.
0: I look forward to it.
9: Go green, white.
0: Baby. BC?
1: Yes, sir.
0: Keep doing what you're doing, whatever the hell that is.
1: I don't know what it is.
0: I don't even know.
1: Let me know.
0: But you're very good at what you do. Rich Lozinski back at the radio station. Thank you for all you do. Dave Rieger, you know it, my man. Always a pleasure.
1: Hey, Denver.
0: My name is Steve Courtney. 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
13: The manhunt's over in Germany. I'm Carmen Roberts, Fox News. A deadly attack targeting Berlin's Pride celebrations ends with a suspect dead after a massive manhunt. German authorities say police shot and killed the man today, suspected of ramming a van into a Pride event in Berlin. And that left one dead and 29 injured. Some attacked with a machete. And police believe that 21-year-old Abdul Balut carried out what was expected was an ISIS-inspired attack. And prosecutors say the German with Lebanese roots had tried to join ISIS. U.S. and Iran hold off on launching more attacks, but that doesn't mean that others aren't fighting. Fox's Trey Yingst has more.
14: As U.S. and Iranian officials say diplomatic efforts are ongoing to reach a deal that could end the current escalation, the Iran-backed Houthis in Yemen are once again in direct conflict with Saudi Arabia after attacking two Saudi-owned oil tankers last week. The Saudis responded with heavy airstrikes against the Yemen-based proxy group. The Houthis then ramped up attacks on Saudi oil refineries, launching new missiles over the weekend. Days ago, President Trump issued a warning to the Houthis, saying that if attacks on vessels in the Red Sea continue, that both the Houthis and Iran would pay a military price.
13: Fox's Trey Yingst in Tel Aviv. A massive wildfire forces a new wave of evacuations, with another 55,000 people forced to flee their homes in France, bringing the total to a staggering 220,000. Fox's Stephanie Bennett has more from London.
15: By this morning, 162 square miles had been burned. That's roughly seven times the area of Manhattan Island and four times the size of Paris. And more fires are burning further south. Meanwhile, in Spain, tens of thousands were evacuated overnight. One person was killed Saturday near Valencia, and the country has declared a national emergency. Spain's prime minister says challenging hours remain ahead.
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13: Democrat Troy Jackson in Maine faces the first Republican attacks after becoming the Democrats' nominee to replace Graham Plattner. The GOP is pointing to the so-called water bottle incident where Jackson, the former state Senate president, allegedly threw a water bottle during a heated meeting in 2021. Fox's Alexis McAdams has more from Bangor.
18: Democratic delegates tell me they stand by him.
19: Is that going to be a problem for Jackson?
20: I don't think so. I mean, maybe he'll lose a couple of votes because he's passionate. He is definitely passionate. I would say that.
18: Those delegates say that he is the best they have as of now. Now Jackson's looking, though, to turn his attention toward longtime Republican Senator Susan Collins. While Collins' campaign argues that Jackson's record and progressive positions just are out of step with Maine, Jackson's also working to unite Democrats here, asking supporters of Graham Plattner to join him after he had to drop out of the race.
13: And Jackson's campaign says Troy also worked with those colleagues to deliver school meals, paid leave, and prescription drug relief. The Odyssey proves it has the power of the gods at the box office.
21: Does this mean you will come back?
22: What if I can't?
13: Christopher Nolan's epic adventure, The Odyssey, shows no signs of slowing, pulling in an amazing $87 million in its second weekend at North American theaters. And that's a blockbuster number that most movies would dream of earning in their opening weekend. And the film held strong with ticket sales slipping just 30% from the massive $123.5 million debut. And Disney's Moana and Toy Story 5 battled for the next spots on the chart, bringing in $10.5 million and $10 million respectively. Toy Story, by the way, is still the year's box office champion with more than $1 billion in ticket sales worldwide. I'm Carmen Roberts, and this is Fox News.
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23: Dealing with a couple of problems at this time if you're out and about on this early Sunday evening. One of them is a crash on eastbound 94. It's right at the exit ramp to exit to Gratiot if you're headed through Detroit. Looks like there's a little bit of a delay behind it as well. Keep an eye out for those emergency crews in that area. Also, if you're traveling on the eastbound I-96, we have a crash right at Fullerton. Looks like emergency crews are on the scene of this one as well, so just use caution. I'm Aaron V, WJR traffic and weather first.
24: Better chances for rain entering the picture as we get into Monday night and Tuesday. Scatter showers and storms today, partly sunny, mid-80s. Tonight, partly cloudy, scatter showers and storms, low 70. Monday, scatter showers and storms, high of 88. From the Weather Channel, I'm Jeff Eno on 760 WJR, where Michigan comes to talk.
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26: Coming up at 2 o'clock on Monday on JR Afternoon, our candidate conversation continues. We have Chris Swanson on the Democratic side. We have John James on the Republican side. And also President Donald Trump in Oakland County. All that and so much more when we see you Monday, 2 p.m., 760 WJR.
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2: 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Here's Lloyd Jackson.
3: Hernias are not all the same. 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
8: Hello and welcome back. We're here at the Grand Hotel and we're fortunate to have a longtime friend, Tricia Keach. She's the president of Blue Cross Blue Shield. Welcome to the show, Tricia.
9: Well, thank you. It's so nice to see you. Great to be here.
8: Well, and it's Why don't you first talk about why you're here in Blue Cross, but then I'll get to the fun stuff.
0: Sure. Well, first we're here because we are a diamond sponsor of this program, and it's important because we serve over 25,000 people through the Detroit Chamber in our partnership there. And what we're talking about today is affordability. And we recognize that when people are getting their insurance premiums, they're seeing increases, and we're talking about what's driving that, and then we're trying to talk about solutions for the system.
8: Yeah, you know, and it's funny because I do a lot of international travel, and this is a weird thing, but I really don't think a lot of Americans understand, you know, how complex our healthcare system is, but how good it is, you know, and I think we as Americans who don't travel a lot take it for granted until something happens when you're overseas, and then you realize, you know, it's a struggle for the affordability side of it, but it's also a struggle to deliver the quality too, that I think a lot of what you do allows it to open up for people who normally wouldn't get that kind of care somewhere else in the world.
0: We do have great care in the U.S. And frankly, we have great care in Michigan. Some of our leading hospitals with high quality ratings are here in Michigan. And we're really proud of our role in that and working with the hospital systems to make sure that they have the funding that they need by our members and through our programs. And so, you know, 47 cents of every dollar that our members pay to us go to hospitals. And so you can imagine the partnership and the impact that we need to have with the hospitals in working together with the system to create that quality, but also to hold accountable so that we're paying for the outcomes that our members need.
8: Yeah. And I don't always think people understand the complexity of how all this stuff goes down. I mean, I know it from being a former legislator and being on insurance committees.
0: Right. Right.
8: And it's, you know, there's so many things involved, but it's a very sort of complex thing that we just are the end users. But I think if people realize that when you guys are trying to, no one wants to lose money and no one wants to overcharge you. And I think those are all things that I just feel like we don't understand that well sometimes, as me as a user too.
0: Well, that's what we've been, and that's actually what we're here doing. And that's what we've been doing for about the last year and talking about our affordability campaign, because you're right. When people get that healthcare bill, they see a rising premium and they're angry because they don't understand what it is. And so what we've been doing is dissecting that and calling it our healthcare cost equation. And so what goes into that premium is hospital costs, physician costs, drug costs, our cost to pay claims, answer phone calls, those types of things, taxes and fees. And over the last several years, frankly, last year, for instance, for every dollar that our members paid in, we actually paid out $1.02 for their care. And so we're trying to take care of people, but obviously that's not a sustainable model. And so we have to work with that system to create aligned incentives to get members the right care at the right price at the right time to impact that, because we can't continue to just raise premiums to cover that cost.
8: And every system's different. I mean, it's like almost a different nuance that you have to kind of, you know, work out that contract individually.
0: That's right.
8: And people don't always get those things.
0: And I would say that, you know, last year we had 8 out of 8 of our hospital contracts that were settled, and we were really proud of our ability to create custom solutions for each of those health systems, and they're great partners.
8: Yeah. Sorry, I've given you way more questions than I promised I would, but I want to also say, like, the first time we met, you might not remember, but you were working for Doug Rothwell at the MEDC, and here I am at the MEDC, like, full circle. And you gave us an award, or we gave you an award, because you were kind of new there at the time. I forgot where you had come from.
0: Well, I was privileged to join the MEDC when it started in 1999. And my role was to go out and work with local communities to create interlocal agreements to form that. And that was a really great opportunity to travel around the state, to meet people, to listen to the local concerns, and to bring them forward for the MEDC. And so it's a privilege to be able to talk with you and support what you're doing here.
8: Yeah. And one other thing, you were, even though you said I was maybe your boss, but you were really my boss when I was a freshman in my first term in the legislature. And you were new in the job too.
0: Well, one of the really great things about the legislature is you meet people, and then people move out through the community. And it's a wonderful way to network and get people that you know, you can connect with from time to time, even though it's been a while, for instance, since you and I have seen each other. But the time you're talking about, I was the director of business operations for the Michigan Right. House of Representatives. And so I was in a nonpartisan role to actually run the institution of the House. And what a privilege to be able to run the institution of the House of Representatives. And by run, I mean the facilities, the IT infrastructure, the HR and the payroll, because, you know, at the time that was over a $50 million, organization. And it's just really fun to be that close to see how the policy is made, to build the relationships and to serve the citizens of Michigan.
8: Well, that probably helped you for Blue Cross to deal with all these plans. You had 110 very different people who did. All had different challenges themselves.
0: But it was a great opportunity, yeah. And we got things done in the legislature.
8: Oh, I loved my freshman term in it because of you, too, because nice. It was nice that I could reach across the aisle being a Democrat. But, you know, I know both sides, and it was a different era then. Let's say there's a little bit more harmony back then.
0: That's right. That's right. Yeah. Well, great things happen with health fitness align, and so we'll find a way to continue to work.
8: I believe it, too. I mean, I've been around long enough to know stuff eventually kind of corrects itself. And anyway, I want to thank again Tricia Keith. She's the president at Blue Cross Blue Shield. Thanks again for doing this today, Tricia.
0: It was a privilege. Nice to see you.
8: Yeah, my pleasure.
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8: Hello, welcome back to the Grand and Mackinac Policy Conference. We're fortunate to have a longtime friend Consul General for the Government of Canada, and it's here in Detroit. But I'm going to let him explain it better than I am. But Colin Bird, welcome to the show, Colin.
11: It's always great to be with you, Ed. And what a consul general is for people don't know. It's essentially a regional ambassador, right? So I'm responsible for really the manufacturing base country states in the United States that border with Canada. Here in the Midwest, with Michigan is where we are located. And what we do is we foster the relationships between our two countries on a regional level. And that is spectacularly important for Michigan. It's spectacularly important for us because we are each other's largest trade relationship, crosses that border, crosses at Detroit, and we make things together to outcompete the rest of the world. And when we do it well, we are unstoppable. When we have challenges in that relationship, it is damaging for the two of us.
8: Right. And I think, you know, an interesting thing, too, is that most people don't understand. You know, we think of these things as sort of like a binary thing. But the reality is, it's not that you're a Star Trek fan, but
11: I am.
8: Okay. The old 3D chess game, remember?
11: Yeah.
8: And I tell people, you know, especially diplomacy and trade is more like 3D chess because you can't assume binary decisions don't have, you know, paradigms that are affecting them from whatever China's doing or what Russia's doing, or, you know.
11: The world is a very complex place. And one of the brilliant aspects of how we've managed ourselves in North America has been to harness all the various aspects of what we do best. You know, comparative advantage still is a reality in the world. And when you harness that, where you get supply chains from Canada, whether it's critical minerals into manufacturing, you are strengthening a chain that is having to respond to potential shocks, potential strategic threats from offshore. So when we work together and make sure that North America, particularly in the manufacturing sector, which is a big focus of mine, is challenged, we need to make sure that all of those supply chains are working optimally so that we can compete.
8: Yeah, and you're almost describing it as like, and you have to for people to understand, but as a one-dimensional thing. But even like the ecosystems of supply chains is so delicate, and COVID was a good example of how quickly and easily those things can be shook up. And so I think the world has had it relatively, with the growth of globalizations, a little easier until you get to the point where there's disruptions and whatever the disruption.
11: Yeah, we've had a few wake-up calls over the last decade, right? Whether it's Russia's invasion of Ukraine, whether it was the COVID pandemic, whether it was ships going aground in critical
8: the Suez Canal, when that one got slower, that ship turned sideways.
11: Yeah, and so you know, I think a lot of us who had been focused on ensuring highly efficient global supply chains realized that we needed to prioritize in a different way internal North American supply chains. And that certainly was what I used to be down in Washington during the president's first term when we renegotiated the NAFTA and reached the USMCA. And
8: you were directly involved in that, right?
11: So I was leading the trade policy team at our embassy in Washington at the time.
8: Right.
11: And a lot of that conversation at the time was, how do we revitalize North American manufacturing centered here in the Great Lakes? And part of why I wanted to be Consul General of Canada in Detroit was to see how that relationship was moving forward. And you know the stats, Ed, you know, the 20% increase that you saw in your, I think 26% increase that you saw in your manufacturing output going to Canada during the lifespan of this agreement. We're coming up to a review of that agreement. And so part of what I'm doing on Mackinac Island is listening to our respective companies who are active here in the region about how that agreement is working for them, what they think about the review that is just about to take place in that agreement, where both of our governments have started conversations on a review of that agreement to see where it could be improved, what's working and what's challenging. And the overall message from the companies I'm speaking to here on the island is that agreement has given incredibly important predictability and stability to American companies, to Canadian companies, and is sort of a baseline requirement for our ability to compete in the world together.
8: Yeah, and I think for people who are not from this area, but when you realize a lot of these companies, they're almost all global companies. Like, they are not just based here in Detroit, but they're often based both in Canada, here in Europe, in Asia, you know, South America. And I think, you know,
11: there are huge Canadian companies or headquartered in Canada who are absolutely passionate about calling Michigan home. And for regular Michiganders, that is not, they are just the local company that is employing folks in their community. And likewise on the Canadian side, the footprint of different companies, whether it's in agriculture, in manufacturing, right across the board, is highly complex. And they are doing that three-dimensional chess that you're talking about how do you put everything together optimally to compete. And I think our job as governments is to certainly make that border that we share as least disruptive as we can to the economic engine that is propelling this region.
8: I want to compliment you first for wanting, after even doing the first trade agreement, to also want to come to Detroit. And because, I mean, you knew this would be a challenging job coming here. And, you know, it's great. And I find diplomacy, because, you know, I'm with the Global Ties Detroit group, and I find diplomacy actually to be the highest form of intelligence in some ways, because you have to factor in so many things, but you also have to sort of be hip and cool.
11: Well, it's a lot of fun, Ed, because you get to talk to everybody.
8: Right.
11: And you get to hear what political leaders in the region are thinking, what corporate leaders are thinking, what unions are thinking, and trying to put all that together to what can Canada put on the table that is a win-win for both our countries. How can we respond to the priorities of governors in the region? How can we respond to national priorities? It all comes actually down to the conversations that you're having in towns and cities right across this country. And it's important that Canada understands what Michiganders are thinking. It's important that we can reflect their concerns in what we're proposing to your governments, whether it's the state governments or the national government.
8: Well, I could almost talk to you like 3 days on these topics, but I love what you do, and I love the partnership and the relationship Michigan as well as the U.S. has had with Canada. And keep up the good work, and we're hoping everything works out. And once again, our guest was Colin Bird. He's the consul general here in Detroit, but he's got like four states, which adds more to that three-dimensional chess. So, but thanks again for doing this today.
11: Always Colin, a pleasure.
8: I look forward to talking to you next time, too.
11: Okay, take care.
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13: Hey there, WJR listeners. 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
8: Hello and welcome back. I'm here to have a longtime friend, but also very powerful guy in the state. I want to thank Steve Rapundola. He's the president and CEO of MishBio. Thanks for being here, Steve.
17: Well, thanks for having me.
8: Well, you're an institution here in Michigan, so we...
17: That's what's said of old people, which, of course, I am.
8: So. Well, I'm sure I'm an institution. I'm a past that. I'm a legacy. So anyway, you know, why don't you... I mean, you and I know what MishBio is, but what do you kind of tell people what it is quickly?
17: So my short clip is that we are the Chamber of Commerce for everything life sciences, which means... You know, the pharmaceuticals, the medical devices, diagnostics, agricultural biotech, all the health technologies, all the research and the testing. That's us in a nutshell. We're the industry association that represents those interests. And, you know, there's several parts of our mission. We do a lot of B2B connections with, you know, because our companies range from everybody from the big multinationals down to the 1-2 person startups that are innovating. And so we do a lot of matchmaking. And of course, we're involved in advocacy and policy and all about growing the industry.
8: Yeah. And it's an industry that has only accelerated over time. And I would imagine even with AI and just research in general, how that must be changing. Even.
17: Well, it has, and it is, you know, a decade ago, Michigan's bioindustry ranked 13th largest in the country. Now we've dropped to 17th, even though the overall numbers of people employed in the industry and so forth has in fact grown. So, you know, many would say, well, you know, it's great, but I worry about the overall ranking slipping because I see other states passing us by and states that don't necessarily have as large a footprint of our industry or have as much assets and capabilities that we have. You know, I mean, our industry has been around since after the Civil War. We're home, Michigan. Most people don't know Michigan was the home for the first two pharmaceutical companies in the country.
8: Yeah, what were their old names? I know.
17: Well, Park Davis started in Detroit. Yeah. And then Upjohn. So they started right after the Civil War. Upjohn started about 10 years later in Kalamazoo. Ultimately, both became part of what is now Pfizer. You know, Perrigo started in the late 1880s.
8: I didn't know that.
17: And they're still around. And
8: they're mainly in Grand Rapids, kind of?
17: Grand Rapids and Allegan.
8: West Side, more.
17: West Side, yep. I mean, they're the world's largest over-the-counter private label drug manufacturer.
8: Yeah, and so, I mean, as we look at this conference we're at now, you know, I like to tell, you know, the guests, I go, like, you know, what do you see on the horizon, either politically, financially, like, what things are, like, challenges and opportunities you think for you?

0: And so our philosophy is, why wouldn't you invest in our industry to ensure that that remains stable and in fact grows? So we're here talking about to people about things like workforce training needs. We're the only Midwestern state, certainly a state of our bioscience industry size, that has no state supported workforce development training programs. And you know, the big companies need this kind of stuff, right? When they go hunting for expansion for new sites, as you've seen a lot of that going on in recent months because of the reshoring, and we're not a player, and we need to be a player, and we need to take, you know, seize the moment, as if you will, and ensure that we keep what we have and we grow what we have.
1: Yeah, I hearken back to my legislative days when you and I put together, I think it was a 5-city tour or region tour of the state. And it really opened my eyes to really how much that this industry is in the state. And the other thing, too, you just sort of alluded to, is that it's also an industry that's not going away, because people will always be human.
0: And it's not as volatile as some of these other industries have been. It's resilient. It has a lot of pluses. And so again, why wouldn't you put money behind that kind of, you know, you get a better return in the long run, right? The problem is that our industry grows slow. The products that emerge from it take a long time. You can't just slap up a factory, manufacturing facility overnight like you can for some other industries, because we're highly, highly regulated, and you have to go through all those, you know, hoops to get a building on the ground, let alone people in it making products that save lives.
1: Right. And you guys, just like any other industry, but you also create not only just like information jobs, or not just information, but innovation jobs, but you're also looking at ecosystems that usually come with them.
0: Yep.
1: In research and venture capital, like you said, all the in your baseline.
0: Yeah.
1: Like that system is the thing that's easier for us to do than say like trying to compete with Silicon Valley or something, right? This is a different field that we do have sort of a advantage to.
0: Yeah. I mean, not the least of which, because of our research universities, especially the three large ones, strong, strong legacy in life sciences and biomedical research. And so, you know, we worry about the policies that are being put out there at the federal level and the impact on that. But yes, at the end of the day, the cornerstone of our industry is the innovation, the discovery that's being done at the research universities, and then the ability to take those discoveries and translate them into products, you know, innovate them, commercialize them, and get them to a market so that, you know, they can in turn save and change lives.
1: Well, you know, in a weird way too, I mean, just from doing a lot of these guests that I've had over time, but you really impact, like, I think, which is more important, somewhat is civilization too, because you're trying to make sure that as we move forward, that people either can live longer, healthier, and also society, because if you don't have that baseline of good healthcare and longevity kind of for people, it affects your economy too.
0: Oh, without question. And I come back to what I said earlier. You know, we're a resilient industry. We're not volatile. We pay well. These are the type of, this is the type of industry that you can build an economy on.
1: Right.
0: Without question.
1: Anyway, I want to thank you. I know you and I can talk for a while, but also should put a plug in for our old buddy Pete Pellerito too, who'll be retiring soon. And
0: I wouldn't be here 20 years later if it wasn't for Pete Pellerito.
1: Yeah.
0: So good friend of ours. He's done a lot of good for not only myself, but others in my roles across the country. He's a good man.
1: Yeah. Well, anyway, thanks again to Steve Rapundle. He's the president and CEO of MishBio. Thank you very much for being here today.
0: Thank you.
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7: 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And now, your host, Ed Clemente.
8: Hello and welcome back. I'm your host, Ed Clemente, and we're fortunate to have Mary Lewis with us. She's the Chief Executive Officer as well as at the Gary Bernstein Community Health Clinic, and that's a mouthful. So why don't you start out saying welcome to the show first. So thanks for being here.
9: Thanks for having me, Ed.
8: Yeah, no, you know, and this first time we're meeting as well, but why don't you tell us a little bit about this unique institution that you run?
9: Absolutely. So the Gary Bernstein Community Health Clinic is Michigan's largest volunteer-led free clinic in the state of Michigan. We offer medical, dental, pharmacy, lab, vision services to Michigan residents who are uninsured or underinsured. It is the vision of Dr. Gary Bernstein. Very quickly, a really special kind of story. Dr. Bernstein received a letter in the mail looking for providers to care for the homeless in Pontiac. Dr. Bernstein was the first and only provider to answer that call. He was really moved by this idea that everyone has the right to great health care, regardless of their ability to pay for it. And so he left a very successful cardiology practice to start the free clinic work. Unfortunately, he passed away, and friends and family kind of rallied around his legacy to make what is now the Gary Bernstein Free Clinic come to pass. And it is run by his son, or he is our board chair, Ian Bernstein. Ian is my I hate to use the word partner in crime, but in the best possible way. And so he leads and casts vision and allows me the flexibility to walk it out.
8: Yeah, and it's funny, when I had his call, it actually came through a different kind of entrepreneur that recommended him, and I didn't know anything about him, but he immediately mentioned you and this clinic as that's the real story, not him. And I found that intriguing from a lot of people I know in that innovation sector that usually are a little bit more, not say ego-driven, but he seems like a much more down-to-earth kind of guy. And I just think I find that hopefully manifested in what you do.
9: It really is. Ian is a great man, right? He's a savvy businessman for sure. But relationally and as a human being, they don't get any better than Ian Bernstein. And so I'm very grateful to call him friend and to call him partner in this work.
8: And why don't you just give a few, of course, not using any names, but give a few examples of like the kind of people you've helped in your clinic?
9: Yeah. So this gentleman came to our clinic. He was diabetic, had an amputation on the left leg below the knee. The day he came to us, his glucose was 300.
8: Oh, my. Yeah, my mom was a diabetic, I know.
9: 300. And his stump was infected and had been for several months. And kind of did the emergency room, let me stabilize you, this episodic care. Found out about the clinic and met Nurse Andy. Nurse Andy is one of our volunteer nurses. She's also a wound specialist nurse. And she gave him Steva. She made sure that he had everything that he needed to be successful. He came back 3 days later. Glucose went from 300 to 128.
8: Which is closer to normal, isn't it?
9: Which is closer to normal.
8: Yeah.
9: 2 months later, this gentleman received a free prosthetic. He had access to all of the medications that he needed, right? Because we do have a pharmacy, and those medications are at no cost to the patient. But in addition to the medications, he received the ancillary supplies. So it's one thing to have access to care. It's another thing to have access to the medications. But if you don't have access to a bottle of test strips that cost $75, and you're asked to test 4 times a day, and there's only 50 strips, what happens, right? You don't test. And you don't get better as a result. And so this gentleman literally walked out of the clinic. I took a video of it, and we were all in tears. But that's the work that we do every day. We ensure that people have access to quality care by removing barriers.
8: And I would imagine, like, is this strictly, like, is there a catch basin for where your area beyond Pontiac, or is it mainly, I don't know.
9: Great question. Yeah. The Gary Bernstein Community Health Clinic serves all 83 Michigan counties.
8: Oh, my gosh. I didn't. So are you getting people like from the UP even? Or are you getting...
9: So we had one gentleman. He's gone on receive insurance, and he's working full time. But he would come to the clinic every 90 days to have his diabetes checked, right? To have his blood sugar checked, to see the doctor, to receive his medications again at no cost, to have his labs drawn again at no cost. But he's better. He's married and he is doing life.
8: Yeah, I didn't know it was that big of like a, but I imagine at some point it could be overwhelming too, because if you get too popular, you also have to balance out resources and HR and those kind of things, right?
9: So a couple of things. We are a volunteer-driven clinic. So I literally have 12 employees. All of my doctors, nurses, pharmacists, et cetera, support staff, they are all volunteers.
8: Wow. So where are you actually located?
9: So we're located in Pontiac, Michigan on Woodward. Mm-hmm. Just right down the street from Trinity Health Oakland Hospital.
8: Yeah, I don't know Pontiac really well, but there's a circle drive at the end of it for Woodward, right?
9: That is correct.
8: So you're close to that area?
9: Close to that area.
8: Oh, wow. That's interesting. And how do people like find out, or like what's your website, or how would you, in fact, you don't have people go to your website, but if someone didn't know about you, what would be the best way to find you kind of?
9: Yeah. So stop by the clinic, 45580 Woodward Avenue. We have a one-page registration form. Again, the only criteria is that you are a Michigan resident and you are either uninsured or underinsured, and you're home.
8: Are you 24/7?
9: We are not yet.
8: Oh, okay. It can't stop by any time. Okay.
9: So currently we're open Monday, Wednesday, Fridays from 8 to 4, Tuesdays and Thursdays from 8 a.m. until 9 p.m.
8: It's really great. And then I assume, but just in case, you never know, because I'm sure with the population you're dealing with, sometimes they don't even have internet access too, or they might be lucky to have a phone sometimes, right? And because I know that from my I was a former state rep.
9: Okay.
8: But I used to have pretty challenging district, and I just know how hard it was for people to get either health care or state, you know, what things, benefits they needed. And I know that it's the communication and the libraries are where they usually find out a lot of stuff.
9: Yeah, so we do have an outreach specialist, and so she connects with individuals at the libraries, at the grocery stores, where people are really doing life, because, again, we want to remove those barriers.
8: So you don't have to give me exact numbers, but just a ballpark, like how many volunteers do you have?
9: We have 700 active volunteers.
8: Oh, my God. And then that's doctors, nurses, anyone in the medical field.
9: Anyone in the medical or dental field or
8: pharmacy. Oh, dental too.
9: Yes. So we do have a dental clinic and we do everything.
8: That's got to be huge because I know people have so many dental problems.
9: It really is. And we're seeing an uptake in the number of dental patients, obviously, with everything going on in healthcare. But we do bridges and dentures and extractions and filling.
8: Oh, that's wonderful.
9: It really is. It's an amazing place.
8: Yeah. Well, I know I could probably ask a million more questions, but I know, Mary, that you're really working in a great place. And I'm so glad you and Ian, you know, are friends too, but
9: yes. But
8: also a guy that's helping you through this. Oh, by the way, one last question. So your story, you grew up here in Detroit, and then how did you get into this field?
9: Yeah, so I really didn't have a choice but to go into healthcare. My mother was a nurse. My grandmother, Alberta, was like a patient care person. She would go into people's homes.
8: Yeah, like home visits, all that, yeah.
9: Mm-hmm. And my great-grandmother, who I'm named after, was an indigenous healer. And so healthcare kind of runs in our blood. But my mother didn't give my brother, sister, nor I an opportunity to choose any other career except a career in healthcare. I landed, though, in this place where healthcare leadership and education kind of come together. And it was like, what is this place? This is fantastic. And so that was my place. And I found it and hopefully making an impact and making a difference, which is really what I set out to do in honor of my mother.
8: Well, that's the only noble purpose in life is what you're doing. So I want to thank you and Ian and you guys for running this clinic. And I'm glad to see you guys are got a lot of volunteers. That's very impressive, 700 people. So
9: we do. It's an amazing place.
8: Yeah, no. And I want to thank again Mary Lewis for coming here on the show today. She's Chief Executive Officer of the Gary Bernstein Community Health Clinic. And I hope you keep up the good work. And I hope we get some good positive results of being on here today. Maybe help more volunteers or something.
9: Sounds good. I appreciate you, Ed. Thanks so much.
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14: New developments in the Mideast. I'm Roger Stern, Fox News. For the second straight day, the U.S. has paused airstrikes against Iran, but now the Houthis are threatening Saudi Arabia and shipping in the Red Sea. Fox's Trey Yingst in Tel Aviv.
15: As U.S. and Iranian officials say diplomatic efforts are ongoing to reach a deal that could end the current escalation, the Iran-backed Houthis in Yemen are once again in direct conflict with Saudi Arabia after attacking two Saudi-owned oil tankers last week. The Saudis responded with heavy airstrikes against the Yemen-based proxy group. Now, the Houthis then ramped up their attacks on Saudi oil refineries, launching new missiles over the weekend. Days ago, President Trump issued a warning to the Houthis, saying that if attacks on vessels in the Red Sea continue, that both the Houthis and Iran would pay a military price.
14: Tensions between the Houthis and Saudi Arabia escalated after Yemen's internationally recognized government bombed a runway in an airport where an Iranian plane was supposed to land. Police in Berlin shot and killed a man they say drove a van into a Pride festival yesterday, killing one person, injuring dozens of others. Fox's Rebecca Castor.
16: He's been identified by police as 21-year-old Abdul B, a German citizen born in the country but has family ties to Lebanon. He's known by police after committing other crimes in the past. Authorities didn't share what those were. Police believe Abdul was driving a white van that drove into a crowd near Berlin's massive Pride Festival Saturday night. German officials say all the evidence points to this being an Islamist terrorist attack because the suspect is a known radicalized member in Islamic circles.
14: Officials say others may be involved. Americans are dealing with the effects of a heat dome. For the second straight day, at least 40 million people were under extreme heat warnings. 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
19: That heat's going to be out there for one more day.
20: Temperatures being 30 degrees above average.
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14: The search is on for a missing North Carolina woman named Elizabeth Weidel in Grenada, reportedly while going for a swim. Here's Fox's Madison Scarpedo.
0: A close family friend tells us that Liz was vacationing for more than a week with a friend in Grenada. It was set to be a three-week trip, but ever since Wednesday, she has been nowhere to be found. So now some of her family, including her husband and her twin sister, are on the Caribbean island joining locals in searching